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3: Larry Elder here, the sage from South Central, the prince of Pico Union, the czar of common sense, the great Eldersky, Don Lorenzo. Welcome to the program. No victocrats allowed because...

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6: 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I am Larry Elder. We are Salem News Channel. I want to thank all of you for stepping up in our Food for the Four program. 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That's text ELDER to 51555 if you haven't stepped up already. I know many of you already have. We're in the final 4 days of our campaign. Ed Rain is the president and CEO of Food for the Poor, and he says his team has been humbled by your generosity.
7: We work in 20 countries in the Caribbean and Latin America, and people who have no other resources except the incredible generosity of typically Americans who, you know, time and time again, you know, really just give from the bottom of their heart and through their love for thy neighbor. 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
6: It's a faith-based organization that does not take one dime from government. 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And as Ed has mentioned, and I have mentioned, I am so grateful. But more than that, people in our hemisphere suffering poverty, suffering the lack of clean, fresh water are enormously grateful. If you haven't participated yet, just go to my website, LarryElder.com. 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That's 855-918-4673. I get emails asking me what's the smallest amount you can give. 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Before I get into the Nolan Wells case, we're going to talk to Brandon Tatum about that in just a few minutes. I still am trying to get my arms around how arresting Bibi Netanyahu, how abolishing ICE, how defunding the police is somehow supposed to address the issue of affordability. This is the DSA co-chair responding to a bunch of platform planks. And here she is flat out admitting what their agenda is. Number 60.
8: So we're going to put up on the screen a few of the things that are part of your platform. And I want to ask you, just give me sort of a true or false on these. Abolish the Senate.
9: True.
8: Okay. Replace the presidency and Supreme Court as we now know them. Abolish ICE.
9: Absolutely.
8: Abolish borders and give amnesty to anyone currently in the U.S. illegally.
9: As a long-term plan, yep.
8: Defund the Pentagon.
9: Absolutely.
8: Abolish prisons, at least in large part.
9: Yeah, again, that as part of a long-term program, yeah.
8: Okay, so no prisons. Government or public ownership of most large corporations.
9: Yeah, absolutely.
6: Abolish prisons? Yeah, you know, as part of a long-term plan. Not right away, but... And the majority of Democrats have a more positive opinion of socialism than they do of capitalism. Again, they've been indoctrinated, K through 12, college, graduate school, graduate students. Now, on July 4, a man named Nolan Wells with three other friends went on a boating trip to something called Horn Island, which is a barrier island off of Mississippi's Gulf Coast. His body was found 2 days later. And the authorities initially said, preliminarily, the case had gone to a grand jury, that Nolan Wells drowned. There's been an autopsy, and the family has ordered their own autopsy, which came back. There hasn't been a toxicology report yet. It's not back yet. Now, the three friends came back without him and said that he wanted to remain on the island because he met a woman. By the way, there are a number of other people there as well. Now, there are a number of other black people there as well. But the three friends have been implied by Al Sharpton and Ben Crump the lawyer retained by the family, they've implied that maybe these three boys, the other three young men who were with Nolan Wells, did something nefarious to him. So Brandon Tatum traveled to Mississippi and interviewed one of the friends who was on that trip. The friend is named Warren Hudson, number 55.
10: We see Benjamin Crump coming to town, mm-hmm. made it about race.
11: Right.
10: What's your feeling about that? Do you think that any of this has anything to do with race? Or because, I mean, obviously something happened to Nolan. It appears that you guys may not have been involved at all. When I say may not, it's no evidence that you were involved at all. Right. You guys had left.
11: Right.
10: But do you think that there's a racial component to any of this?
11: Of course not. I mean, I think if Nolan ever felt the most little bit uncomfortable around us, which we never gave him a reason to, but if he did, he wouldn't hang out around us. But if you go look on, you know, like my friends have had Nolan posted all over our social medias, you know, since freshman year in high school. Like, if Nolan ever felt uncomfortable with us, why would he be hanging out with us all the time? I mean, every day we're back from college, we hang out and we're around each other all the time. So absolutely not. I would never look at Nolan any other way than I would any of my other friends. I mean, he was like a brother to me.
6: Now, Nolan Wells' cell phone was in the possession of one of his friends. Why did he give his friends the cell phone? Well, apparently that's protocol. These kids were on an island. They were in the water. And so many of them left their phones on a boat. Number 56.
10: All right, so I want to be clear with this one thing, mm-hmm. because I know you mentioned before that you have no reason to touch the phone. Obviously, you didn't touch the phone.
11: Right.
10: But is there any chance or any knowledge that you have that anybody deleted stuff from his phone?
11: Absolutely not. I mean, like I said, there was no reason for us to get on Nolan's phone. No one touched Nolan's phone, but nothing. If none of us had touched Nolan's phone, then, you know, there's no reason for anything to be deleted. I mean, no one even was in contact with his phone until it was moved from the boat to the truck. And none of us have access to Nolan's password to get on his phone and delete anything. Absolutely not. And we have no reason to delete anything. I mean, you know, there's nothing to hide here. I mean, we have had no reason to delete anything, and, you know, we never did.
6: And Tatum flat out asked him if he killed him, number 57.
10: And the first thing I want to ask you is, did you kill Nolan?
11: Of course not.
10: Did you have anything to do with Nolan's death?
11: Of course not. And absolutely not.
10: They say that you guys deleted stuff out of his phone. Did you delete anything out of Nolan's phone?
11: No, of course not.
10: The mom acts like, or at least she portrayed on television, and the rumors are that you weren't really good friends with Nolan. Is that true or not?
11: Absolutely not.
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2: Inconclusive. 888-971-7243. I am Larry Elder. We are Salem News Channel. The governor of Mississippi is blaming quote-unquote activists for stoking division, as he put it. And the commissioner of public safety says that false information about his death has incited rage and direct threats. 888-971-SAGE, 888-971-7243. I'm Larry Elder. We are Salem News Channel. We're joined by Brandon Tatum, the host of the Officer Tatum Show. As mentioned, Brandon went down to Mississippi and interviewed one of the young men who was with Nolan Wells when they went on that boating trip to that island. And he's now joining us. Brandon, thank you for taking the time. Brandon, you actually went to Mississippi and you met with one of the friends of Nolan Wells. This is interesting. I've not seen any of the so-called major news do any of this. They've talked about this story, but nobody had gotten down to Mississippi to talk to these young men who was with this guy until you did it?
3: Well, yeah, especially, you know, the interesting part, Larry, is that the family or Benjamin Crump didn't talk to him. You know, I think that they may have been apprehensive to go to the mainstream media because their storyline or whatever could be taken out of context. And I think that the mainstream media couldn't care less about the truth and more about sensationalism. But the people that I expected to talk to them, which I was shocked that they didn't, would have been the family, would have been Attorney Benjamin Crump, because he's out putting information out there that could have been resolved and not inflammatory if he had simply had a conversation and allowed for these boys to show evidence that they did not have anything to do with Nolan's death and they weren't there when Nolan died.
2: All right, Brandon, let's take it from the top. They're on this trip. These are buddies. They've known each other since what, high school? And they go to this island where there are a number of other young people. And what I understand, correct me if I'm wrong, is that Nolan told them he did not want to get on the boat and go back with them. He had met somebody who wanted to stay on the island. They said, fine.
3: Yeah, that's pretty much what happened. I mean, people wanted to be way more salacious than that. They wanted to be about race. They wanted to be like these kids had Klan's hoodies on and they wanted to do a ritual killing of killing a black man. And that's not what happened based on evidence. They all went out. They were friends for a very long time. Some of them were friends since middle school. Nolan loved them and was friends with them enough that he spent the night at their house before going to Horn Island with them the next day, going on their boat. They went last year. These boys were really good, close friends. And Nolan is a grown man. He had a little thing out there that he wanted to entertain. He was hanging out with her. These guys actually left prematurely because the boat was sinking. And so Nolan was like, look, y'all can deal with that. I'm finna hang out with her and I'll get back to the island on another boat and I'll see y'all later. That's pretty much what is being articulated to me. And then they left and he ended up never coming back.
2: What about the young lady that Nolan met on the island? Who is she?
3: Well, her name is Katie based on the information that I've gotten and I've seen her text messages. I haven't made them public because I wanted her to have an opportunity to put it in context for me. But I've seen her text messages and she is the young lady that was seen with Nolan, hanging out with Nolan. And I really do believe she was one of the last people that probably saw Nolan.
2: Mm-hmm. Now, the authorities, of course, have interviewed her and they've interviewed the three friends. What is it that the authorities think happened?
3: Well, see, I don't know. I haven't talked to them. I don't think that they're going to divulge their information to a regular journalist like me. But it doesn't appear that they think foul play occurred as of yet. With the preliminary autopsy, it doesn't appear that there's any blunt force trauma to the face indicative of an assault or something of that nature. And they're going off that, which was their independent first statement. And if they interviewed the boys that I talked to and they gave the similar statement they gave to me, it exonerates pretty much all of these boys from having any involvement in Nolan's death.
2: Mm-hmm. I have a lot more questions. We only have a few seconds left in this segment, Brandon, but the young man that you interviewed, was he offended

0: Was he angry that some people are suggesting he had something to do with his good friend's death?
1: I think the better analogy or the better statement would be he was hurt. He was disappointed. I mean, he was devastated that people would suggest that he would kill his best friend, one of his best friends. So, yeah, that, it was very troubling. And it was very sad. And I think he was really upset that Nolan's mom had painted the picture that these boys were not his friends and that they could possibly have killed them when that more than likely wasn't the case.
0: Well, that was my next question. We'll pick it up on the other side. I read that the mom suggested something like that they weren't good friends at all. So stick around for this, Brandon. 888-971-SAGE. Brandon Tatum, host of the Officer Tatum Show, is my guest. Do not leave town.
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10: A fact to a toe-tag liberal is like daylight to a vampire. Here's Larry Elder.
0: 888-971, S-A-G-E, 888-971-7243. I am Larry Elder. We are still on News Channel. My guest is Brandon Tatum, host of the Brandon Tatum Show, who visited Mississippi and interviewed one of the friends of Nolan Welch. Brandon, I played a little excerpt of Al Sharpton coming into our segment, last segment. Notice he mispronounced his name. He called him Dolan and not Nolan.
1: I'm not. Couldn't care less who this kid is, in my opinion. He's just a name on a board on his next stop to Grifton.
0: Yeah. The mother suggested that the three young men weren't even close friends with Nolan. What is that all about?
1: Well, Larry, I'm kind of shocked at that, because when I look at what the boys have shown me, I look at the pictures, the fact that Warren said Nolan hangs out with them, especially during the summertime, almost every day, at least three times a week. Nolan spent the night at their house, and he went to Horn Island with them. And he went last year. They told me that he goes boating and stuff and hanging out with them all the time. You know, we were riding out there because they gave me a ride out to Horn Island to see the path that they took and everything like that. I mean, they were playing and getting emotional, playing some of his favorite songs on the boat that they would all listen to. And so, and they weren't the only ones that, or at least Warren wasn't the only one that told me that. I interviewed Trayston, who's a black kid that was Nolan's friend. He said he was Nolan's best friend. And he articulated that they were a close group of buddies that hung out all the time. And Trayston even said he would go over Nolan's house all the time, spending the night. And so it was kind of shocking to me listening to their statements. And it was also shocking to them that Nolan's mom would say, act as if she don't have no idea who these guys are, and they definitely weren't his friends.
0: Mm-hmm. So he was with three friends. You interviewed all three of them?
1: No, I talked to, it was four of them. Mm-hmm. I talked to all four of them. And then I, well, so it was five kids I talked to total. Only two did an interview with me.
0: Mm-hmm.
1: I spoke to the other ones, and they gave me statements about what happened, and they put the timeline together, but they were afraid to go on camera at the advice of their lawyers and others,
0: right,
1: because they didn't want to get misunderstood and have people clip things and put it out of context and put them in a position where people will lie even further on them. And Warren happened to take the chance and put his neck out there and put some statements there along with Trayston.
0: So of these friends, Brandon, one of them is black.
1: Yeah, Trayston was black.
0: He is
1: black.
0: I never knew about a black person. All I see in the media are pictures of Nolan and three white guys. So a black guy was there too?
1: Yeah, and it was another black guy, Javen. He was there as well.
0: Wow.
1: And he actually left his phone on the boat as well as Nolan's phone. And Javen's mom came and picked up Nolan's phone and her son's phone from Warren's house or whatever house that they were at.
0: Right.
1: According to Warren. So it was more than just one black guy out there with a bunch of white rednecks. You know, it seems that they painted a picture that wasn't necessarily true.
0: Now, let's talk about the phone situation. When I first read this, I thought it was odd that one of his friends had his cell phone, because I don't go anywhere without my phone. But now I see this is a boating trip. They're on an island. There's water. They're swimming. It is not uncommon to leave your cell phone on the boat.
1: Yeah, Larry, and he wasn't the only one. They had five other people that left their phones on that boat that did not return back on the boat with them. So they had to disseminate the phones after people got back. And the storyline is that they all were planning to go out there and come back to the same house and have a party. So if someone left their phone on that boat, they'll just hop on another boat and they'll end up meeting back together. And initially, when I heard it, I did think it was strange without the context. So mm-hmm. I understand how people are like, why didn't he have a boat? Why didn't he have his phone? And how did they leave it but they kept his phone. And when I went out there, I realized, even when I went to do the interview and I went on to Horn Island and we recorded a few things, I left my phone on the boat because you have to jump down in chest deep water to even get to the island. So more than, and the reception wasn't good there. So more than likely, I don't think a lot of kids were out there worried about their phones more so than having fun, drinking, and doing all the other stuff that teenagers do.
0: Who called Ben Crump? Who called Al Sharpton? How did they get involved?
1: Well, I don't know for sure how they got involved, but I do know that it must have been either initiated by the family or that Benjamin Crump reached out to the family. Mm-hmm. Either way it go, I think that they found a story that they can manipulate and they could try to make money off of. That's just my personal opinion. And the reason why I say that is because there was no real reason to interject race into this immediately. They had already put out videos lying. They put out videos blaming these kids. And the only technical evidence that they had was that they were white. And that's not sufficient, in my opinion, unless you're grifting. And there's a lot of things, Larry, that they should have told the truth about, but I believe they intentionally lied about. The first video that they said that Nolan was in an argument over his phone, the Nolan's football coach came out and said immediately when he heard that clip, he knew it wasn't Nolan because he knows Nolan's voice. Why is his parents not saying they know Nolan's voice? Why is Benjamin Crump still pushing it even though it was debunked? I interviewed a I forget the guy's name, medical examiner. He was the chief medical examiner in Tarrant County. I interviewed him earlier, and he had made mention that the characterization of Benjamin Crump about some of the associated injuries was articulated improperly, meaning that Benjamin Crump tried to make something out of nothing. And that wasn't what the medical examiner had produced in the second autopsy. So just a few of those instances lead me to believe that they have a nefarious motive behind this. At least Benjamin Crump does.
0: Yeah, Crump said there was a red discoloration found on Wells's head, and that's not the characterization of the medical examiner. Brandon,
1: that particular redness is the characterization of the medical examiner, but it lacks context because it does not mean that there was any damage or blunt force trauma or anything to the back of the head. It could have been caused in transport, with obviously the body is laying on its back and being transported across the country. Pretty much it could have caused that. Mm-hmm. But Benjamin Crump did not have the medical expertise to even talk about it. He couldn't even read it, and he shouldn't have never put that out there because it caused more questions than answers.
0: I could understand, Brandon, why the family might call Sharpton or Ben Crump if they thought they were being jacked around by the authorities, if they thought the authorities were not doing a thorough job in investigating what happened to their son. Is there any reason to suspect that the authorities are doing a bad job or dragging their feet or somehow they don't want to get to the truth?
1: Well, Larry, I think that there's no evidence of impropriety when it comes to their investigation. However, I can see how parents want to make sure.
0: Yeah.
1: That they do the right thing by their son. This was a suspicious situation. So I can see why they would want to hold them accountable, but there's no need to have a civil rights attorney. I mean, I would have a criminal law attorney accompany me to make sure I get criminal justice in the death of my son. I wouldn't jump to a celebrity attorney who is really only looking at it monetarily, in my opinion, because if you look at his track record, he never really gets criminal justice for the people he represents. It's only payouts and restitution and all of these other things that involve money and not necessarily criminal justice.
0: 30 seconds left in this segment, and then we have a short one coming up. The case is going to the grand jury, correct? And there has not been a toxicology report back yet. Is that correct?
1: Oh, 100% correct. This is routine that it would go to a grand jury. It does not mean that there was a crime committed or impropriety. It's routine that they do that to be consistent and be thorough in the investigation. And so, yes to that, and the toxicology results have not come back yet.
0: 888-971-SAGE. My guest is Brandon Tatum, host of the Officer Brandon Tatum Show. Do not leave town.
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12: 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Eldorado's Let Larry Know What's On Your Mind.
0: 888-971-SAGE, 888-971-7243. I am Larry Elder. We are still on the newsstand. Coming up, Iran has long vowed to use nuclear weapons on Israel and said so shortly after 9/11. Texas Democrat Senate candidate James Tallarico is now lying about his anti-police rhetoric. Dr. Fauci's diary has been released. It's going to be a hearing tomorrow. And Dr. Rand Paul is hopping mad. All of this and more, 888-971-SAGE. Our last few minutes with Officer Brandon Tatum about the Nolan Wells case. I was talking about this, Brandon, on another show. And I had another young man, a young, black young man, who was all angry about this and talked about Mississippi and about Emmett Till, and therefore you can't trust what's going on in Mississippi. I said Emmett Till was 1955, and the three civil rights workers who were killed in Mississippi burning was 1964. This is not your grandfather's America. I asked that question, Brandon, because I know you had a chance to talk to people when you were down there. Are they upset that the spotlight is on their state and that their state is being perceived as some sort of a Klan's epicenter right now because of this case?
1: Larry, 100%. I mean, people are very upset, and it's black and white people alike, because this particular community isn't rooted in racism, and many people are past the race thing, especially at Horn Island. You have people that are Asian, white, Hispanic, people from all over the country, mostly in Mississippi. They come there and they get along. Nobody's having any issues. As you can tell, Nolan's, one of his best friend groups were all white boys. And if you look at it, the girls that he dated, all white girls. I don't think nobody cares. We're past that point. And the crazy thing is, they cannot tell you in modern history an impropriety that have occurred with the justice system in Mississippi. They can't give us an example. Like, they always go out and say, well, if this happened to be a white kid instead of a black kid, we'll have different results. Well, show me an example in the last, I don't know, four decades of this being the case. They cannot go. They have to go back to Emmett Till. It was clearly a deliberate racist attack on that boy. He was 13. He was a kid. And they murdered him, put a cotton gin around his neck and drowned him. And he was beaten beyond recognition. How do you compare that to an 18-year-old boy that made a decision that could have possibly drowned? No one beat him up because the autopsy has revealed that there's no blunt force trauma that have occurred. And this is what we're left with. Instead of us saying, let's let the information project. We don't need to be racist and say just because they're white that somehow they did something wrong. Then we may actually get to the bottom of what happened. And I'll tell you this, I think that they've been going in the wrong direction because they've been basing this solely on race. Some of the information that I've got more recently points in the direction that someone else may know more than these boys that they have been accusing since the beginning of time. If they really cared, they would have done what I did. They would interview people and figure out, are these people involved or are they not? And then let's go on to other leads. And I've gotten a few leads that indicate that there was heavy drinking, that there was potentially cocaine involved. There's a person, I have their name, that they've disseminated cocaine to some of these people out on the island. And so they need to be going down that path, but they're not.
0: Brandon, thank you so much for this. I really do appreciate it. Brandon Tatum, host of the Officer Brandon Tatum Show. Brandon, thank you so much. Good job. Very thorough. Well done.
1: God bless you, Larry.
0: God bless you.
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13: With SRN News, I'm Keith Peters in Washington. Washington paid tribute to the late South Carolina Senator Lindsey Graham today. In services at both the U.S. Capitol and Washington's National Cathedral, Graham was eulogized as a great man. Senate Majority Leader John Thune tells mourners at the Capitol that Senator Lindsey Graham took his work seriously.
14: He was serving as chair of the Budget Committee at the time of his death and was responsible for getting important tax relief legislation to the floor. And no tribute to Lindsey's work is complete without mentioning that he was a powerful voice for the pro-life movement.
13: On Wall Street, the Dow up by 537 points. The Nasdaq dropped 55, with the S&P 500 up by 15 points. This is SRN News.
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8: 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Hey, it's Mark Davis. 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
0: 888-971-SAGE, 888-971-7243. I am Larry Elder. We are Salem News Channel. So much to get to between now and the close of the program. This hour we're going to talk to Steve Hilton. There is a growing scandal over illegal alien children who went missing when Hilton's opponent Javier Becerra was the head of HHS. Iran has long vowed to use nuclear weapons against Israel and said they would do so shortly after 9/11. Do you remember that? Border czar Tom Homan blames Democrats' hateful rhetoric for the increase in assaults on ICE officers. And do you remember when Barack Obama gave Homan an award for his work in deporting illegal aliens? Texas Democrat Senate candidate James Tallarico is lying about his anti-police record. Senate leader John Thune says the votes simply aren't there to get rid of the filibuster, even though President Trump thinks that the votes are in fact there. Dr. Fauci's diary has been released. The entries are bombshells, including his own skepticism that the virus came from natural circumstances, even though he kept saying it. There are going to be hearings tomorrow, and Rand Paul will be the point man for the Republicans. All of this and more, 888-971-SAGE, 888-971-7243. One more thing about the race card hustlers, Ben Crump and Al Sharpton, who are down in Mississippi, trying to suggest that what happened to Nolan Wells had something to do with his race. These guys are running out of stuff to do. I've told you about that big survey done by the left-wing think tank called the Brookings Institution and Gallup, asking over 5,000 Americans how they feel about interracial activity. Overwhelmingly, they said race has nothing whatever to do with how they select friends. Overwhelmingly, they said race has nothing to do with hiring decisions. Half of them had bosses of a different race. Virtually all of them had friends of a different race. Racism is no longer a major factor in American life. And when that happens, you have to look for new stuff. That's why Crump and Al Sharpton went to Mississippi, stirring up trouble because it's good for business. That's the family business. I'll give them something to do if they want to maybe make some sort of positive contribution. This is the Chicago Sun-Times last year in March. Headline, "Where's My Justice?" Only 6% of Chicago shootings lead to arrests, the Chicago Sun-Times finds. This is the headline. Subheadline, "More than 19,000 people were wounded in shootings in Chicago since 2018. The Chicago Police Department has made arrests in only 1,200 of those cases." So in 17,800 of them, no arrests. It said last year, meaning 2024, there were 2,300 non-fatal shootings in Chicago. The police made arrests in 141 of them. That's a clearance rate of 6%. Here's what the Chicago Sun-Times said, and I'm quoting. "Mayor Brandon Johnson pledged during his campaign to hire 200 more detectives. But records show the number of detectives assigned to at least one shooting has actually fallen by nearly 20%, with 40 fewer investigators in 2024 than they had last year. Those who did the shootings remain on the streets, free to hurt more people, seeing no arrest. Victims' friends, in some cases, try to take justice into their own hands and retaliate." Quote, "Some of the city's most violent neighborhoods have some of the highest rates of shooting cases. They end up being closed without anyone being arrested." The police assigns 8.4% of its officers to detective work. By contrast, New York City, 11.4%, Los Angeles, 15.4%, Philadelphia, 8.7%. The percentage of murders cleared by an arrest, we're talking about shootings before, these are shootings that lead to murders. Percentage of murders cleared by an arrest in Chicago, 25%. New York, by contrast, it's more than 50%. Where's Crump? Where's Sharpton? Where's Barack Obama, who adopted Chicago as his hometown? Meanwhile, Obama's made all sorts of statements about Donald Trump and how Donald Trump, in Obama's view, has made America more racist. Article in the Daily Signal. Obama has compared America under Donald Trump to the period after the Civil War that gave birth to the KKK. Obama said the United States, quote, having the same arguments, close quote, that's how he put it. Quote, the issues are still there. How are we going to help the freed people who've been enslaved? What are we going to do to give them, what are we going to give them to allow them to have a go at life? He continued, you trace that debate, 40 acres and a mule, and public education, and you can trace it all the way through to debates about welfare and debates now about DEI. And do we, have, as a society, have an obligation to address past injustices that have institutionalized or left a legacy of poverty? We're having that argument. He didn't stop there. He then said this, and I'm quoting Obama. You've got a Supreme Court that has systematically weakened the possibilities of enforcing voting rights in our democracy. May I mention that one of those who was on the wrong side, in air quotes, of that decision was a black man, Clarence Thomas, who said the Civil Rights Voting Rights Act was not designed to create black districts, Hispanic districts. It was designed to make sure that poll taxes, grandfather clauses, literacy tests, and things like that were not being used. And the idea that black people must be represented by a black person would suggest that a white person must be represented by a white person, which means Obama never could have been elected president of the United States. But here Obama is doing what he always does, playing the race card. The article points out that in 2010, early in Obama's administration, only 13% of Americans said they worried about race relations a great deal. By 2016, the number of Americans who said they worried about race relations a great deal had risen to 35%. A Rasmussen poll in 2016, 60% of Americans said, quote, race relations have gotten worse since Obama's election, end of quote. And now he's doing it again. But not one word about the low clearance rate for arrests and for homicides in his adopted hometown. Not one word about the fact that a young black man is 13 times more likely to be murdered than a young white man, same demo. And almost always the murderer is another young black man. Where's Obama? Obama said the, quote, really hard questions coming out of slavery were never fully processed. What does that even mean? Has Obama said anything about the fact that 85% of black 8th graders, 13-year-old kids, are neither reading nor math proficient? Obama was raised by a single mom. How did she do it? Obama last saw his father when he was 10 years old. How did Obama somehow managed to be able to be productive? I've said this story many times. I had the LA Times, the New York Times thrown to my house. The day after Obama got elected, there were pictures on the covers of both these newspapers, front page, black parents holding their kids crying. Every single story said the same thing. I can now tell my child, I can now tell my daughter, I can now tell my son, he or she can grow up and be anything that you want to be. Obama's election has proved that. Fast forward, by the time this man left office, the very same people who were so optimistic suddenly had turned pessimistic because Obama whipped out the race card time and time and time again. Whether it was having America's preeminent race hustler Al Sharpton over to the White House over 70 times, whether it's embracing Black Lives Matter, via the Sunday Look Like Trayvon, saying racism is in our DNA, he did it over and over and over again, and he's still at it. Now, whether you're climbing the corporate ladder, launching a new project, or just looking for that extra edge, your brain is your most valuable asset, and now there's a way to support it every single day, Think Factor. 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

0: 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More about the alleged genocide when we come back. 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
0: 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President Trump was asked why he wants the Senate to stay in town, and the answer really is because he wants them to work on getting the SAVE Act passed. In order to do that, Trump wants John Thune to get rid of the filibuster. Number 47.
8: Why do you want the U.S. Senate to stay in town? Shouldn't they be out across the country campaigning?
9: What a stupid question.
8: Shouldn't they be out campaigning, though?
9: What a stupid question. If Jennifer had asked such a stupid, she's a smart person. I knew her all the way back in the Iowa days when she said Trump's going to win. And boy, was she right. So listen, why do I want? The SAVE Act has to be.

0: 888-971-SAD, 888-971-7243. Larry Yoder, Dale and Loose Channel. Back to Dan Abrams.
1: There is so much in that comment that is untrue. The police officers involved in the situation with Javier Ambler were not charged, were not indicted until the George Floyd incident happened. And then suddenly the case was reevaluated,
2: right?
1: They looked at it again. And they ended up trying the four officers for manslaughter. All four of them were acquitted. All of them were acquitted. Those cops should sue James Tallarico for saying that they murdered Javier Ambler. It's a lie. They didn't murder Javier Ambler. You can talk about police procedure and what they should have done. Did they tase him too much? Have all the debate you want. Those officers were tried and very quickly acquitted. That whole case has become an embarrassment for prosecutors because they tried to prosecute other people, like the local sheriff as well. He said Javier Ambler was pulled over for not lowering his lights. He had his high beams on. Well, that's true. But he then led police on a 22-minute chase. He didn't pull over. There's now a new crime. When police pull you over and you take them on a pursuit and put all sorts of people's lives at risk, you've got a new crime. So that's totally dishonest from Tallarico. He says he died from the taser. Well, it's not what the jury thought. He had an underlying medical condition. And he says, oh, they've found an enormous amount of research on how there's more violence, particularly against people of color, when their cameras are on. That's not true, that there's an enormous amount of research. There's one article that is totally unsubstantiated that suggests this. For Tallarico to be pulling out the 2020 playbook, A, is dishonest, as I've demonstrated. But B just seems like really bad politics. I'm going to call him as I see him. And Tallarico should be ashamed of these comments. And those cops ought to sue him.
0: Question is, will the mainstream media pick up all these lies Tallarico has said about this case? I doubt it. We still hear about George Floyd. We don't hear he was resisting arrest, full of drugs, career criminal, zero evidence that whatever happened to George Floyd had anything to do with his race. None. Months of riots, 2,000 officers injured, over 25 people killed, billions of property damage, all because of an assumption that what happened to George Floyd had to do with his race. Zero evidence of it. I'm Larry Elder.
3: 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Mamba out.
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8: With SRN News, I'm Jason Walker. Physically, he was a small man, but he walked like a giant. The nation hearing tributes Tuesday to the life of South Carolina Senator Lindsey Graham at memorials at both the U.S. Capitol and the National Cathedral of Washington. Vice President J.D. Vance says Graham was able to command respect from everyone.
2: He was the kind of guy who would walk into the Senate. And when he walked into the Senate, this was a guy who couldn't have stood more than 5'6" or 5'7", but he'd swashbuckle in with his jacket open like he was 6'5". He had an attitude to him, and it's one of the reasons why Lindsey Graham was Lindsey Graham.
8: Mourners included President Trump, also Ukrainian leader Volodymyr Zelensky, and Israeli Prime Minister Benjamin Netanyahu. This is SRN News.
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4: Maybe you've thought about taking a cruise. 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This is the Gulf of America Cruise. 7 days through the Caribbean with Mike Gallagher, Scott Jennings, Larry O'Connor, Jennifer Horn, and a ship full of people who love this country. 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Serving it up with a no-drink minimum. It's that Kevin show.
5: All right, welcome back to that Kevin show. I'm Patrice Onwuka. Thank you, everybody, for being with me all day today. It was a That Kevin Show takeover, and I was really honored and blessed to be here and fill a pretty big shoes, pretty big, seat here, microphone. But, you know, let's just recap what we covered today. So we started talking about opportunity and the American dream. You know, I shared a little bit of my story coming to this country. Really, it's my parents' American dream story, you know, and the fact that they gave up so much, but they've gotten so much from this country in terms of opportunity and the ability to make a better life for their children and now their grandkids. And funny story, if you haven't seen this, go to at Patrice Pinkfile on X. I have pinned there my trip to the White House with my two youngest boys. And you might have caught it. It went viral. But my first grader impressed President Donald Trump by explaining where milk came from. And it was, I did not prep him. He just really just laid out where milk came from and impressed the president. It was a fun moment, but it's also just reflective of what can only happen in America. You know, imagine a little girl coming from the Caribbean and one day her son is meeting the president of the United States in the Oval Office. It's biblical. It is natural. It is something about being able to pass on to the next generation something of importance. And so we talked about what's going on with the midterms, why just this fight between capitalism and socialism. You know, really, basically, this fight between do you own your future or does the government own your future and your resources and your time? that fight is playing out in the midterms, but it's going to be a long-term play, folks. It's going to be about winning hearts and minds, our younger generations, winning them to understand that that wonderful iPhone they can't let go of, it is brought to you not because of communist and socialism, it's brought to you because of free enterprise. And we want to protect that. And then we moved into where we're going as a nation, and really it's about innovation. It is about being a leader in innovation and driving innovation. That is through artificial intelligence. We don't need to be scared of it. This is not going to be like your typical blockbuster Will Smith movie where the robots take over and now you've got to fight the robots. I don't think that's the future. I actually think it's more like the Jetsons, where you had Rosie the robot who did all of your household chores and all of the things that you needed to get done, and you still were industrious. You still had a job, or you still had a business. And in fact, your businesses become more robust. You're able to create even greater things. And from a wellness standpoint, innovation is allowing us to live not just longer lives, but better quality lives, so that we can prepare for our seasoned years of life, having had the good health and the good habits to make that happen. So that happens because of innovation, and innovation happens when we have data centers and infrastructure. All of this works together. But I want to leave you with kindness. There's not enough kindness in this world, you know, and there's light. I think the light of Jesus that shines in our hearts and allows us just to make someone's life a little better every day. Listen to this example.
6: My brother, do you need a ride? Do you need a ride?
7: Yeah, I'm going all the way down.
6: You want me to give you a ride all the way down?
7: Oh, yeah.
6: Yeah, I got you.
7: Oh, man.
6: Yes, sir.
7: Woo! Man, God bless you.
6: God bless you, too.
7: Oh, thank you, Lord, for sending him. Oh, man.
6: Oh, Dave, thank you, man.
7: You're welcome. I hope you have a great rest of your day, too. God bless you, my
6: friend. God bless you, man.
5: That was so sweet. I mean, two perfect strangers. An older gentleman walking home with a bag with bags of groceries, and just a random guy who stopped to give him a ride home. I think that's what should be in our hearts today. Thinking about other people, not just about ourselves. That is how we show the world that we are different, that there is goodness in this world. So I hope that you will take a cue and pass that goodness on. I'm Patrice Onwuka with Independent Women. 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
8: With SRN News, I'm Jason Walker. A new report says members of the first family apparently targeted by Iran in a new video. Here's correspondent Laura Winters.
9: First Lady Melania and son Barron Trump reportedly targeted by Iran in a disturbing new video encouraging their assassination. The New York Post publishing the details and frame grabs. It shows a picture of Melania in the presidential motorcade with the window down and pictures of high-end department stores like Saks Fifth Avenue in New York City, where she is known to shop. There is a red target over the store sign. Toward the end of the extremely disturbing video, Barron Trump is also threatened with the word, "This is just the beginning. Barron Trump, wait for us."
8: We are learning more now about Monday's tornado in northeastern Wisconsin. Especially hit hard the city of Appleton. No reports, though, of any fatalities. SRN News.
4: 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The Answer.
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12: During the War for Independence, General George Washington, the man we refer to today as the father of our country, led American troops through military defeat after defeat. And in the bitter winter of 1777, he wrote this somber note to a friend in Philadelphia. Quote, "You might have tracked our army from White Marsh to Valley Forge by the blood on their feet," end of quote. Many soldiers continued to march through the deep snows of Pennsylvania without shoes. Others suffered from disease, hunger, and freezing conditions. Nearly 2,000 of Washington's men died. Yet George Washington did not lose faith. Amid the hardship, loss, and uncertainty of Valley Forge, he turned to God in prayer. At a time when our nation once again faces division and uncertainty, may we follow Washington's example, kneeling humbly, praying faithfully, and asking God to guide the future of America.
13: This is Ed Morrissey of HotAir.com for Town Hall.
14: Abolish the Electoral College. Replace the President and Supreme Court with an executive and judiciary chosen by and subordinate to Congress. Eliminate the Senate. Seize ownership of essential industries. These are not just hysterical claims about the Democratic Socialists of America. This is the platform the DSA adopted and published. DSA co-chair Megan Romer confirmed on Fox News Sunday that the DSA and its candidates will pursue those goals and by any means necessary. These DSA activists and candidates do not want to just win elections. They want a toehold for a revolution. It is not a game to them, nor a pose, and the events of the last century make very clear what the outcomes of such a revolution will be. Even winning an attempted revolution against the constitutional order would devastate the country, and the DSA does not plan on losing it. When communists tell you who they are, believe.
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20: The following program is pre-recorded. Fighting for free speech, Western civilization, and delivering common sense for the American people. 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
21: The nation says farewell to a patriot today. We'll bring you details of the Capitol Rotunda service for the late Senator Lindsey Graham and live coverage in the 2 o'clock Eastern hour of his funeral at the National Cathedral. Two events today, and President Trump is expected to speak at that 2 Eastern service in the National Cathedral. We'll keep you updated on this sad day in Washington, D.C. Many world leaders are gathered in Washington for the Graham services, including Zelensky of Ukraine and Netanyahu of Israel, and both were in the Oval Office with Trump this morning, separate meetings. We have the latest on that. Ladies and gentlemen, our show today is going to be a little bit fluid. We're going to track the breaking news, talk to experts, and keep you updated on what's happening in Washington. Stay with us here throughout the day for the best coverage and analysis. Today is Tuesday, July 28th. I'm Scott Jennings, broadcasting for Salem. And we come to you live today from Reno, Nevada, where tonight I will address the Nevada Public Policy Institute. On this day, 1868, Secretary of State William Seward certified one of the most consequential changes ever made to the U.S. Constitution. He certified the 14th Amendment had been ratified by three-quarters of the states, making it an official part of our governing document. Why did we need this amendment? The Civil War had ended, slavery had been abolished, but southern states were passing black codes designed to deny newly freed slaves the basic rights of citizenship. So Congress passed the 14th in 1866. It declared that no state could deprive any person of life, liberty, or property without due process, or deny any person the equal protection of the laws. But its most important words came first. Quote, all persons born or naturalized in the United States and subject to the jurisdiction thereof are citizens of the United States. That sentence overturned the Supreme Court's infamous Dred Scott decision, which had declared that black Americans could not be citizens. Let's be clear about the history. The amendment was written after the Civil War to secure citizenship for freed slaves and their children, not to address illegal immigration, a modern crisis the authors could scarcely have imagined. But as the years wore on, those words, born in the United States and subject to the jurisdiction thereof, became the foundation for birthright citizenship, including for children whose parents had entered the country illegally. The debate reached the Supreme Court just last month. By a 6-3 vote, the court ruled that children born here to illegal or temporary immigrants remain citizens under the 14th Amendment. They struck down an executive order signed by President Trump earlier this year. An amendment written to correct one of America's greatest injustices now sits at the center of one of America's most contentious debates over illegal immigration, and all of it became in force on this day, July 28th, 1868. In today's news, Washington, D.C. is at the center of our conversation. This is perhaps one of the saddest, most interesting, and consequential days of the Trump presidency. Two of the world leaders who have come to Washington to pay respects to Senator Graham have met with President Trump already today, Zelensky and Netanyahu. First up this morning was Zelensky. And a positive statement is out from the Ukrainian leader following his talks with President Trump. Here it is, and I quote Zelensky, a good meeting with President Trump at the Oval Office. Thank you for everything we do together to protect the lives of Ukrainians and advance peace. First and foremost, I offered President Trump our condolences on the passing of Lindsey Graham. He was a true friend of Ukraine. The president and I discussed licenses for Patriot Interceptor production and several other ideas that could help. We also spoke about diplomacy. It's important that the diplomatic process be reinvigorated. Our teams will arrange the details of the further communication. I am grateful to the United States for its firm support. That's the statement of Volodymyr Zelensky after meeting with Donald Trump in the Oval Office. After that, it was in with Israeli Prime Minister Benjamin Netanyahu, and that meeting has just concluded. The White House press secretary called this and the Zelensky meetings good and productive. We've seen pictures of both of them in the Oval, everyone smiling. We saw pictures of quite a few aides gathered there, military and diplomatic. We have no video yet, and the president did not take questions. Taken together, these two meetings represent time spent on foreign policy matters that will come to define a good chunk of President Trump's legacy. President called into Fox News to start his day this morning. Let's hear some of that in Cut 17.
0: This is actually a good time to make a deal for them. If they don't make a deal, then I go back and I finish the job. But that's going to take them forever to rebuild. Already, it'll take them many years to ever rebuild. And if I go back and finish up the job, as some people would like, with the bridges, with the very easy, I could take out most of their bridges in less than an hour. Less than an hour. But, you know, it takes them 10 years to build a bridge. Bridges take the longest, and power plants are second. I can knock out the power plants. Within one day, all of their power plants would be gone.
21: President Trump calling into Fox News, of course, talking about what might happen next in Iran. So here are the questions we have today. Can the Russians be repelled, and can diplomacy take hold after 3+ years of bloody fighting in Europe? Can the Iranian terror regime be subdued and the world assured that these butchers in Tehran cannot get a nuclear weapon? And what of the future of the U.S.-Israeli alliance, the principal partnership right now fighting for the future of Western civilization, even as much of the traditional West allows itself to be overrun by radical Islamists? In the Oval Office today, these matters were discussed, and the center of it all, the American president, Donald Trump, holding conversations that will be the talk of historians for years to come. Elsewhere in Washington, as those conversations unfolded, senators, congressmen, many of our political leaders in both parties paid tribute to Lindsey Graham in the U.S. Capitol. The vice president, as president of the Senate, spoke to those gathered there in the rotunda about his memories. Here's Vance, Cut 14.
3: I remember on that campaign trail where, you know, you're trying to raise money. And one of the ways that you raise money is you send people to your campaign website. And I said, Lindsey, before one of these Fox hits on the campaign trail, I said, Lindsey, could you maybe mention the website, jdvance.com? And over a 4-minute interview, he must have mentioned jdvance.com close to a dozen times. The host would ask, how was the weather? And Lindsey would say, well, before I check the weather, I always go to jdvance.com. And in a 4 or 5 minute TV appearance, Lindsey Graham raised us over $100,000. And that campaign stop was a critical part of me getting elected to the United States Senate and, of course, going on this incredible journey. That was who Lindsey Graham was.
21: Humorous anecdote there from the vice president. On a more serious note, he described Graham as someone who knew how to work Washington to achieve outcomes. Cut 13.
3: So I choose to remember Lindsey Graham as a man who could disagree with you without being disagreeable. I choose to remember Lindsey Graham as a person who could fight with you on one issue, but fight for you on another issue. I remember Lindsey Graham as a man who loved people. And because he loved people, he was willing to reason with them, to respect them, and ultimately to persuade them.
21: Now, later this afternoon, 2 o'clock Eastern, Lindsey Graham's funeral will begin at the National Cathedral in the hills of northwest Washington, D.C. We intend to bring you detailed statements and perhaps some live coverage of that proceeding as it unfolds. President Trump is scheduled to speak. We'll keep an eye on this, and we will describe the unfolding events for you. They had a major earthquake in other news today in Japan, 6.8 magnitude, killing at least one person, injuring dozens more. Buildings collapsed, fires erupted across the Kumamoto Prefecture, and rescuers are searching for people trapped inside homes and in a damaged shopping mall. Sections of a major expressway broke apart. Trains in the regional airport were shut down. Officials say earthquakes of a similar strength remain possible in the coming days. Markets are green today. Oil trading, $78 a barrel. I guess that number will disappear from your cable news coverage now that it's under $80 again. 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A lot more news to cover today. When we come back, have you heard of the Fauci Diaries? I have some thoughts after this. It's Scott Jennings on Salem, a breaking news day. Stay with us.
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5: 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The Answer. One man standing tall against the leftist mob. Here's Scott Jennings.
21: It is Tuesday, July 28th. 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It is a breaking news edition of the Scott Jennings Show. We have our eyes on Washington today. We've had two world leaders in the Oval Office with President Trump this morning, Zelensky and Netanyahu. We have a number of world leaders and, of course, most of our political leadership paying its respects to Senator Lindsey Graham today. There was a service in the Capitol Rotunda this morning, and at 2 o'clock Eastern, they will have his funeral at the National Cathedral. We'll be paying attention to all of this for you. There are other things going on in Washington you may have heard. Well, if you have social media or if you watch independent or conservative news sources, you may have heard about it. If you simply watch the mainstream news, you may not know about it. Have you heard about the Fauci diaries? The Fauci diaries. These are the notes that Anthony Fauci was keeping during the COVID era so many years ago. These are out because of Senator Rand Paul continuing to investigate and look into Fauci's decision-making and public statements from during that time. There is going to be a hearing with Fauci on Capitol Hill later this week, and I look forward to hearing what Fauci has to say. But if you read these diaries, somehow Anthony Fauci looks even worse in his own words than he did in ours at the time. You know, you have to remember. Let's think back together. What were we told during COVID? Trust the experts. Follow the science. Don't ask any questions. God forbid you have a question about any of this. If you question the lockdowns, the mandates, the school closures, or the origin of the virus, it wasn't enough for the Fauci army to say that you were merely wrong. You were called dangerous. You were called a conspiracy theorist. You were called a racist. You were called an enemy of science itself. No one embodied that sanctimony more than Anthony Fauci. Now we have the benefit of knowing what he was writing to himself privately, and we can compare that to what he was saying publicly. In January of 2020, Fauci was told by leading scientists that the virus contained unusual features, and that raised serious questions about whether it had developed naturally. According to his diary, roughly half the scientists on an early call thought the virus appeared constructed. Now, that did not prove that it was a laboratory leak, but it proved the possibility was credible and that it deserved investigation. But what did Anthony Fauci tell the American people? He repeatedly dismissed the lab leak theory as an implausible conspiracy, while presenting the natural origin theory as though the science were settled. That's a scandal. Not that Anthony Fauci failed to know everything about a brand new virus. Nobody knew everything. The scandal is that privately he knew there were doubts from real, bona fide, qualified scientists, while publicly he denied the rest of us permission to even ask questions about this. While Americans were losing loved ones, losing jobs and businesses, watching their children languish and fall behind, Fauci's diary reveals a man increasingly fascinated by something else. He was fascinated by Anthony Fauci, his TV appearances, his press coverage, his encounters with celebrities, the praise, the parties, the awards, the extraordinary thrill of becoming the most famous doctor in the world. Do you remember the ridiculous magazine cover where he was sitting by the pool. This is a man who famously declared, "Attacks on me, quite frankly, are attacks on science." Think of the arrogance of that statement. Science is a method. It requires skepticism, testing, transparency, and the willingness to admit error. But Anthony Fauci turned it into a title, and he awarded the title to himself. Question Fauci, and you were doing nothing less than questioning science itself. Disagree with Fauci, and you were spreading misinformation. But if you look through these diaries, you see that Fauci himself had private concerns, private conversations, and private doubts that he refused to acknowledge honestly in the public, and the damage this did to the public health regime in America will take decades, decades to undo. Thank goodness for Rand Paul for tracking this down. We'll be following this story for the rest of the week. More after this. Scott Jennings is here on Salem. It's a breaking news day on the Scott Jennings Show.
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21: It is Tuesday, July the 28th. It's a breaking news edition of Common Sense for the American People. Scott Jennings broadcasting live from Reno, Nevada. We're going to get to that music in just a moment. It will become important, I promise you, in just a moment. A quick note of breaking news. President Trump has announced that he is bringing the 16-year-old lifeguard to the White House. Have you seen this video, the 16-year-old kid who went out and saved that person from the rough surf? It was a 10-year-old boy who had fallen off his surfboard at Cypress Beach in California, and this lifeguard went out and heroically saved him. The president has just posted, I'm going to bring the heroic young man and his family into the White House with, perhaps, the boy he saved to give him a high civilian honor. Very brave. He deserves it. President Donald J. Trump. So good news for that lifeguard. He'll get his props from the President of the United States. Let's talk a little politics, shall we? We are in Nevada, and the 3rd Congressional District is a premier battleground seat this cycle, defined by its razor-thin margins, its large block of nonpartisan or independent voters, and a split political identity where presidential and congressional outcomes are sometimes divergent. This district in Nevada covers the southern portion of Clark County, including Henderson, parts of Vegas, and outlying suburban areas. The electorate features a very narrow voter registration advantage for Democrats, but it does have a massive pool of independent and nonpartisan voters who decide elections. It is viewed as one of the most competitive swing districts in the country. The incumbent is Democrat Susie Lee. She won re-election by less than 3 points in 2024, while Donald Trump narrowly carried the district that same year. Our next guest is the Republican candidate. Let's listen to this in Cut 22.
25: Marty O'Donnell. He's earned the endorsement of Governor Lombardo and President Donald Trump. 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
21: And joining us now to discuss the campaign is Marty O'Donnell. Marty, welcome into the Scott Jennings Show.
26: Scott, thanks so much for having me on. This is a pleasure.
21: Well, I'm glad to have you on today. This is a vital district if Republicans intend to buck the tide of history and hold the congressional majority this November. Now, you may have heard we played something that you are responsible for on the way into this segment. You have a 30-year career as a composer for TV commercials and video games, including, I suppose, the most famous work is the theme song to the game Halo. Talk to

0: Well, let me just tell I ate so many of those as a child. I believe that I am immune presently from most diseases because of the volume of Flintstones vitamins I ate. And frankly, it was just because of the jingle. So I will credit you with my good health, Marty. That's that's terrific. Well, okay, keep going. Fascinating.
1: Well, I also did Mr. Clean, Mr. Clean, a bunch of Mr. Clean commercials all through your childhood probably also. So
0: you were sort of the soundtrack of the 80s and 90s kids. This is amazing. I mean, you exactly. sort of wrote the background noise for all of us 80s and 90s kids. Amazing. All right, keep going, sir.
1: Well, I was always a video game player. And decided to get actually into video games once I saw that they were sort of high res and they did some really interesting things from a production standpoint. So I worked on the sequel to Myst, which was called Riven. And then I worked on games for a little company in Chicago called Bungie. And in 1999, we came up with the idea for doing Halo. And Bungie was bought by Microsoft and moved out to Seattle. And the rest is history. We did Halo in 2001 and then Halo 2 and 3 and ODST and Reach. Then we broke off and made Destiny. I was involved with the game industry for a good quarter century.
0: Okay, what you're describing to me is a dream career. You're a musician. You've made some of the most memorable jingles in American advertising history. You've made some of the most memorable video game music in the gaming industry's history, and now you've traded all that in for politics. And I think the average person listening across the country today says, why in the world would you give up such an amazing life in the private sector to go into politics? So here's the question for every candidate. Why are you running for this congressional office?
1: I'm running because I live in a district where I have my two daughters and my three grandsons all within 5 minutes of my house, and they come over every weekend, and we are a really strong, happy family. And I just am determined not to have my grandsons grow up in a district under a nonsense rule. Susie Lee is a rubber-stamp Democrat. And we have a shot at actually flipping this seat. And I wanted to do everything possible to do that because I'm a lifelong conservative and I believe in our Constitution and our republic. And she doesn't. I cannot believe that, the kinds of conditions that she's willing to live with, the corruption that she has. She's made her money trading stocks while she's in Congress. And I'm determined to see that stop. And when I offered to help, they actually asked me, well, why don't you run for Congress? And I guess I couldn't say no.
0: So Marty O'Donnell is our guest. He is running for Congress in Nevada's 3rd Congressional District. It's your first time running for office. Is that right, Marty?
1: Well, yeah. I mean, I ran in the last cycle. I got in very, very late into the primary, and there were four of us, and we basically kind of split the Republican primary.
0: Yes.
1: And I thought that was it. I thought maybe that would be my one shot at trying something. But when I went to Sam Brown, who ran for Senate here, you probably remember Sam.
0: He
1: said, come to the inauguration. And I was like, that sounds great. So I went to the inauguration. I was so happy that President Trump became president again. And watching him, you kind of stole this from me, because I remember how important it was to hear him say that he was a revolution of common sense. When he said that line, I was just like, that's what it is. The Democrats represent nonsense, and Donald Trump and his administration and the Republicans are just going back to common sense. And it inspired me to say, okay, maybe I'll try this again. If I can get President Trump's endorsement, I will do it.
0: That line spoke to so many people, because there's a lot of people out there, and you have a lot of them in your district. They're not partisans. They don't identify with either party. They maybe call themselves independents. Maybe they don't call themselves anything, but they just want common sense. And you represent Nevada's 3rd district, which has some Vegas and the Vegas suburbs. And, of course, last summer, the president and his party pushed and passed the Big Beautiful Bill, the Working Families Tax Cut. In that, no tax on tips. I can't really think of a congressional district in America where that would have more support or feel more common sense than anything near or around Law

0: Vegas, and yet your opponent, Susie Lee, voted against that. Are you hearing about that issue from your potential constituents? I assume it must come up all the time.
1: It does. It is a slogan or a not a slogan. It's a reality that when I go and talk to people and sometimes when I leave a tip and I go, well, you know, no tax on tips. And they're like, that's right. Plus, you know, our demographics here, we have a lot of people who have moved to Las Vegas to retire. So no tax on Social Security, no tax on overtime for working people, which is the majority of people, right? You know, we all know what it is to work. And then no tax on tips. It's like we have so many people who work in hospitality here. It's a huge thing, which is why President Trump, unveiled it. When he was in Las Vegas, it was a very, very politically smart thing to do. But it's also you hear people all the time talking about how what a relief it is to have that happening.
0: Marty O'Donnell's a Republican candidate in Nevada's 3rd congressional district, one of the most targeted districts in America. And Marty, I was told to ask you, you've got a theory, an analogy about your philosophy of government serving the people. It's called being nice to the goose. Talk to us about that.
1: Yeah. Well, the goose that lays the golden egg is the most important thing. And if you think about that tale, a lot of people think that the most important thing is not to kill the goose. And I look at it another way, which is if you want more golden eggs, be nice to the goose. And the goose in our country is the working class, the middle class, the small business owners, families, people who have been laying the golden egg for our country for the entire duration of our existence. And the government just cannot be nice to the goose. And so if we can be nice to the goose, we're going to get more golden eggs again.
0: Marty O'Donnell, you're running for Congress, and this is a national program. And a lot of our listeners are interested in what's going to happen in November. Can the Republicans hold on? If they are to hold on, it's going to be because someone like you was able to unseat a Democratic incumbent in this highly targeted district. If folks want to find you out there, Marty, and engage in your campaign, what's the best way to do that?
1: Best way is to go to martyforcongress.com, F-O-R, Marty for F-O-R, Congress, martyforcongress.com. Sign up. Obviously, every little bit helps. $7 is a good starting point. And for those of you who are Halo fans and Bungie fans, you'll understand the significance of the number 7. It's a magic number. So any 343 works also. It's 7 cubed, so that would work. But yes, that's where you go. That's where you can sign up. And it's a fun website. And I also have a YouTube channel where I do a podcast. Hmm. One of these days, Scott, you should be on. It'd be great.
0: We'd be honored.
1: But yes, that's where you can find me, and that's where you can find out what my platform is and what I plan on doing.
0: All right, Marty O'Donnell, that's the voice you're hearing, Republican candidate for Congress in Nevada's 3rd congressional district. It's outside of Las Vegas, and this is one of the closest races in America. There's a Democratic incumbent there who's been voting against the interests of her people, but Marty O'Donnell is part of the revolution of common sense. Marty, thanks for calling in today. We'll keep up with your race as the November election draws closer. 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More breaking news. Lindsey Graham's funeral is today. It's Salem Radio. I'm Scott Jennings. Stay with us.
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0: Tuesday, July the 28th, the breaking news edition of Common Sense for the American People. Your anchor here is Scott Jennings, broadcasting live today from Reno, Nevada. I am joined, however, in Washington, D.C. by Salem News Channel correspondent Willie Nelson. Willie is positioned at the National Cathedral, where in just a few minutes, 2 o'clock Eastern, that is the scheduled time for the funeral service for the late Senator Lindsey Graham of South Carolina. What you're seeing, if you're watching on the stream here on Salem News Channel, you're seeing the front of the National Cathedral. You can see that they are waiting for... Willie, are they waiting there for the casket of Senator Graham? Is that what we're looking at?
1: Good afternoon, Scott. Great to be here with you. I believe, actually, they're currently waiting for the president to arrive. Oh. A motorcade and just pulled up, and I heard Secret Service saying, POTUS arriving, POTUS arriving. So I believe he is expected to be here any second now.
0: So what we're seeing, Willie, thanks for that information. We're now seeing inside the cathedral, a number of people are filing in. And as you made mention, President Trump is due to address this crowd today. Who else are we going to hear from at the funeral?
1: We're going to hear today from Sean Hannity. We're also going to hear from Salem's own Reverend Tony Perkins, as well as some people in attendance will be the Prime Minister of Israel, Benjamin Netanyahu, as well as the President of Ukraine, Zelensky. I was just at the White House about 30 minutes before this, where the Prime Minister of Israel and the President met in the Oval Office. And there's a lot of big people here because the late senator was really, really respected around the world and had relationships with many different leaders.
0: Yeah, he certainly was respected around the world, and there's a number of international figures who are gathering in Washington today. Now, Willie, I'm not sure what you can see over your shoulder. What I'm looking at here on my screen is a live picture. We have the hearse, and it looks like Senator Graham's casket is being pulled slightly out of the back of the hearse. This is right in front of the National Cathedral, and on the stairs of the National Cathedral, we see members of the military standing at attention. We see, and now, Willie, actually, we're seeing the military march over towards the casket of Senator Graham. Talk to us about that.
1: Yeah, so this is something that they do for people who were in the military, like the late Senator Lindsey Graham was. And I saw them do this earlier today as well in front of the Capitol, where they brought him up the steps for a private session, for a private memorial in the rotunda. And the vibe was very, very somber. There was people who even showed up in front to speak about or to show respect and pay their respect for the late senator.
0: Sorry, Willie, I'm being pushed off right now. Absolutely, yeah. We've got Willie Nelson. He's moving away from the front of the cathedral. I assume that means the President of the United States is getting near, and we're also witnessing here, and I'm talking it through you here live on the radio, the casket transfer. So the casket right now is being withdrawn from the back of the hearse. It was just up at the United States Capitol. This morning, Senator Graham's casket was in the Capitol Rotunda. Vice President Vance, in his capacity as President of the Senate, along with many, many senators and congressmen, paid their respects. We heard Vice President Vance speak this morning. We heard Senate Majority Leader John Thune speak. That casket then left the Capitol and came all the way out to Northwest Washington. And what you're seeing here, if you're following along on the stream, the various members of the military have hold of the casket. They've withdrawn it from the back of the hearse, and they are now about to bring that up the short staircase in front of the National Cathedral. Willie, what can you see from your vantage now?
1: I can see a big, beautiful cathedral, to be honest. This is my first time here, and this thing looks incredible. It's massive. Yep. I don't know how much the camera can pick up of it, but this is a really, really nice sight to see.
0: Well, it's one of the most iconic cathedrals and iconic churches in the world, certainly in the United States of America. Willie, while you are there, and we're going to round out our coverage here this hour, we are seeing the United States military carry the casket of the late Senator Lindsey Graham. The flag-draped casket is being carried step by step, one step at a time, up the staircase of the National Cathedral. Not a long staircase, but they'll go in the front hall, and at 2 o'clock, this funeral will commence. We are going to take a break. When we come back, we'll have more live coverage of the funeral of Senator Lindsey Graham here on Salem. Stay with us.
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10: With SRN News, I'm Jason Walker. Foreign leaders, lawmakers, and many others at a funeral service Tuesday for Lindsey Graham at Washington National Cathedral. Vice President J.D. Vance.
11: What a testament to a man that he has so much loyal and devoted staff. I think that's the first thing I want to tell about Lindsey Graham. I want to tell some stories, but I also want to make an observation, which is that Lindsey Graham loved people from all walks of life. I think in part because of the way that he grew up, because of the fact that he wasn't handed everything. He was fascinated in everybody.
10: Most U.S. stocks rising Tuesday after Coca-Cola and other companies reported stronger profits for the spring than most analysts had been expecting. For the day, the Dow jumped 537 points. The Nasdaq fell 55. S&P up 15. SRN News.
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16: America's debt problem? We are always talking about debt. Well, who pays the bill? I go back to the time when the debt was $5.5 trillion. And Newt Gingrich was the speaker. And what did they do? They worked together as Americans, sat down with common sense decisions, and brought down the deficit from $5.5 trillion down to $5 trillion. Well, that is the last time the American people said $5 trillion. Since then, it has grown to $38, $39 trillion. It has gotten out of whack. It has gotten out of control. And what is President Trump trying to do? He is trying, as a businessman, to bring it under control. He is trying to bring business back to America. He says he has commitments for $19 trillion in new manufacturing. Let's be proud and say, made in the USA. Bring jobs back to America. And that's what President Trump is doing. This is John Catsimatidis, and this is the Cat's Corner.
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20: Morning, glory, and evening, grace, America. Welcome. It's a sad day inside the Beltway as services commemorating the life and career of Lindsey Graham are underway at the National Cathedral. Let's start there. President Trump opened the ceremony at the National Cathedral, cut number 17.
21: Today we gather in the deepest gratitude and profoundest sorrow to honor a beloved friend, a devoted brother, a respected statesman, a giant of the United States Senate, and a true American original who left us much too soon. And that can only be the one and only Lindsey Graham. By the strength of his steadfast convictions, the force of his magnetic personality, and the goodness of his noble soul, Lindsey rose from a small town in rural South Carolina, a place he loved so much, to become a constant fixture of American politics at the highest level, and a force to be reckoned with all over the world. For more than 30 years, nothing of consequence happened in this capital, without Lindsey Graham knowing about it. Nothing of significance happened anywhere in the world without Lindsey Graham having a view on it. And no bill became law in the most exceptional republic in human history without Lindsey Graham having a say in it. He was a man who gave America the full measure of his good and mighty heart until that heart itself just gave out. But even though Lindsey's life was cut short while he was still so full of vim and vigor, there can be no doubt that he lived absolutely to the fullest. He died doing the work he was born to do. He was truly a great politician, serving the country he loved to serve so deeply.
20: It's a very moving ceremony, as was the ceremony in the Capitol Rotunda today. Vice President Vance, who is by the Constitution's dictates the President of the Senate, offered remarks, cut number one.
11: Graham told me a story about his time in the House. And if I repeated exactly what he told me, Darlene, it would be the end of my political career forever. But what I can say is that I was laughing so hard that by the time we got to the next event, I had abdominal cramps, and I was barely able to speak because Lindsey Graham could make anybody laugh, and he could make anybody feel at home. I was talking.
20: That's absolutely true. As evidenced on this program dozens of times over the 27 years we've been on the air, cut number two of the vice president.
11: I remember once I got to the Senate, getting in this argument with Lindsey, and as John said, as Leader Thune said, he was a fierce defender of Ukraine, and he and I got into this intense argument at a Senate lunch. I think some of our colleagues probably remember this, about a funding bill for Ukraine. And I remember at the end of it going back to my staff, and I was at the time working on a rail legislation that I really, really cared about. And I remember going back to my staff and saying, well, that's probably the end of Lindsey's vote on the railway bill because he is never going to support anything I support after the argument that he and I just had. And of course, I found out a couple of weeks later from another Senate colleague that the fiercest advocate of that bill behind the scenes was Senator Lindsey Graham. Now, Lindsey was who he was, and I knew that Lindsey couldn't even pretend to care about rail policy. It was something I really cared about. But it wasn't something Lindsey was particularly focused on. And so I went to Lindsey and I said, why are you helping me? Why are you helping this legislation? And I expected him to do what so many politicians would do. I expected him to lie and say, well, I really care about rail legislation. And he said, oh, I don't care about that at all. And I said, well, why are you helping me? And he said, well, I don't care about it, but you do. And that was the kind of colleague he could be, a person you argued with and fought with in 1 minute, but behind the scenes, without collecting an ounce of credit, was working for you and working for the things that you cared about in the next. That was who Lindsey Graham was.
20: Then the vice president drew a circle around Lindsey Graham's significant contribution to the future of this country going on for decades. Cut number three.
11: Before I knew Lindsey, one of the most enduring parts of his legacy is I do believe that Justice Kavanaugh would not be on the Supreme Court were it not for his fierce advocacy during a critical moment. Remember that Senate confirmation hearing where Lindsey, and by the way, he got criticism from the Republican side of the aisle for this. He would always vote for qualified Democrat judicial nominations. He came to the judicial nomination process in a spirit of bipartisanship. Again, he was criticized sometimes from our side of the aisle for that. But what he saw happening to Kavanaugh was not a policy disagreement. It was character assassination. And Lindsey got as fiery and as passionate as I have ever seen a human being get during a judicial confirmation, and I believe that he saved that nomination. Now, that moment, of course, went viral, but Lindsey didn't do it for social media clicks. He did it to do something at the very highest part of the Senate, which was to persuade his colleagues. And persuade his colleagues he did. I remember there were a few people who were waffling at that moment, a few people who were unsure what they were going to do. Lindsey didn't just earn a lot of headlines, he actually persuaded people. And that maybe is how I will choose most to remember my friend Lindsey Graham. He saw that the Senate, at its very worst, could be a venue for character assassination. But because he loved people, he saw that the Senate at its very best could be a deliberative body geared towards persuading people. And that's what Lindsey Graham did in that case and in so many others. So I choose to remember Lindsey Graham as a man who could disagree with you without being disagreeable. I choose to remember Lindsey Graham as a person who could fight with you on one issue but fight for you on another issue. I remember Lindsey Graham as a man who loved people. And because he loved people, he was willing to reason with them, to respect them, and ultimately to persuade them.
20: And finally, cut number four, the vice president this morning in the rotunda.
11: I remember on that campaign trail where, you know, you're trying to raise money. And one of the ways that you raise money is you send people to your campaign website. And I said, Lindsey, before one of these Fox hits on the campaign trail, I said, Lindsey, could you maybe mention the website, jdvance.com? And over a four-minute interview, he must have mentioned jdvance.com close to a dozen times. The host would ask, how was the weather? And Lindsey would say, well, before I check the weather, I always go to jdvance.com. And in a 4 or 5 minute TV appearance, Lindsey Graham raised us over $100,000. And that campaign stop was a critical part of me getting elected to the United States Senate and, of course, going on this incredible journey. That was who Lindsey Graham was.
20: Lindsey Graham could sell. He followed the Lunds rule there 7 times if you want someone to remember something. I want you to remember, especially on this day where we're honoring Lindsey Graham in speech and prayer, our sponsor, freedom250.org, and their website, americapraise.com. There's a lot of prayer going on in the nation's capital today for the repose of the soul of Lindsey Graham. Eternal rest grant unto him, O Lord, and may perpetual light shine upon him. May he rest in peace. Amen. No nation in history claim that our rights come from a creator except us. They don't come from man. They come from God. They don't come from government. They come from God. And through every challenge, war, hardship, uncertainty, the loss of leaders like Lindsey Graham, Americans always turn to prayer. And as we continue to commemorate our 250th birthday, Freedom 250 is inviting Americans across the country to come together in a shared moment of prayer at americapraise.com. We dedicate ourselves to our nation, one nation, under God. 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It's right there. Joining Americans across the country in one unified voice. 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
20: Welcome back, America. I'm Hugh Hewitt. Michael Duncan is one of the quartet on the Ruthless podcast. I listened to it today, Michael. I laughed during the Ron Johnson interview about Dr. Fauci. But I want to begin by asking you about Lindsey Graham. Did you have a chance to work with him at all?
3: Yeah, I saw him frequently in green rooms around Fox, and we always had a great time. You know, he was always such a happy warrior. Nobody enjoyed his job more than Lindsey. And the last time I saw him, funny story, Hugh, the last time I saw him in the Fox News green room, he had a little bit of time to kill. It was, slow day on the weekend. And we just sat there, and he showed me all of the latest memes he had on his phone. And we just kind of went meme by meme, chuckling at him and everything. You know, I like to say like a seven-year-old showing you his baseball cards. And he was just cracking up, telling good jokes and stuff. And that's just sort of the way Lindsey was. He didn't take himself too seriously, but he was very committed to the conservative movement and trying to move the ball forward every single day and get things actually done. And that's what I appreciated about the guy.
20: He is also very committed to a very strong America. Well, he was never not on this program, but he was selling American strength and deployment of force abroad and being sometimes with his old wingman, John McCain, they're together again, or sometimes solo after Senator McCain died. But they were together. And I've been doing this show for 27 years. The funniest moment ever was with Lindsey Graham and John McCain on this program. I don't know, did he do a ride-along with the Ruthless Fellas ever? Did you get that chance?
3: No, we never got him for a full ride-along, which would have been epic. You know, the guy was a jokester. Very funny. And, you know, if you talk about politics every day, Hugh, you know this. It's like, if you don't laugh, you're going to cry.
20: Yeah.
3: You know, because there's some depressing stuff in the job. And so, you know, you got to have that cheery mindset if you're going to make a career of it. And Lindsey did, and he did it well.
20: And you can't take yourself seriously. And the joke that President Trump's told, and I don't have the audio of this, is that he gave out Lindsey's phone number during the campaign in 2016 to get back at him for harsh words. And Lindsey, the president, said, he got it back at me because he didn't stop calling me for 10 years. He was relentless, but he couldn't keep an enemy if he tried. He might still be mad at people over Kavanaugh, but that would be the only thing. Do you think I'm right about that?
3: Yeah, absolutely, Hugh. I think what Lindsey Graham understood is, you know, you lose that presidential primary, Donald Trump becomes president, and you got two choices. You can take your ball and go home and have sour grapes about the whole thing, or you can work to advance the agenda you care about by becoming friends with the guy, going over and having dinner at the White House, getting to know him, being an ever-constant presence so you can bend his ear about things you care about. And that's what he understood about the job. You can be a United States senator, but you got to check your ego at the door when you're dealing with the president of the United States.
20: Okay, now let's switch over to Dr. Fauci, which is sort of a tragedy. I like Dr. Fauci a lot and was a big proponent, still am, of getting vaccinated, especially if you're older. Don't get vaccinated if you're young. And I got the boosters, and he was on this program at least three times. And, Michael, the first time I was just asking a lot of questions, was appreciative of his public service. Second time after about a year, I was wondering about gain of function. Third time I asked him to quit, and he got mad at me, and I don't do well in the diary. I don't blame him. I blame the American media for making him a superstar, an American idol, and seducing him. What do you think?
3: I think the media gave him this unearned air of superiority, which if you read parts of that diary, you know, he's a pretty conceited guy, I think has a very high opinion of himself. But, you know, whether you're an infectious disease expert or a doctor or just your average American, we were all learning during COVID at that time. So a little bit of humility would have gone a long way. But unfortunately, the media was there to prop him up all the way along and make it so you could never question any of his recommendations. And we found out all these years later, a lot of those were sort of just pulled out of thin air. And so, you know, I think there's a deep scar in the American psyche still from COVID, because they were telling us to trust the science. And then you find out all this time later that they weren't so sure of the science there for a long time and still aren't.
20: So that's where we're going to leave it for now. I've written a column about it, and it'll come out in a bit. Let me turn over to you and President Trump. Last time the president was on, week and a half ago, I promoted that he do a ride-along with the Ruthless podcast. Now, of course, that means you'd have to go to the White House. I assume you'd be willing to do that, right, Michael?
3: Yeah. Oh, absolutely. Absolutely. It would be a lot of fun. I mean, like, look, we like to have fun on the Ruthless Variety program because, you know, like I was saying earlier, if you don't laugh, you're going to cry. And the president is just a famous joke teller. So, you know, I caught that speech he gave for the rescheduled White House Correspondents' Dinner. Great jokes in there. I mean, I would love to do it on the show.
20: Well, the Barry Weiss joke is legendary, and I think misdirection is the essence of comedy, and he did that. But I began to think after I suggested it to him, because he did Tony DeCoppola after I suggested that, so I'm hoping Carolyn Leavitt's going to call and say, bring the gear over. You're going to have to go longer than you normally do, Michael. That's all. I'm just my caution is that would be an epic episode, right? How long is the longest Ruthless podcast?
3: Close to 2 hours. I think maybe we could get four questions in.
20: You could. And if you make one of them about his golf game, it'll be three questions. But your game. Now, Ron Johnson, fabulous guest. He's another normal guy. Now, I've butted heads with him on the air. I mean, we've had some real roundabouts on the air because we disagree. But he's another guy who doesn't carry a grudge, as far as I can tell.
3: No, he doesn't. In fact, when we went to Milwaukee to cover the first presidential primary debate, we actually had a chugging contest live on stage.
20: Today.
3: And I I beat him, and he doesn't hold it against me, you know?
20: What was the reference to Ashbrook? Did Ashbrook not hold his beer well? My nickname in college was Toucan Commando. I don't drink. I'm terrible with alcohol. But what did Ashbrook do in that episode?
3: I don't think he was involved in the chug-off. It was just me and Ron Johnson. And Ron Johnson goes, right after I beat him, he goes, "You've embarrassed me in front of my constituents." And I kind of felt bad about that, but he was a good sport about the whole thing. And, you know, that's what I love about Ron Johnson is he really does have that Midwest common sense with everything, with the Fauci stuff. And I really appreciate that about the
20: guy.
3: How
20: many senators have nicknames like Ron Johnson?
3: Oh, gosh, probably half the conference at this point.
20: And I don't Lindsay know any had, of them. I know Ron John. I've got my own nickname for Senator Paul, which I won't say. But everyone's got nicknames, and it depends on whether or not they're public. Michael, a very quick word. I got Victor Davis Hanson coming up later. I'm going to ask him about the DSA. I'm beginning to get alarmed by this. I think they're a malignancy in the country. Is that the rule around Ruthless Podcast?
3: Absolutely. And, you know, I mean, they're winning a lot of safe blue districts, Hugh, but, you know, that means they're going to be heading to Washington for the next Congress. And if there is a small majority that the Democrats hold, they're going to be able to hold the entire agenda hostage. And Hakeem Jeffries is going to have to placate these people for everything from abolish ICE to abolish prisons.
20: And border. They're a malignancy, and I think we should start warning people. Duncan, good to see you. Ruthless Podcast friends, like and subscribe. Listen to today's episode with Ron Johnson. Come right back to the Hugh Hewitt Show.
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5: Abolish the Electoral College. Replace the President and Supreme Court with an executive and judiciary chosen by and subordinate to Congress. Eliminate the Senate. Seize ownership of essential industries. These are not just hysterical claims about the Democratic Socialists of America. This is the platform the DSA adopted and published. DSA co-chair Megan Romer confirmed on Fox News Sunday that the DSA and its candidates will pursue those goals and by any means necessary. These DSA activists and candidates do not want to just win elections. They want a toehold for a revolution. It is not a game to them, nor a pose, and the events of the last century make very clear what the outcomes of such a revolution will be. Even winning an attempted revolution against the constitutional order would devastate the country, and the DSA does not plan on losing it. When communists tell you who they are...
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20: Welcome back, America. Hugh Hewitt. I'm so glad you're with me today on this Tuesday. President Trump began the day calling into Fox and Friends. A few polls from that. Cut number six, talking about Iran and finishing the job. Cut number six. It died on us. Sometimes our telecaster dies on us. Does cut number seven come through? Okay, we won't bring that up then. What the president did this morning was say he knows exactly what's in pickaxe, and if they don't deal with us, he'll destroy it. And I like that. I'm going to talk with Victor Davis Hanson later in the program about Iran and the position we are in. It's time to put pedal to the metal and finish the job, in Hugh Hewitt's opinion. You'll hear VDH about that a little bit later. While we're waiting for the stuff to load, let me take my relief factor, because I take it every day, and I want to remind you, you ought to as well. Icarian and curcumin is Veritron Omega. I've been taking it now for, this is the 15th year. If you're watching on the Salem News Channel, you saw me do that. You can kind of hear me do it, but it's pretty easy to do, so it doesn't take very long. They're so beautifully engineered. Resveratrol, Omega, the other two, the names of which I'm just blanking on right now, Icarin and Curcumin. 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Okay, now we've got President Trump on Fox and Friends. Cut number six.
13: But I have some Republicans said, well, why don't we hit them harder? So, you know, it's like at some point. So I have, you have a lot of competing factions. You have a group of people that want it to be obliterated in the truest sense of the word. Then you have a group that says, this is actually a good time to make a deal for them. If they don't make a deal, then I go back and I finish the job. But that's going to take them forever to rebuild. Already, it'll take them many years to ever rebuild. And if I go back and finish up the job, as some people would like, with the bridges, with the very easy, I could take out most of their bridges in less than an hour. Less than an hour. But, you know, it takes them 10 years to build a bridge. Bridges take the longest, and power plants are second. I could knock out the power plants. Within one day, all of their power plants would be gone. And I let them know that, you know, with negotiations. They said, look, people want me to do that. I think I get almost the same thing out of it as doing it. But the problem is they'll never be able to, you know, I think about 91 million people.

0: out there nuclear sites, and we'll have to take out Pickaxe if we don't make a deal. If we don't make a deal, we'll take it out very easily.
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2: Well, I don't need BB to tell me that. BB's telling me that because he wants me to stay involved. I mean, right. I don't necessarily. We have the finest, because of Space Force, we have the greatest cameras in the world focused on. We know exactly what's going on. But, no, I heard BB announce that. I said, why didn't you just tell it to me? Why do you have to announce it to the world? I know exactly what's going on at Pickaxe. It's not a big problem. We took out their nuclear sites, and we'll have to take out Pickaxe if we don't make a deal. If we don't make a deal, we'll
3: they're
2: going
3: to have to take out Pickaxe if they make a deal and it doesn't include inspections of Pickaxe. I'm Hugh Hewitt, joined by Matt Continetti, author of a twice-weekly column in the Wall Street Journal, senior domestic affairs poobah at American Enterprise Institute. I don't introduce you with as much flourish as John Podhoretz does, Matt, on Thursdays on the Commentary Podcast, but I do try and get that in. Your most recent column is entitled, Iran's Regime is the Problem, subtitled, If President Trump Wants to Win This War, He Must Deliver Crippling Blows to the Islamic Republic's Government. We agree. I'm going to talk about that with VDH later in the program. Why do you believe that?
4: Well, Hugh, I believe it because right now we're in this low-intensity conflict with Iran, and I think the low-intensity conflict is fine for the IRGC running the Islamic Revolutionary Regime. And that means that they're going to use this opportunity to slowly rebuild, restock. They're going to use it to try to tighten their control of the Strait of Hormuz. They're going to use it to oppress their own people. And the goals of Operation Epic Fury, while largely achieved, have still not been fully met. And they include not only securing the remainder of the nuclear dust, but reopening the Strait of Hormuz to the free flow of commercial traffic, and ending Iran's ability to project power in the region. So in order to achieve those goals, I do think it's necessary for President Trump to resume major combat operations for a time to cripple the Iranian government to the point where they are incapable of harassing travel, harassing the region, and their people have the opportunity to come out and take Iran back from the mullahs that have ruled since 1979.
3: Now, Matt, the price of oil today, spot price, West Texas, is $78 a barrel. And that's without any Iranian oil in the marketplace. Why don't we blow up their ability to sell oil? I've been talking about, we don't have to occupy Kharj Island. We don't have to put troops on a substantial disadvantage vis-a-vis troops on the ground at higher elevation from Iran. But we can destroy their ability to produce oil for years, and it's not going to hurt the market that much.
4: Well, Hugh, we saw a little bit of that in the 13 days of retaliatory strikes between the U.S. and Iran last week, where we did hit a refining facility in that gas refinery. And there are other targets like that that would really cripple the Islamic Republic's economic engine. Now, the good news is that President Trump has reinstated the blockade of Iranian ports, and he has reimposed the sanctions that were lifted. And that will economically damage the regime. It's just that it's going to take a long time. And in that time, I think it's an inevitability that some elements of the IRGC, the terrorists running Iran right now, they're going to lash out. And they're going to do the same thing that they've done throughout this phony ceasefire since April, where they'll target our bases, they'll target our Gulf allies, they'll target commercial traffic. You see them directing their proxies, the Houthis now, to harass commercial traffic in the Red Sea as opposed to the Persian Gulf. It's the same pattern of behavior we've seen from this regime for decades. And that's why I think if President Trump wants the behavior to stop, he is going to have to go up the escalatory ladder.
3: Matt Continetti, I'm going to put this question to Victor Davis Hanson, historian, among historians later. I now think President Trump's legacy and place in history is bound up with the Iran war. It wasn't until it began, but now it is. Do you share that opinion?
4: I do. I mean, President Trump has staked his presidency on his long-term goal of denying Iran a nuclear weapon. And while I think it's clear that the Iranian nuclear program is, for all intents and purposes, moribund, buried underground, Israel, of course, took out a lot of the scientists, a lot of the human capital behind the program. Again, their economic costs to the regime have been immense. It's still not completely done. The job is not completely done. And so President Trump is going to have to figure out a way to resolve this conflict in a way that results in an American victory. Right now, Hugh, I think he's choosing to manage the conflict in order to minimize the cost, the economic cost, the human cost, not just the human cost to Americans. It's clear from those clips at Fox and Friends, he's also concerned about the human cost for the Iranian population, and, of course, the economic costs as well, the costs in munitions. He's trying to manage it. The problem there is the more he manages it, the longer it's going to go on, and the greater space it offers the Iranians to continue their malign behavior.
3: He also frustrates, he doesn't frustrate me, but I can tell some of your colleagues on the commentary podcast, he doesn't frustrate you either, are frustrated by his lack of clarity. But this is his lifelong pattern, right? I don't know that we should expect anything except confusion, confuse the enemy. And I think he's doing a marvelous job of that. I'm pretty sure he was candid with Netanyahu today. I don't know if he's meeting with Zelensky. Do you?
4: He did meet with Zelensky as well as Netanyahu this morning. They had back-to-back meetings, and I think both meetings went relatively well from all the readouts we're seeing appear in the press. I think Trump is clear. He's clear on two points, Hugh. The first one, as I've said, is he will not allow Iran to obtain a nuclear weapon.
3: Yep.
4: That's certain. Of course, he won't always be president, and so he needs to find a way to prevent them from getting a nuclear weapon for sure by the time he leaves office. And I think the second thing that he's been clear on is that he prefers negotiations to war. And we've seen that, you know, throughout his two terms in office. And since the April 7th ceasefire was announced, it's clear that Trump would prefer a diplomatic solution to this conflict that achieves his goals with regard to the nuclear program and the Strait of Hormuz, and doesn't result in an escalation or a return to full-scale combat. My concern is that the Iranians seem to have no desire whatsoever for a diplomatic solution.
3: And I don't think we could trust anyone there saying that they do. I'm going to talk with Matt during the break and come back on the other side with him. Don't go anywhere, America. We're going to find out if he's seen The Odyssey yet during the break, so you have to listen to the podcast to find out that. I'm Hugh Hewitt. Matt, we'll be right back.
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3: Welcome back, America. Time for the Fauci question for Matt Continetti. Matt, I'm in the Fauci diaries because I gave him a pretty hard time in the last time I interviewed him. And he got mad at me. And then he went full TDS. It's a very sad arc, the Fauci arc. What do you make of it?
4: Well, sad is one word for it. The damage caused, I think, by Fauci's prevarications and double talk that we see in these diaries was immense, catastrophic indeed. And, you know, I feel, for one, that I was lied to. And like many people who were looking for some sort of guidance at the outset of the pandemic in 2020, I had no reason not to trust Dr. Fauci. Now, I sorely regret that. Of course, I became skeptical of him, you know, about mid-year 2020, as I think most people did. But the fact is, he was lying. He was lying about a lot of things. And I think it's a service that Senator Paul has done in order to bring these lies to light.
3: Now, one, I'm always tempted to blame the media for everything, so check me if you disagree. But I kind of blame the media for putting him on the pedestal, and there are lots of media people in the diaries feting him. Do you think we'll make that mistake again about a government bureaucrat, no matter how winsome their public persona is?
4: Well, we're talking about the media here, and you don't need to have a winsome persona to become the subject of liberal media adoration. Just look at Zoran Mamdani or Graham Platner. Both of whom had media accolades, and neither of whom, I think, have any of the charm, such as it was, that Dr. Fauci had during his limelight. I mean, what you see in these diaries is the way in which the media, expert opinion, and then, of course, kind of the Democratic Party and political correctness all work together, especially in this case of Fauci admitting to his diary that he didn't believe the idea that the coronavirus emerged from the wet market. And yet, very quickly, him joining publicly the calls that said it did come from the market, and to think otherwise, or to think that it came from the Wuhan virology lab, was racist. I mean, that shut down debate in our country in a crucial time in 2020. And for that, I think we have to remember, and certainly Fauci's reputation needs to take a hard hit.
3: We got a minute. In the September 29th, 2021 entry that was triggered by me, he is full TDS. I mean, way out there TDS. Were you aware of that until these diaries came out?
4: Well, I think we got a little bit of a sense of that from some of the public briefings during the last months of the Trump presidency. We certainly know that Trump and Fauci disagreed publicly about, for example, the vaccine, how quickly we would get the vaccine because of Operation Warp Speed, about how long we would have to shut down as a society and an economy. Fauci arguing for a long shutdown, Trump trying to get us back in the open. I think it was clear that he was an opponent of Trump pretty early on, but the TDS, yes, that's revealed by the diaries for sure.
3: Threat to democracy if he wins, or they'll steal it. It's really crazy. Matt Continetti, thank you so much. Hope to talk to you on Friday. Follow Matt in the Wall Street Journal for the Expressions column. Follow him on X at Continetti. Follow me to hour number two of today's Hugh Hewitt Show.
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12: With SRN News, I'm Jason Walker. A number of dignitaries Tuesday paying tribute to South Carolina Senator Lindsey Graham in Washington. One of them, Vice President J.D. Vance.
13: He was the kind of guy who would walk into the Senate. And when he walked into the Senate, this was a guy who couldn't have stood more than 5'6" or 5'7", but he'd swashbuckle in with his jacket open like he was 6'5". He had an attitude to him, and it's one of the reasons why Lindsey Graham was Lindsey Graham.
12: Mourners included President Trump, Ukrainian President Volodymyr Zelensky, and Israeli Prime Minister Benjamin Netanyahu. Graham, who is 71, will be buried Wednesday in South Carolina. Later in the day, President Trump held separate meetings with both Zelensky and also Netanyahu. This is SRN News.
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24: 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Welcome to the program. No victocrats allowed because we've got a country to save. So let's get her teed up.
25: Do you want to play rock? 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
28: You can't succeed without teeth.
29: The only reason they want to meet is because we've been hitting them very hard. Yeah.
30: How much patience do you have left?
29: I have a lot of patience. I have plenty of time. Plenty of time. Their whole shore line's wiped out. The strait is in very good shape. And we're talking right now. You know, they wanted to talk. Their people said, please don't drop, don't shoot last night, the night before, 2 nights. Don't do it. You know, we're having good talks. So we'll see what happens. I think there's a good chance that something could happen. And if it does, good. If it doesn't, we go back to doing what we were doing 2 days ago.
31: 888-971-SAGE, 888-971-7243. I am Larry Elder. We are Salem News Channel. That, of course, President Donald Trump. He set to meet with Bibi Netanyahu today. Probably it already happened. First face-to-face sit-down since the outbreak of the war in late February. Speaking of radical Islam, this is in Paris. Pregnant woman among 3 injured. Attacker shouted, "Allah commanded me." But the authorities right now are not treating it as a terror incident under investigation. A source close to the investigation said, quote, the guy said Allah sent me to kill women, but no. Let's just not call this a terror attack. Victims are 19, 24, 36 years old. One of the victims, by the way, was pregnant. Two of them are reportedly in critical condition, a third in serious condition. Off-duty police officer saw a man with two knives attacked a pedestrian. Suspect is a 31-year-old male. No further information on his background has been made public so far. Now, let's revisit what the DSA co-chair said about the platform of the Democrat Socialists of America, to which, of course, Zoran Mamdani belongs, as does the candidate who will likely win her seat, Darylisa Avila Chevalier, number 60.
0: So we're going to put up on the screen a few of the things that are part of your platform, and I want to ask you, just give me sort of a true or false on these. Abolish the Senate.
1: True.
0: Okay. Replace the presidency and Supreme Court as we now know them.
1: Yep.
0: Abolish ICE.
1: Absolutely.
0: Abolish borders and give amnesty to anyone currently in the U.S. illegally.
1: As a long-term plan, yep.
0: Defund the Pentagon.
1: Absolutely.
0: Abolish prisons, at least in large part.
1: Yeah, again, that as part of a long-term program, yeah.
0: Okay, so no prisons. Government or public ownership of most large corporations.
1: Yeah, absolutely.
31: Notice how Shannon Bream said, okay, so no prisons. Okay, so no prisons. Hakeem Jeffries, the Democrat House leader, says no Democrats have called for abolishing ICE. Really? Number 37.
2: I think one of the things that some of those who are winning their primaries and will likely be in office want to know is if you are going to agree to hold votes on abolishing ICE, opening borders, things of that nature, will you?
3: Well, I've spoken to several of the incoming members of Congress across the ideological spectrum. Not a single person has raised those issues.
31: Not a single person has raised those issues, he says. This is a Democrat House member, Christian Namorthy, Democrat from Illinois, number 44.
4: But we've also seen several candidates backed by the Democratic Socialists of America topple incumbent Democrats in primaries talking about different issues and what they would do. I want to play part of an interview yesterday in which a DSA leader was asked to confirm aspects of the group's platform. Let's watch.
0: Abolish the Senate.
1: True.
0: Okay. Replace the presidency and Supreme Court as we now know them. Abolish ICE.
1: Absolutely.
0: Abolish borders and give amnesty to anyone currently in the U.S. illegally.
1: As a long-term plan, yep.
0: Defund the Pentagon.
1: Absolutely.
4: Are those positions the Democratic Party should accept, in your view?
5: No, and I think the vast majority of Democrats do not. But, of course, we're a big tent party where people have different viewpoints. I think that the mainstream viewpoints are ones of, you know, making sure that everyone has a chance to get on the up escalator of the economy. And secondly, that everyone has a chance, regardless of who you are, where you come from, or the number of letters in your name. There are 29 in mine. Mm-hmm. And so I think those are kind of the big tent kind of priorities of the Democratic Party.
31: So we don't want to abolish ICE, but hey, we're a big tent, so we welcome those who do. What about referring to Benjamin Netanyahu as a war criminal? That's now become mainstream. This is the former mayor of New York, Bill de Blasio, number 54.
7: So President, you came on our show today to call Benjamin Netanyahu a war criminal?
8: I didn't come here to call him that. You asked me a question.
7: Do you believe that to be
8: the case? Oh, I absolutely believe that.
31: Absolutely, says the former mayor of New York, Benjamin Netanyahu is a war criminal. Here's John Fetterman about these radicals in his party, number 38.
6: Well, I will say on behalf of many Republicans out there, I think we would love to have you as part of the Republican Party. I'm just throwing it out there, Senator.
9: I don't know if they would want me to or not. But my whole family is a Republican, and I think they love me.
6: I'm sure they do.
9: You know, maybe my dad's watching it. Overall, you know, my criticism directed is at the extreme, and in my view, indefensible kinds of views, things. People that are winning the primaries, they are almost always anti-Israel and then anti-American, and they've been forced to delete all the outlandish things that they've said there. And then someone like Mamdani, you know, could you imagine if I threatened to arrest someone that I don't like or disagree with? If you come to Pennsylvania, I'm going to, you know, have you arrested. Or claim that I am able to say you're not welcome in Pennsylvania. It's, you know, like I've never said or done something outlandish, but he's done that. And then places like the New York Times have like normalized that and not really say that's completely inappropriate and stay in your lane, Chief. You know, you're just a mayor. You're not in a position to talk about those
6: things.
9: Well,
6: now we see him backtrack.
31: Hassan Piker is that podcaster. Very popular, who believes that Israel is apartheid, that Benjamin Netanyahu is a war criminal. He said that Israel is 1,000 times worse than Hamas. He does not want to abolish prisons, but he has a specific reason why he does not want to abolish prisons. Number 25.
10: I didn't say abolish borders on that speech. I didn't say abolish prisons on that speech. I want to put in prison. Make no mistake. There's a lot of that need to go to prison, okay? Many of them ICE agents, actually, and people who are in this current government, they need to go to jail. So I'm not abolishing prisons at all, okay? I'm not in favor of that at all. I want to put in prison, the right kind of people in prison, okay? So make no mistake, David, never said abolish prisons. He did not play the speech. Is the narrative being set? Yeah. I didn't say abolish borders. I didn't say abolish prisons. I didn't say none of that. I said abolish ICE. Maybe he has a disagreement with that. I don't know. But I took it one step further. I said punish ICE, abolish ICE, but also, you know, hold them accountable.
31: Wow. I don't want to abolish borders. I just want to abolish ICE. They're in charge of enforcing our immigration laws, but I don't want to abolish ICE. Borders. Abdul El-Sayed is the Democrat candidate for Senate in Michigan. Number 27.
11: We probably wouldn't see this influx of ICE had President Biden and Democrats not allowed that southern border to be as porous as it was. I mean, some of the images that we saw for 4 years at that border of people just walking across millions by the millions to come in, that's pretty tight. It's a terrible situation.
12: Except for we also saw the first Trump administration trying to weaponize ICE in the same way. And that was before President Biden was ever president. And so I just think that this is a candidate who has built a movement.
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1: 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Contest entries must include entrant's name, address, and daytime and evening telephone numbers. When individual contests require, birth date will also have to be included. One winner per household. Listeners can only win one contest, including but not limited to phone-in, email, internet, or postal entry once every 60 days. In the event of contest requiring telephone or fax entries, sponsors are not responsible for the inability of caller to complete the call within specified time, whether due to telephone equipment malfunctions, disconnections, busy lines, or other circumstances. Only calls to the designated telephone number will be eligible to win. In the event of contest requiring mail entries, postal, or electronic, and sponsors are not responsible for the timeliness of delivery or electronic malfunctions that may affect the delivery or content of the entry. Neither are they responsible for misdirected, illegible, postage due, or lost mail. Decision of the judges is final. All participants agree to be bound by these rules. Void where prohibited by law. All federal, state, and local laws and regulations apply. Prizes are specified within individual contest rules. Prizes are non-transferable and non-exchangeable. No substitution or cash equivalent will be made. Reserves the right to substitute a prize of equal or greater value if the awarded prize is unavailable for any reason. Winners agree to come by the station to provide proof of age and identity, photo identification a must, and to execute an affidavit of eligibility, indemnification, and release within 30 days of winning. Prizes can be mailed so long as winner completes a mail release form and also provides a copy of photo identification. Failure to comply will result in forfeiture of prize. Unclaimed prizes will not be awarded. All federal, state, and local laws and regulations apply. All federal, state, and local taxes are the sole responsibility of the winner. Participation constitutes permission without any further obligation to the contest winner to use winner's name, voice, address, and likeness for promotional purposes. Additional rules or eligibility requirements may be announced on air, provided on the website, or may be attained by sending a self-addressed stamped envelope with the identity of the contest inquiry to 6400 North Beltline Road, Suite 110, Irving, Texas, 75063.
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0: 888-971-7243. I am Larry Elder. We are Salem News Channel. A number of you have contributed a lot of money to this Food for the Poor campaign. One of you contributed $2,500. She wants to remain anonymous. I'm going to respect that. Others have contributed over $1,000, one of whom is named Leslie, Santa Monica. Others have contributed very high amounts and don't want their names mentioned. The website is LarryElder.com. The banner says Give Food at the very top. Or if you want to call to make your contribution to Food for the Poor, you can use my special toll-free number, 855-918-4673, 855-918-4673. Or you can just text Elder to 51555. That's text Elder to 51555. It's been now about 44 years that Food for the Poor has been helping the poorest of the poor in the Western Hemisphere. I've seen some of their work with my own eyes. It was started by a man whose last name is Mahfood, M-A-H-F-O-O-D. I'm not making that up. Listen to this, number 53.
1: Love is the greatest spiritual gift that we can have. And love of disenfranchised people, love of the poor, is a great calling.
2: This is life to them. This is life to them. This is how they live. Couldn't be any worse.
3: She's been suffering.
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5: We're here to help.
6: Yeah.
5: We want to help you.
7: In 1982, Food for the Poor was founded by Ferdinand Mahfood. Since then, Food for the Poor has grown exponentially, expanding to 17 countries in the Caribbean and Latin America. In 1982, relief efforts began with Food for the Poor's first shipment to Jamaica. In 1985, the first Food for the Poor house was built in Jamaica. 1995, Food for the Poor built its first school, the Tiaiti School in City Soleil. 1996, Food for the Poor's efforts to serve the poor expand to Central America. In the year 2000, Robin Mahfood became president and CEO of Food for the Poor. 2001, Forbes magazine recognizes Food for the Poor as the fourth largest international charity in the United States. 2004, Food for the Poor responded to a series of hurricanes in Jamaica.
8: Another folded flag to a spouse or a child of an ICE agent for simply doing his job. And for any member of Congress to keep attacking ICE and calling them fascists and Nazis, I said it 1,000 times. If they're a Nazi for enforcing the law, what's that make them? They wrote the law. We're not making this up. We're enforcing the laws they wrote, and that they appropriate us money to enforce. Now, I'll say it once again. If ICE agents acted improperly or illegal, they'll be held accountable, just like they were held accountable in Minnesota. Everybody, you know, guys, ICE agents are mom and dads too. They don't hang their heart on a hook every day to do this job. And it's just not attacking the ICE agents, attacking their spouses and children, and no one knows that better than me. I can't even go get a quart of milk at a grocery store without a security detail. Why? Because I'm enforcing laws in this country. It's pathetic and it's disgusting.
0: It is estimated that about 30% of ICE agents are quote-unquote people of color, as are about 50% of Border Patrol agents. And if he is a fascist, White House has counted nearly 30 elected officials who compared ICE to the SS, the Gestapo, or Nazi war criminals. 1,000% increase in assaults against agents. If Homan is a fascist, what is Barack Obama? He gave Homan the, quote, presidential rank award for distinguished service in 2015. Why? Because Homan deported 409,000 illegal aliens in a single year. You can Google it. It's a picture of Obama putting an award around his neck. So doesn't that make Barack Obama a fascist? West Point community is mourning a 71-year-old vet shot and killed on his front porch by an illegal alien. Number 21.
6: Life of service is how neighbors and family members describe 71-year-old James Randall Witten and his wife. The West Point couple, both military veterans, returned home from a cross-country trip just 2 weeks ago. But their retirement plans and adventures were ripped away from them.
9: They just retired. They're just trying to enjoy their best life retiring. So for somebody to come take that away from them.
6: Yesterday, Witten, who was known as Randy, was taking out the trash when the unthinkable. He was gunned down in broad daylight on his front porch, according to a witness who asked not to be identified. Neighbors, including Hannah, also heard the gunshots.
9: 10 to 15 gunshots going off.
6: Hannah was one of the first to find Randy, who died shortly after. Randy's wife was in the home.
9: At one point, I heard her yell, "Somebody please tell me what's going on," and I'll never forget that.
6: Deputies have released these images showing the suspect's vehicle, a red Honda Civic, from multiple angles.
10: A maroon sedan with an orange cover over the rear license plate.
6: The home is on a busy street, and several people saw it speeding off.
9: I did notice the orange, there was like a license plate cover.
6: A witness says the car pulled up to the home and a shooter described as young with light olive skin and dark clothing, a ski mask and sunglasses got out and fired as he approached Randy.
9: Got out of his car, got back into his car and then left. It wasn't like a drive-by or anything like that.
6: According to witnesses, there is a second suspect, a driver, also in dark clothing. Tonight, neighbors are rallying around Randy's family, praying for justice.
9: Very sad to see that somebody would even think of harming somebody, let alone a vet. So that's just super heartbreaking to even think about.
0: Gunned down suspect is an illegal alien. John Thune says that there are at least 15 Republican senators hard no on getting rid of the filibuster. President Trump, very angry at John Thune, and insists that John Thune has a power to get rid of the filibuster. We're going to talk about that. Also, Dr. Fauci's diary has now been released, been made public. Stunning notations in the diary. There are going to be explosive hearings tomorrow. All of this and more between now and the close of the program. Stick around. 888-971-SHGE, 888-971-7243. I am Larry Elder.

0: genocide? 888-971-SAGE. More about the alleged genocide when we come back. Don't go away.
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5: America's debt problem? We are always talking about that. Well, who pays the bill? I go back to the time when the debt was $5.5 trillion and Newt Gingrich was the speaker. And what did they do? They worked together as Americans, sat down with common sense decisions, and brought down the deficit from $5.5 trillion down to $5 trillion. Well, that is the last time the American people said $5 trillion. Since then, it has grown to $38, $39 trillion. It has gotten out of whack. It has gotten out of control. And what is President Trump trying to do? He is trying, as a businessman, to bring it under control. He is trying to bring business back to America. He says he has commitments for $19 trillion in new manufacturing. Let's be proud and say, made in the USA. Bring jobs back to America. And that's what President Trump is doing. This is John Catsimatidis, and this is the Cat's Corner.
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10: 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President Trump was asked why he wants the Senate to stay in town, and the answer really is because he wants them to work on getting the SAVE Act passed. In order to do that, Trump wants John Thune to get rid of the filibuster. Number 47.
11: Why do you want the U.S. Senate to stay in town? Shouldn't they be out across the country campaigning?
12: What a stupid question.
11: Shouldn't they be out and be campaigning, though?
12: What a stupid question. If Jennifer had asked such a stupid, she's a smart person. I knew her all the way back in the Iowa days when she said Trump's going to win. And boy, was she right. So listen, why do I want it? The SAVE Act has to be done. They shouldn't leave town. I'm not going to stop them from doing it, but they should get the SAVE Act done. If they don't get it done, it's going to be a very bad thing for the party. And frankly, you know, if you look at it, the SAVE Act is going to be voted against by all Democrats, just so we know. We have some Republicans that I will not comment on, a few of them, probably four, that we probably won't get the vote. I'd like to comment on them, but I have too much sense to do it. The Democrats are going to vote 100% against voter identification and proof of citizenship. 100%. They want your taxes to go up. They want men playing in women's sports. They want open border for the world's criminals to pour into our country. And yet, despite all of that, we have the lowest crime rate in the history of our country since 1900 with murders. With all of that, with all of the 25 million people, many of them criminals that the Democrats let in. Well, they just announced this morning they want an open border policy where the world's criminals can pour into our country. I think they're crazy. There's something wrong with them.
0: So here's the hard truth. The SAVE Act doesn't just require proof of citizenship to vote. It doesn't just require photo ID. It also bans biological women competing against men in sports. And also bans gender-affirming surgery on minors. So it's a very broad bill. And I've told you that John Thune has argued from the very beginning that there aren't enough Republicans to get rid of the filibuster, and regarding doing it by reconciliation, which would only require 51 votes, that depends on whether or not the bill in question has to do with the budget, finances, deficit. This does not. The parliamentarian will make a determination, he's not yet done so, as to whether or not the SAVE Act meets that requirement. But it doesn't. Here's John Thune, number 45.
13: You don't have the votes?
6: Well, we don't. I've had this conversation with the president many times, I think, as you know. And I actually suggested at one point that his team come up and sit down and visit with some of my colleagues. So they came up, met with about 20 Republican senators, and 15 were no on getting rid of the filibuster. The votes aren't there to do it. I know he thinks he can persuade people, but there are a lot of folks who are this is a hard position for a lot of Senate Republicans.
13: All right. Majority Leader Thune, good to see you.
6: John, good to be with you.
13: Thank you.
6: Appreciate it.
0: Now, in that speech Trump gave, where he talked about election integrity, he said that all sorts of information was kept from him by the deep state. There is a deep state. Catherine Herridge was a foreign policy intelligence reporter with Fox News. She left, went to CBS. I knew it wasn't going to end well, and it did not. They parted company. And now she's doing her own thing. And she interviewed a CIA whistleblower, number 48.
14: These records got a lot of attention. They were instant messages sent by a senior FBI official, Nikki Forrest. And

0: it or not.
1: Also in this instant message, it says that all election-related IIRs, these are intelligence reports, must come through FBI headquarters. Does this show that there was an effort to keep all of this election information on a close hold so that they could control it?
0: Yeah, of course. In my opinion, that's exactly what that means. If they're trying to get a handle on every single report that comes in and centrally located, okay, there might be some reason why you want to do that, but it sure doesn't look good. Not if you're over there also saying, hey, man, I'm part of the shadow government.
2: Now, Dr. Fauci's diary has been made public. All sorts of entries in there suggesting that he was lying when he said, oh, there's really not good evidence that it leaked from a lab. 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
3: 888-971-SAGE, 888-971-7243. I'm Larry Elder. 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The diary of Dr. Fauci has now been made public. There are going to be hearings tomorrow. This is Senator Rand Paul, number 52.
4: What did you take away from the Fauci diaries, and what do you expect for Wednesday?
5: You know, one of the biggest items that we found in there was that in January of 2020, he already was acknowledging that the virus didn't originate in the marketplace. For years, he's been telling it. If you interviewed him last week, he's probably still telling you the reason we think it came from nature is because they had these exotic animals, and that's where SARS came from previously. But he knew. He already knew. And we've known this for a while, that other people knew, but we didn't know he actually knew and was acknowledging that it didn't. The earliest people who got COVID were not associated with the marketplace. The Chinese CDC was saying this in January of 2020. He knew it. He told Dear Diary, but to the public, he commissioned this paper called Proximal Origins, and in it, they go on and on saying it's implausible that it came from the lab, and we're really convinced it came from these wild animals in the marketplace. But that level of dishonesty is really astounding.
3: When Dr. Fauci was advising people not to have family gatherings, in an entry dated October 23, 2020, he wrote, quote, had dinner at my home with Jake and Jennifer Tapper. Jake Tapper is host on CNN. Relax, good time. Jake clearly believes that Trump is totally nuts. End of quote. So here he is hanging out with Jake Tapper. Jake Tapper is unloading on Donald Trump while Fauci was telling people not to have gatherings. Here's Britt Hume talking about the diary entries, number 49.
6: He brags about getting New York City to shut down its schools and so on, about getting California to do the same thing. So he was very much an architect of what you may remember me calling back at the time, Brett. I called it the worst public policy decision of my lifetime, and I think it was. And I think it's made in some ways even worse now, knowing what we know about what Fauci was really thinking and about how much time he spent in his diaries talking about how famous he'd become and all the glorification he was getting in the news media and how palsy a lot of news media people had gotten with him.
7: Yeah.
3: And as you know, Biden issued him a pardon, number 51.
6: Yeah, and the FBI at the time had basically concluded that the lab leak was responsible for it. So this stuff that Fauci was saying was flying in the face of what others with some authority on the matter were saying as well. And I think, you know, think of the damage that was done by the shutdowns to the U.S. economy, to kids' education. I mean, I think it's fair to argue that a lot of kids have not recovered and may never from being out of school for the length of time that Fauci wanted them to be because he was urging these shutdowns. So I think, you know, this raises an intriguing question. If we now think, and if the committee concludes that he knew better than some of the stuff he was saying, he probably will be glad that he was given a pardon. But that does mean that he can't take the fifth if criminality is alleged against him, and there are people who think that it should be, the pardon may spare him criminal indictment if it were to come to that, but it won't spare him from having to testify because it can't incriminate him if he's pardoned.
3: Now, given the way the mainstream media cheerleaded, it is not surprising that they have not covered this diary bombshell story, number 50.
6: Yeah, that's a good question, Brett. It might not, but on the other hand, he can't refuse to answer on self-incrimination grounds, I don't think. I might also add to what you just said, Brett, that I searched carefully the Wall Street Journal and the New York Times and the Washington Post today I searched them for Fauci to see if a story on these revelations have come out So far, not a word in any of those papers that I could find.
3: I couldn't either. Now, let's turn our attention to Mr. Tallarico, who one poll has him 5 points ahead of Paxson in his race for Senate in Texas. Here's what Trump said about him, number 32.
7: James Tallarico, who hates guns, hates oil, hates sex, hates women, and who said he is, quote, a Christian who hates Christianity. Other than that, I think his platform is quite good. And that means that he's not going to do very well against Ken Paxson, who hopefully in Texas is going to win. But Tallarico, he's Alfred. You know what he looks like to me? Alfred E. Newman. Do you remember Alfred E. Newman, Mad Magazine? I said, that guy is Alfred E. Newman.
3: Dan Abrams is the former ABC News chief legal analyst. He's talking about James Tallarico now backing away from his hostile anti-police words and language. Number 35.
8: It's about Tallarico. And it's about the fact that I had thought that his plan was he was going to try and appeal to the middle more. Well, it seems when it comes to law enforcement, that's not the case. He's pulling up the 2020 playbook again. He was asked at a town hall about reparations for black Americans and about whether there would be a crime bill that he might support that would also address the fact that the person asking the question felt that blacks in this country are being treated unfairly by law enforcement. Now, part of his answer is something that I know a lot about, all right? Because in part, it relates to a show that I used to host. And I am very familiar with the facts. So let's play James Tallarico a few days ago at the DeSoto Town Hall meeting. This is number 19.
9: In the state legislature, I had a constituent of mine murdered by the police. His name was Javier Ambler. He was an unarmed black man who was pulled over for not giving his rights. He told the officers that night that he had a heart condition. They tased him so many times that he died right in front of them. The whole thing was filmed for a reality TV show called Live PD. It's kind of like Cops. I worked with Javier Ambler's family, his sister Kimberly. She and I started to do some digging, and we found that there's an incredible amount of research on these reality TV policing programs, that these programs encourage more violence.
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0: 888-971-SAD, 888-971-7243. Larry Yoder, Salem, News Channel, back to Dan Abrams.
1: There is so much in that comment that is untrue. The police officers involved in the situation with Javier Ambler were not charged, were not indicted until the George Floyd incident happened. And then suddenly the case was reevaluated, right? They looked at it again. And they ended up trying the four officers for manslaughter. All four of them were acquitted. All of them were acquitted. Those cops should sue James Tallarico for saying that they murdered Javier Ambler. It's a lie. They didn't murder Javier Ambler. You can talk about police procedure and what they should have done. Did they tase him too much? Have all the debate you want. Those officers were tried and very quickly acquitted. That whole case has become an embarrassment for prosecutors because they tried to prosecute other people, like the local sheriff as well. He said Javier Ambler was pulled over for not lowering his lights. He had his high beams on. Well, that's true. But he then led police on a 22-minute chase. He didn't pull over. There's now a new crime. When police pull you over and you take them on a pursuit and put all sorts of people's lives at risk, you've got a new crime. So that's totally dishonest from Tallarico. He says he died from the taser. Well, it's not what the jury thought. He had an underlying medical condition. And he says, oh, they've found an enormous amount of research on how there's more violence, particularly against people of color, when their cameras are on. That's not true. That there's enormous amount of research. There's one article that is totally unsubstantiated that suggests this. For Tallarico to be pulling out the 2020 playbook, A, is dishonest, as I've demonstrated, but B, just seems like really bad politics. I'm going to call him as I see him. And Tallarico should be ashamed of these comments. And those cops ought to sue him.
0: Question is, will the mainstream media pick up all these lies Tallarico has said about this case? I doubt it. We still hear about George Floyd. We don't hear he was resisting arrest, full of drugs, career criminal. Zero evidence that whatever happened to George Floyd had anything to do with his race. None. Months of riots, 2,000 officers injured, over 25 people killed, billions of property damage, all because of an assumption that what happened to George Floyd had to do with his race. Zero evidence of it. I'm Larry Elder.
2: 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Mamba out.
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7: With SRN News, I'm Jason Walker. America paying tribute Tuesday to South Carolina Senator Lindsey Graham at Washington's National Cathedral. A number of dignitaries were there, including President Trump, who says he's lost a great friend.
8: The son of South Carolina became one of the most important men in the most important country on earth. In a city where politicians often become jaded and cynical, Lindsey Graham never lost the old-fashioned American idealism that brought him to the highest levels of government and life. He took his duty seriously without taking himself too seriously. He was unwavering in his principles, but always willing to listen. He always wanted to listen. And one thing about Lindsey that we all know, he never quit.
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13: Abolish the Electoral College. Replace the President and Supreme Court with an executive and judiciary chosen by and subordinate to Congress. Eliminate the Senate. Seize ownership of essential industries. These are not just hysterical claims about the Democratic Socialists of America. This is the platform the DSA adopted and published. DSA co-chair Megan Romer confirmed on Fox News Sunday that the DSA and its candidates will pursue those goals and by any means necessary. These DSA activists and candidates do not want to just win elections. They want a toehold for a revolution. It is not a game to them, nor a pose, and the events of the last century make very clear what the outcomes of such a revolution will be. Even winning an attempted revolution against the constitutional order would devastate the country, and the DSA does not plan on losing it. When communists tell you who they are, believe.
14: And now it's time for the Cat's Corner.
15: America's debt problem? We are always talking about that. Well, who pays the bill? I go back to the time when the debt was $5.5 trillion, and Newt Gingrich was the speaker. And what did they do? They worked together as Americans, sat down with common sense decisions, and brought down the deficit from $5.5 trillion down to $5 trillion. Well, that is the last time the American people said $5 trillion. Since then, it has grown to $38, $39 trillion. It has gotten out of whack. It has gotten out of control. And what is President Trump trying to do? He is trying, as a businessman, to bring it under control. He is trying to bring business back to America. He says he has commitments for $19 trillion in new manufacturing. Let's be proud and say, made in the USA. Bring jobs back to America. And that's what President Trump is doing. This is John Catsimatidis, and this is the Cat's Corner.
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9: I'm going to start today on a very personal note. This is a little unusual. This is a prayerful day in Washington, D.C. The ceremony underway for Senator Lindsey Graham at the Capitol Rotunda, where his body is lying in state. Joey Hudson's going to check in from the National Cathedral, which is where the service itself will take place. And I want to talk about prayer for just a moment and confirm to you how prayer works. It works. And I've said this over and over, but it's more than an expression. About a week or two ago, I started praying every day on this show. I want to it's a tribute to my friend Mark Davis in Dallas, who starts his show every morning with a prayer. We shouldn't be afraid of prayer. We shouldn't resist turning to the Lord for his grace and redemption. And in the month of July, we came to you appealing for your help with our Food for the Poor campaign. And I shared with you in the last couple of weeks, it's been kind of slow. We had a pretty modest goal of $46,000. And yesterday I came to you with prayer in my heart, and I read this prayer that I wrote to you, that I wrote, composed about a week or two ago. And there's a backstory here about the prayer and what many of you have said about my prayer. Some of you have wished that I would include Jesus' name in the prayer. And, you know, I've given that some thought, but, you know, I wrote this prayer and I've been going with this prayer. And yesterday I shared how we were really far away from the goal. We were like 20 some thousand dollars away from getting to $46,000. And I prayed on the show. I did the prayer that I've been doing for the last week or two. And about like 100 of you came through and you donated $10,000 yesterday, which is extraordinary. That got us to $36,000. I came to work today, saw the report on my desk. We were at $36,000 of our $46,000 goal. But I thought, gosh, can we get another 10? Is that too much to ask? And the phone rings. And a lady named Gail from Florida called Alex and Tracy. And she told them, Mike's prayer made me want to step up and make a contribution. Gail just donated $25,000 to our Food for the Poor campaign, which means we are right now at $61,000 of our $46,000 goal, thanks to Gail. Now, the reason I'm sharing this story with you is because I'm mindful of those of you who have texted or emailed the show saying you love the prayer, but you wished that I would include Jesus' name in the prayer. Well, when Gail went online to make the $25,000 donation, she dedicated, I'm going to get emotional here in just a moment, she dedicated her donation to Jesus and Jesus' sacrifice, which is when I knew immediately that you were right. I need to include Jesus' name, as the Bible calls us to do when we pray. So thanks to Gail and her extraordinary donation that has taken us thousands of dollars over the goal, $61,000 is going to feed and clothe and shelter so many hungry, needy people all over the world. This is a God moment, because Gail, not only am I profoundly grateful to you for your generosity, and I'll be calling you shortly to personally talk to you about your donation, but you also, in your dedication to Jesus and his sacrifice, confirmed that what many of you have been saying is true, that I must include Jesus' name in the prayer. So with that in mind, Heavenly Father, we come before you with humble hearts, asking for your mercy and your peace in this uncertain hour. We lift up the leaders of our nation and leaders around the world. Grant them wisdom beyond their own understanding, the courage to do what is right, and discernment that may prevent needless suffering. Guide every decision with justice, restraint, and a desire for peace. Lord, please comfort the family and friends of Senator Lindsey Graham. We pray for the brave men and women of our military, for our police officers, firefighters, paramedics, and all first responders. Surround them with your protection, Lord. 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Bring them safely home. We ask you to watch over our country, unite us in purpose, calm our fears, and remind us that our ultimate hope is found in you and you alone. May your peace rule in our hearts. May your truth guide our nation. And may your hand of protection rest upon the United States of America. In Jesus' holy name, we pray. Amen. Thank you, Gail, from the bottom of my heart. And thank you, audience. Thank you for stepping up. And if you still want to pop in a few dollars, maybe you're glad that I'm now going to always include Jesus' name in this prayer. Maybe this prayer has touched you the way it touched Gail in Florida, because she told Tracy it was the prayer that did it. It was Mike's prayer. I was on the fence a little bit. I was going to donate. And then when Mike prayed, I wanted to do that to honor Jesus Christ. So if you want to continue the extraordinary generosity of Gail, you can go to MikeOnline.com, click on that banner there, MikeOnline.com. You'll see the Food for the Poor information, or call 844-860-HOPE. Wow. And look, to people who are doubters, to people who are openly antagonistic to men and women and children of faith, this is another example. God gives us these kinds of examples every single moment of every hour of every day. And that's a moment. This is a God thing. I mean, we were all just pulling our hair out, and I said, oh my gosh, I've never fallen short like this before. Wow. Wow, wow, wow. Speaking of wow, how about those Fauci diaries, huh? Senator Rand Paul released portions of Anthony Fauci, the so-called chief medical guru during the COVID era, his diaries, revealing him to be kind of a megalomaniac, and most importantly, revealing that he lied to the American people. He lied about the mortality rate. He lied about the origins of COVID. He lied about the lockdowns, insisting that he never did the lockdowns or encouraged them, when in fact the diaries revealed that he did. He lied about social distancing, masks. They didn't know. And as Dr. Victor Davis Hanson points out, what was done was the utter destruction of a global economy. Livelihoods were destroyed. School closures had lifelong negative implications for our kids. What Fauci has done is horrific, absolutely awful. This guy is as close to a real-life boogeyman as I think anybody you'll ever find. Yesterday, Dr. Scott Gottlieb, who was the FDA commissioner, the former FDA commissioner, was a guest with Joe Kernan on CNBC's Squawk Box. Wanted to share a little bit of their conversation back and forth over on CNBC over the revelations discovered in the Fauci diaries.
0: Well, look, I've looked through the emails, some of them that have been online. I think it's disappointing to see him trying to suppress alternative opinions, and that clearly was evidence from the emails. I thought it was disappointing. The part of it that also disappointed me was how much he enjoyed the media associated with the event and his own appearances. I think a lot of us went on the media out of a sense of obligation. It was a hard time for all of us. I know it was a hard time for you. I think a lot of us felt the obligation to inform the public, and it wasn't particularly enjoyable. I mean, I got a lot of threats, others did, associated with that. And so to see those emails where he is evidencing some pleasure in the notoriety he achieved, that's disappointing.
1: It's not just, it's just outrageous if you read the diary entries. It's tough to
0: pay. Yeah, he didn't expect it. I don't know how he was speaking to his own diary.
1: Just having a reputation totally in the toilet at 85 years, does that hold him to account for what he was responsible for?
0: The Tony Fauci I saw in those emails is not the Tony Fauci I knew over the years. I mean, he was a guy who was sober, who was careful about his public appearances and his statements, was always very thoughtful.
1: Did you figure out the obsession with mainstream media in defending him and, you know, Jake Tapper having, you know, multiple dinners and best friends? And what did that come from? And I know people around here that would call Tony Fauci a hero.
0: Yeah, I can't dissect.
1: You don't know why.
0: How people perceived. I think
1: the
0: different people had different emotions around
1: mask, it. Shut down, the whole.
0: It was a difficult time, Joe, as you know very well, and I think people were looking for a voice that they can cling to. Maybe they.
1: I am science. That's why people don't like me. I mean, that was.
9: Wow. I mean, that's CNBC. That ain't exactly Salem News Channel or Newsmax or Fox News Channel. He was wrong about. You go down the list. Somebody posted online. Origins of the disease, wrong. Transmission, wrong. Asymptomatic spread, wrong. PCR testing, wrong. Fatality rate, wrong. I looked that up. I was on the plane yesterday coming back from New York and kind of reviewing all of this. Thank goodness for Wi-Fi these days on planes, although the Delta Wi-Fi, I'm told, isn't as good as the Starlink, Elon Starlink, on all the other airlines. Delta, maybe, I guess they're too woke to go with Starlink. So it was a little spotty, but I got a lot of work done, and I looked up the actual mortality rate in America, the total mortality rate. I read that the diaries revealed that Fauci privately and with his consultants and his aides and his team determined that it looked like the fatality rate from COVID would be around 0.03%. Now, you think about that for just a moment. If people knew that it was 0.03% of Americans who would die from this vaccine, from this virus, people would say, you know what? 0.03% are going to die. I'll take my chances. I like my chances at being at 99.97% likelihood that I'm not going to get, that I'm not going to die from this contagious virus. I looked it up. Last night, you know what the fatality rate was? You know what the actual mortality, he went before Congress after they privately agreed it would be around 0.03%, but then 2 weeks later he testified 3%, 4%. Well, 3% is a heck of a lot different than 0.03%. Do you need me to tell you what it was? You ready for this? The final number? 0.03%. This guy is a scoundrel, and I can't wait to cover the hearing tomorrow when he's going to have to testify before Congress. Is this guy going to plead the fifth a million times? Is he going to come clean? Because as Rand Paul pointed out, the slimy, sleazy, preemptive pardon he got from that slimy, sleazy, out-of-touch president, Joe Biden, that won't cover him if he lies tomorrow. He might still wind up behind bars. 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
1: I know it's a stupid, probably rhetorical question to ask now, but how did we get so duped? How did we get this so wrong? How did we watch these disgustingly egomaniacal leaders and figures like Fauci destroy so much? I heard from somebody who moved from Oregon to Florida to escape the insanity. And I've shared with you how I would go back and forth between New York and Florida during the COVID era and how different the two communities were. New York was paralyzed with fear, terrified. Florida was relatively normal. And it speaks directly to what Democrat leadership looks like compared to Republican leadership. And I think the Fauci scandal is a perfect illustration of how better off we are under Republican leadership. When we have difficult things that we have to face, you want a common sense Republican at the helm. To this day, people are wearing masks. I finally got into a conversation with somebody about a week ago in an airport at a gate waiting to get on a plane. A lady next to me, about 35 years old. I couldn't really tell her age. She was younger than me. Couldn't see her with the mask. And she started making small talk with me with her mask on. And I give you my right hand. This is an absolute true exchange. I asked her, do you mind me asking you a personal question? She goes, I know what you're going to ask me. You're going to ask me why I'm wearing the mask. I said, well, yeah, it kind of crossed my mind. She said, because Dr. Fauci said to. She, honest to gosh, looked me in the eye in an airport with her oversized, stupid mask on. I said, well, do you have any health condition? No, I'm healthy. Do you mind me asking your politics? Oh, I'm a hardcore Democrat. We've got a Nazi in the White House. See what I mean? It's political. And the politics damage this country badly. How did we let it happen? 800-655-MIKE. Hope you join me. We're going to take you to Washington in just a moment. I like giving you uplifting stories. The story about the donor today was great. How about the story about Echol? 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

0: Gallagher.
1: 26 minutes before the hour. Gosh, the texters are so smart on this. This is a day where, for some reason, the texters are thriving. A little slow on call volume today. I'm not sure what's going on. Join me, 800-655-MIKE. Don't hold back. Don't be shy. But look at all these great texts. We're going to take you to Washington here in just a moment and check in with our Joey Hudson, who's covering Senator Graham's funeral. But first, on the Fauci diaries real quick, and some of these smart texts coming in, pouring in at 1-800-655-MIKE. Kentucky, Louisville writes, the people who were fooled by Fauci, and still are those same people who don't question anything, don't think for themselves. Maybe they don't even know how to think, which is why the propaganda effort is so successful. Don't you wish we could stop some of these people from even voting? Minnesota writes, Democrats are children. They need to be told what to do. They treat government as their new parents after they finally move out. Pennsylvania, Philly, they hate us and they want us dead. It's that simple. Pennsylvania, COVID, a nation got duped because it has lost its faith in God and has placed their faith in a government, exactly why socialism is on the rise. And finally, from the upstate of South Carolina, where our pal Joey Hudson is from, Mike, we didn't have X at the time. The FBI and the overlords controlled Twitter. 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Let's take you to our nation's capital where our permanent guest host and dear friend, executive director of Gallagher's Heroes, the Fallen Officer Fund, the one and only Joey Hudson, is standing by. Joey, nice to see you. Before we talk about Senator Graham's funeral service today, you always say on air, God is in control. God is in control, yep. Right? And we're in this Food for the Poor. And you and I have been talking about the Food for the Poor campaign, trying to bless hungry people all over the world. And we were way short this week. We had a goal of 46,000. We started the week at about, I don't know, like, I think 18, 19, maybe 20, $21,000. Yesterday, our audience donated over 10,000. And I was prayerfully hoping people would. I prayed over and over. I've been praying relentlessly. Today, are you ready for this? Gail from Florida just donated $25,000. We are now 60, wow. Joey, and it's prayer. Do you know she said she dedicated the donation in Jesus' name? This is a prayerful, wonderful woman who I can't wait to talk to. But Joey, you say it all the time, God's in control. When Monday came around, I thought there's no way we'll hit our goal. Now we're way over, thanks to so many generous people, including Gail. Like you said, not only is God in control, but prayer definitely works, Joey.
2: Absolutely, and thank you, Gail, for that blessing. And look, I'm sure there are other Gails out there too, so there's still time to step up and make a generous contribution. But that, you know, God is in control, Mike, and he'll always come through when we need him most.
1: In our darkest hours, we turn to him and we just give it up to God, and it's amazing. And I've tweaked the prayer a little bit. I don't know if I told you, some of our members of our audience were complaining that my prayer that I've introduced every day on the show didn't include Jesus' name. And people have said, Mike, you know, scripture says you've got to pray in Jesus' name. And when Gail made that incredible donation and dedicated it to Jesus and his sacrifice for us, I'm like, the light went on. I've got to include Jesus' name in the prayer. So it all came together, Joey.

0: Maybe both.
1: Well, the first group that I saw this morning, and I was over pretty early, the first group standing out, again, before they even opened the area for you to start the pre-screening, was a group from South Carolina, Spartanburg, South Carolina. There were about 20 of them, and they wanted to get up here early to get a good seat to remember a senator whom they thought a lot of and who they had worked with closely. And so, yes, a lot of people from South Carolina either drove up, took a flight, took the train, and they're here to say to honor and remember their senator.
0: Joey, it may not be the best time to have this conversation, but I do want to observe that Senator Graham had a bit of a complicated relationship with South Carolinians, didn't he? I mean, we would mention him on the show, yeah. And a lot of people would express a lot of frustration at him. He was not sort of the reliable Republican conservative on a lot of issues, particularly when it comes to foreign policy, that we've come to expect from sort of the MAGA movement. But like so many others, Senator Graham started out as an adversary to Donald Trump and then turned around and became one of his best friends.
1: It's just one of the best political stories that I can remember. You're right. I mean, some of the things that Lindsey Graham said about Donald Trump in that 2016 Republican primary are just amazing. But yet they became great friends. And, you know, I read an article this morning about President Trump thinking about the loss of his good buddy Lindsey Graham and how it's making the president start thinking about his mortality. And, you know, he's going to miss Lindsey Graham, because I've often said that Lindsey was sort of like the Trump whisperer. He could get to the president when a lot of other people could not. The president, I think, listened to him. May not always did what the Senator Graham wanted him to do, but they were great friends. And I'm sure that the president is going to miss Lindsey Graham greatly.
0: Joey Hudson joining us from outside the National Cathedral in Washington, D.C. And as I understand it, you will be attending the service inside the National Cathedral, correct?
1: That is correct. I'll be joined by some other folks from South Carolina. But, yes, I'll be making my way up a little bit later this morning to get in line with a lot of other people to witness this ceremony. And what a service it's going to be. I mean, we have, of course, the dean of the Washington Cathedral, Reverend Hollerith, will be presiding. But also his hometown pastor, Senator Graham's hometown pastor, Tim Tate, from Corinth Baptist Church, where Senator Graham attended services when he was at home. Others like Franklin Graham will be there. And Reverend Black, who is the longtime chaplain of the United States Senate, had a close relationship with Senator Graham. He will participate, along with, of course, our friend Sean Hannity and the senator's niece, Emily Roberts, will speak. And then, of course, President Donald Trump will pay his tribute to his good friend, Senator Lindsey Graham, too.
0: Quite a day in Washington, D.C., and we're glad you're there to cover it, Joey. We'll check in with you again shortly from the National Cathedral. Joey Hudson joining us outside the cathedral. Willie Nelson from Salem News Channel checking in earlier. And, you know, look, it is fascinating to me that despite political differences, the country is able to recognize the sudden and unexpected passing of this very prominent U.S. senator. And I'll tell you, on a personal note, he was a friend of the show and was very good to me. Always gave us access. I spent time with him on a goofy personal side note. I happened to, you know, be a theater geek, as you know. Years ago, played the Cowardly Lion in a South Carolina children's production, South Carolina Children's Theater production of The Wizard of Oz. And I have to say, I was a pretty good Cowardly Lion. You should see pictures of me. They had me, I looked like Burt Lahr on steroids with the fake whiskers and beard and the fat suit and all that. And Senator Graham came to see the show. I remember visiting with him in my full Cowardly Lion regalia and chatting with Lindsey Graham after the performance. I think he brought Darlene. And that's another challenging thing. And I've got friends who are saying, you know what? I can't do it. I can't support her. We don't know enough about her. We don't know anything about her other than she's Lindsey's little sister. And I wonder if you are waffling as well. The last poll I saw showed that she was in the lead over Ralph Norman.

0: But, you know, I just don't know if Darlene Graham Nordone is going to win in a couple weeks when they have this special election for Lynn. And she wants to be the full-term senator. And she feels that she's honoring Lindsey that way. And, of course, he'd probably want her to be in that position. Does South Carolina? Can we get a little South Carolina insight on that? 800-655-MIKE. 800-655-6453. 15 minutes before the hour. Tell me what you think, particularly, and of course, we have a huge, huge presence in the upstate on 98.9 WORD. Can I ask for your input as Senator Graham's memorial will take place today at the National Cathedral in Washington? Can you tell me whether you believe that she is acceptable or suitable or the right choice to replace her late brother in the U.S. Senate seat? I have to tell you, with a thin margin that the Republicans currently possess, to be honest with you, we can't risk a failure. And to have her be a surprising liberal, somebody who's not going to, I don't know. This is a toughie. 800-655-MIKE. Join us here on the Mike Gallagher Show. Your call coming up. 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And, you know, Dr. Ashley has always asked me to say, what was it that finally made you start PhD? 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
9: 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We all of a sudden became the enemy.
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0: Mike Gallagher.
1: A steady stream of mourners at Senator Lindsey Graham's casket. He's laying in state at the Capitol Hill Rotunda. Saw his family members, his nieces. He was widely mocked a few months ago for somebody snapped a picture of him at Disney World. Oh, heaven forbid you enjoy Disney World with your niece, with your little, you know, your little niece. Oh, look at him. What kind of adult goes there? Yeah, well. Yeah. And there's Senator Chuck Schumer paying his respects. He did reach across the aisle, much to the chagrin of a lot of people, but he told me that years and years ago when I was a local host in Greenville and went to Washington to interview him. He said, Mike, I came here to get stuff done. I didn't come here to say no to everything just because the Democrats did it. And perhaps Lindsey Graham had a style that is a throwback to another era where you could fight like cats and dogs during the day, but understand that we all had America's interests at heart. A lot of text messages. Michigan Tim writes, what do we know about her? Was she involved in politics prior to this? Was she a waitress, a librarian? You're correct, Mike. There's much to risk with our slim lead going into the midterms. Her big job was as an advocate, and she worked, I think it was the private sector, might be the public sector, but she worked as an advocate for the disabled and has spent years of her life devoted to helping the disabled in America. Georgia writes, for several years, we've been trying to figure out a way to unseat Lindsey. I certainly hate that he died. Now is not the time to give the seat to his sister. Ralph Norman has my vote. That's a Georgia line, but I'm sure they live in South Carolina. Far be it for me to suggest Georgia is voting in a South Carolina election. And here's from the upstate, this text. I know Ralph Norman's freedom score. I have no clue what Darlene Graham's freedom score is, and if she's a true conservative. Rachel is in South Carolina. Rachel, are you going to vote for Darlene Graham or somebody else?
2: I am not going to vote for Darlene Graham.
1: Okay, why not?
2: And one of the main reasons is because per Tara on the Tara Show, whom I know you know well,
1: sure.
2: Darlene Graham has announced that she will not be answering any political questions about her stance until Thursday, which gives us 7 days to make a decision. So I know she's dealing with a lot with the death of her brother, but if you're going to put your hat in the ring, you've got to get things together. And 7 days is not enough for me to feel comfortable. I've done research on her. I don't think she'd represent me well. So my vote is for Ralph Norman.
1: Okay. Appreciate it, Rachel. Here's JD in South Carolina. Hey, JD. Oops, wrong line here. Sorry about that. Here's Shane in South Carolina. Hi, Shane. Welcome. How are you?
3: Good morning. Appreciate you taking my call.
1: Yes, sir.
3: So here in South Carolina, she will not get my vote due to all the people who are backing her are all the people that back Lindsey Graham. We've been trying to unseat him for years. The Bush, Gore, Rove money is all backing her. So why would we vote for her when we're going to get the same thing that Lindsey Graham was doing for us?
1: Did you see what Jim Clyburn, the tribute that he paid to Senator Graham?
3: Her best friend, I don't know if a lot of people know this, but her best friend, Graham is a conservative, but was really a liberty.
1: Liberal. Yep.
3: Liberal. And
1: anything but liberty.
3: She donated. Yeah. I gave all this money to pro-choice. And that's her best friend.
1: Well, and you can't judge somebody by a friend. I mean, I've got some friends who are Democrats, and I'm not sure if somebody could say, well, look at Mike, he had a Democrat, you know, liberal Democrat friend. And for some people, that's unthinkable, but that's just the way I am. I've always lived my life that way. I was married to a Democrat. Denise was not really a rabid leftist, but she identified with the Democrat Party back then and back in the day. And, you know, I mean, we had spirited arguments and debates. But, you know, look, we're going to see how this all unfolds. That's peculiar if that report from Tara's show is correct, that she doesn't want to answer any. What's the magic of next Thursday? What does that even mean? She's, you know, I mean, his services are today and burial this week. I mean, you're going to wait a week before you answer any political questions? Doesn't make a lot of sense. Speaking of not making a lot of sense, how about John Thune's appearance last night on Sean Hannity's show on Fox News Channel? It was unbelievable to watch how hard this guy is attempting to block the Save America Act without admitting that he's trying to block the Save America Act. We'll break that all down for you. And Zohran the Destroyer identifies thousands of rich New Yorkers by address. He's taking them on. We'll tell you how. Coming up. 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
5: With SRN News, I'm Jason Walker. A new report says members of the Trump family may have been targeted by Iran in a new video.
6: First Lady Melania and son Barron Trump reportedly targeted by Iran in a disturbing new video encouraging their assassination. The New York Post publishing the details and frame grabs. It shows a picture of Melania in the presidential motorcade with the window down and pictures of high-end department stores like Saks Fifth Avenue in New York City, where she is known to shop. There is a red target over the store sign. Toward the end of the extremely disturbing video, Barron Trump is also threatened with the words, "This is just the beginning. Barron Trump, wait for us."
5: President Trump is remembering Lindsey Graham as a giant in the United States Senate as a number of people bid him goodbye yesterday. This is SRN News.
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19: A surprise attack by Iran. Good morning, I'm Gordon Deal, along with Nicole Murray, on this Wednesday, July 29th. Glad you could be with us. Here's what we have for you this hour.
20: The U.S. military says all ballistic missiles launched by Iran on American forces in Jordan have been intercepted.
19: Colleagues and world leaders gathered to pay tribute to late South Carolina Senator Lindsey Graham. Services continue today.
20: The Trump administration reportedly plans to end a subsidy that keeps premiums in check for Medicare drug plans.
19: And the people who embrace the role of designated app scroller at Disney.
21: If you really want to maximize it, there's all sorts of tricks to sort of game the app, get yourself the best time. But here's the thing about it. It requires a lot of time on your phone. So you walk around Disneyland now, you see people just like staring at their phones and they're not noticing Cinderella's castle or Main Street or the princesses.
19: Ben Fritz at the Wall Street Journal on Disney being the happiest place on earth unless you're the app expert for rides. President Trump is facing new war pressure this morning after Iran launched a surprise ballistic missile attack on American forces in Jordan. Central Command says the missiles were all successfully intercepted, but the Wall Street Journal says the assault raised the prospect that American forces would have to respond, just as negotiations to reopen the Strait of Hormuz and eventually jumpstart broader peace talks were picking up speed. Yesterday's ballistic missile attack by Iran came hours after Trump met Israeli Prime Minister Benjamin Netanyahu at the White House for talks focused heavily on Iran. He then appeared on Fox News and reiterated threats to Iran's infrastructure.
22: The bridges are going to be gone. Literally in less than, 2 hours, most of the bridges, the

0: Pleasure with us. Welcome into Wednesday. It is time now for the mic drop with this morning's Dom Savino.
1: Good morning, Gordon. If you're trying to figure out how it is outside, there's no need to look at the weather app or the temperature anymore. There's a new calculator to tell you just how swampy your underwear is going to get when you head out the door. An underwear company, appropriately named Swamp Butt, has launched the Scale of Sultry. The tool takes the temperature and the humidity and estimates how quickly fabric will dry, or, in other words, how sweaty your butt's going to get doing anything outside. The scale runs from 1 to 10, 1 being comfy and dry, 10 being extremely sultry and extremely sweaty. Let's take an example from our friends down in the swamp, New Orleans, Louisiana. It's supposed to hit 96 degrees with 77% humidity in NOLA today. The calculator scores that as a 9.6 out of 10. Extremely sultry, thanks to peak sticky conditions. But say, on the other hand, it's a nice fall day, 50 degrees out and only 30% humidity. That's a 2.7 on the scale, only a little muggy. The Scale of Sultry concept came to be in 2024 as a way to help

0: Ledge with us. When Taylor Lindsay Noel enters a restaurant, she notices things many others don't, like if there's enough room between tables to maneuver her power wheelchair. Then she shares what she finds with her followers through Access by Tay, her social media platform. People.com says nearly two decades ago, she was a Canadian national gymnast training for what she hoped would become an Olympic career. Then one attempt at a new skill paralyzed her when she broke her neck. But her platform, with now 160,000 TikTok followers, has found an audience far beyond what she anticipated. Along with wheelchair users, Taylor's followers now include older adults, caregivers, and parents looking for places they can navigate with things like strollers. For Nicole Murray and Dom Savino, I'm Gordon Deal. 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
4: With SRN News, I'm Rich Thomason in Washington. Seems that things are heating up again in the Mideast with more exchanges of fire between Iran and the U.S. Dr. Anthony Fauci due to testify today before a Senate panel. The appearance comes on the heels of shocking revelations culled from his diary about COVID-19, its origins, and his role during the pandemic's darkest days.
5: The content of the entries reveal Fauci was absolutely obsessed with his newfound fame while the coronavirus spread and Americans were locked down, many sick and some dying. Fauci writes, "The situation with my national and international fame is explosive and really unimaginable," adding that he may be the most famous and talked about person in the country.
4: Correspondent Laura Winters. It was party line vote. The Senate has confirmed Jay Clayton as a new National Intelligence Director. Stock futures mixed on Wall Street this morning. This is SRN News.
3: 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The Answer.
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15: And now, it's time for the Cat's Corner.
16: America's debt problem? We are always talking about that. Well, who pays the bill? I go back to the time when the debt was $5.5 trillion. And Newt Gingrich was the speaker. And what did they do? They worked together as Americans, sat down with common sense decisions, and brought down the deficit from $5.5 trillion down to $5 trillion. Well, that is the last time the American people said $5 trillion. Since then, it has grown to $38, $39 trillion. It has gotten out of whack. It has gotten out of control. And what is President Trump trying to do? He is trying, as a businessman, to bring it under control. He is trying to bring business back to America. He says he has commitments for $19 trillion in new manufacturing. Let's be proud and say, made in the USA. Bring jobs back to America. And that's what President Trump is doing. This is John Katzimatidis, and this is the Cat's Corner.
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22: Good morning from your nation's capital, Washington. They call it the District of Columbia. It's because it's not a state, never will be. It's O'Connor and Company on our flagship station, WMAL, and shooting through the airwaves across the nation. It's great to talk with y'all today. It's a busy one here in Washington as we're still sort of reflecting on yesterday's solemn events at the National Cathedral, as well as at the Rotunda of the Capitol, where Lindsey Graham bid a fond farewell to the city he called his second home for many, many years. We're going to give you a little bit of the president's eulogy yesterday as he said goodbye to his friend from South Carolina. We're also going to give you some previews today of a showdown on Capitol Hill that we've been anticipating for the last couple of days, ever since Senator Rand Paul released the Anthony Fauci diaries. Today will be the day when Anthony Fauci will be sworn in under oath, and he will sort of tell the truth, the whole truth, and nothing but the truth. But It's going to be really interesting to see how he figures that one out, considering we know the last several times he swore to tell the truth, the whole truth, and nothing but the truth. It was very much at odds with the facts, the science, his emails, and now his own personal diary. I guess if he wants to proclaim today on Capitol Hill that he told the truth under oath when he was testifying to Congress, then he was lying to himself in his diary. I don't think that's going to go over. But you never know. You never know. I mean, he's done stupider things, and Jake Tapper's believed it. So we'll see. We'll see if Anthony Fauci handles himself properly today on Capitol Hill. There's no other way to put it other than he'll handle himself. To give us a preview of that, by the way, Mary Catherine Hamm is going to join us in our 7 o'clock hour here on the East Coast. And then Jim Jordan, the chairman of the Judiciary Committee in the House, he'll be joining us in our third hour, the 8 o'clock East Coast hour. Also, Cal Thomas coming up in just about half an hour. And there's a lot more going on. Senators dragging their feet on the SAVE Act. John Cornyn, who, you know, is basically dead man walking, unemployed. He's only got a few months to play out his term as a senator, so that means he's looking for his next gig. He continues to claim that they don't have the votes for the Save America Act, which I still don't understand, because the provisions in the SAVE Act that the House just put into the reconciliation bill only requires 50 votes. And John Cornyn was one of the co-sponsors of the bill, so they've got 50 votes. What's the problem? No one can answer that question for me. So we'll tell you the latest on the Save America Act, what that showdown's going to look like today, and also a showdown over the confirmation of the president's choice for attorney general. A couple of senators, again, these two dead guys walking, Tom Tillis and John Cornyn, who will not be returning for the next session of the Senate, they're making demands on their way out the door, demands that they want from Mr. Blanche before he becomes the attorney general. We'll get into those details as well. But let's take a moment and reflect on yesterday. You don't often have a state funeral here in Washington, D.C., for a diplomat, a statesman, a longtime member of Congress in the House and then in the Senate. Lindsey Graham was laid to rest. And after some time for his remains to be viewed at the Capitol Rotunda, a privilege and honor that's befitting a president or a honored member of the House of Representatives or the United States Senate, his flag-draped casket was then brought to the National Cathedral, and the President of the United States himself delivered a eulogy, and everyone was taking bets. Is he going to do the weave? Is he going to improv it? Is he going to stick to the script? The President, as usual, understood the setting, understood the job and the task at hand. He played it straight and stayed right on script, and that script, well, it was very Donald Trump. Here, let's take a listen.
0: Thank you very much, Vice President Vance, members of the Cabinet, members of the House and Senate, distinguished guests, Darlene, and the entire Graham family. We love you all. Today we gather in the deepest gratitude and profoundest sorrow to honor a beloved friend, a devoted brother, a respected statesman, a giant of the United States Senate, and a true American original who left us much too soon. And that can only be the one and only Lindsey Graham. By the strength of his steadfast convictions, the force of his magnetic personality, and the goodness of his noble soul, Lindsey rose from a small town in rural South Carolina, a place he loved so much, to become a constant fixture of American politics at the highest level, and a force to be reckoned with all over the world. For more than 30 years, nothing of consequence happened in this Capitol without Lindsey Graham knowing about it. Nothing of significance happened anywhere in the world without Lindsey Graham having a view on it. And no bill became law in the most exceptional republic in human history without Lindsey Graham having a say in it. He was a man who gave America the full measure of his good and mighty heart until that heart itself just gave out. But even though Lindsey's life was cut short while he was still so full of vim and vigor, There can be no doubt that he lived absolutely to the fullest. He died doing the work he was born to do. He was truly a great politician, serving the country he loved to serve so deeply. He went out at the peak of his career, the top of his game, as a legend that every one of us, many of us here today, blessed to know him, and a friend that none of us will ever forget. There was truly nobody like Lindsey Graham.
22: A truly incredible moment to have the President of the United States eulogize you in such a way, at such a moment. It's certainly befitting Lindsey Graham, who, again, I think everybody in that cathedral probably had the same thing to say about him, which was they admired him, they enjoyed his presence because he was an engaging, charismatic guy. And he also drove you crazy sometimes because he was so good on some issues and absolutely inexplicably wrong on other issues, but still passionate about how he carried out his job. A little bit more from the president yesterday as things got a little personal.
0: Yet, while he was always quick to laugh, no one ever doubted the gravity of his mission. Above all, Lindsey Graham believed in a strong America. Wanted a strong America. He had unwavering faith in the righteousness of American power and prayer. And he was extremely hawkish. I will tell you, he never saw a war that he didn't like. Only his true friends would understand that. But he wanted it for the good of our country. He felt in his bones that our destiny is to win and that his job was to do everything he could to ensure our enemies would lose.
22: He was pretty hawkish. He never saw a war he didn't like. I don't think that's entirely true, probably. But the crowd chuckled quite a bit at that. Because, listen, when America was engaged in a military excursion, defending ourselves or defending our allies or wreaking havoc on our enemies, making sure that they can't strike us again and cause any innocent American harm, yeah, he was all in for that. Some people like to write that off as, you know, promoting forever wars, and I get that. I don't think in his heart that's what he wanted. I think in his heart he was a patriot, and when you mess with America, well, you're going to feel the pain. That was Lindsey Graham's perspective on such things. A little bit more from the president as he wrapped up his eulogy to the late Senator Lindsey Graham.
0: As you remember, Lindsey and I did not exactly get off to the best of starts. Running against each other. Back in 2016, Lindsey said something rather nasty on his flight to becoming the next president of the United States. So naturally, I did something that I shouldn't have done. I shared his personal cell phone number with the millions of people that happened to be watching that particular day as I made a speech, a very important speech. And I remember the number 202-228-0292, if anybody wants to give it a shot. His phone exploded. He said, I had that number for 20 years. His phone totally, I don't know what he did with it, but it exploded. That was the beginning of a friendship in a way. But it was Lindsey who had the last laugh, because while I blew up his phone, for one day, we became great friends, and Lindsey did not stop calling me for the next 10 years. It was not easy. I always cherish the memories of our golf games, and only because of his really, and I will say, this memorial service, it's so hard to say, a memorial service for Lindsey, it's hard to say. But I'll admit that one time Lindsey Graham and Annika Sorensen actually beat me and Gary Player together. Can you believe that? Annika played very well that day, actually.
22: I think that may be the highest praise of all coming from President Trump, that he had a great golf game and they enjoyed playing golf together. By the way, a personal anecdote on that day when Lindsey Graham's phone number was distributed, I was working at IJ Review, Independent Journal Review. I was an editor there. And we were working on some creative ways to sort of engage people in the news on social media. We came up with some pretty clever videos, and one of the best videos we had was Lindsey Graham, who came into our office and did 10 different ways to destroy a cell phone. He put it in a blender, he dropped it off the roof, he hit it with a sledgehammer, and it was a very memorable day around the office. Rest in peace, Senator Lindsey Graham.
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0: The week after the midterm elections this November, it's going to be a great one-week cruise and all through the Caribbean, right when things are getting cold in the north and in the Midwest. So it'll be nice to get that Caribbean sun on our skin. We'll be celebrating Mike Johnson winning a miraculous majority in the midterm elections, or we'll be drowning our sorrows with the thought of Hakeem Jeffries coming up. It's going to be me. It's going to be Scott Jennings of CNN and Salem Radio, Mike Gallagher, and, of course, the incredible Kurt Schlicker. We're going to have a great time. We'd love for you to join us. 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
1: Mentioned yesterday, Tom Elliott at Grabian has been a dog with a bone on this Fauci story. Grabian is great. 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And Tom has also been keeping track of mentions of certain news topics across all of these networks and platforms. So imagine my surprise when I looked at Tom's X feed, his social media platform, this morning. He did a search on the word Fauci, F-A-U-C-I. Perhaps you're familiar with that name. He searched on the word Fauci to find how many mentions there were across cable and network news from July 25th through yesterday, July 28th. Of course, July 25th is the day that Rand Paul released for public consumption the government records in which Anthony Fauci kept his personal notes regarding his daily activities having to do with the COVID-19 pandemic. It's not a diary. People make it sound like his privacy has been invaded, that these are his personal thoughts. How dare you? No. This is a government record, a government journal. He's the one who started and created this thing. It is absolutely open for inspection by the oversight responsibility of the House and the Senate. So, July 25th, it's released through yesterday, July 28th. Now, they didn't keep track of this channel. Tom didn't check on Salem News Channel or on talk radio or anything like that. He's checking the ABC News, NBC News, MSNBC, CBS News, CNN, Fox News Channel. That's what he checked on. NBC News, how many times was the word Fauci mentioned? Not once. NBC News, ABC News, not one mention of the word Fauci through yesterday. MSNBC mentioned Fauci one time for 32 seconds. CBS News mentioned Fauci once for 33 seconds. CNN mentioned Fauci twice for a minute 51, so CNN wins. But something tells me the MS Now, CBS News, CNN mentions of Fauci were probably reports about how Republicans and conservatives and MAGA was pouncing on the release of Fauci's government records during the COVID-19 pandemic. Our friends over at Fox News did mention it. 17 different broadcasts mentioned Fauci for an hour and 39 minutes. I'll tell you, I think I did more than an hour and 39 minutes just yesterday on this topic. There's a reason why the mainstream corporate legacy media refused to talk about this story. And it's very simple, because they are part of this story. Jake Tapper's name is all over these documents, and not, you know, Jake Tapper asked me really tough questions in an interview about this yesterday. No, it was I had dinner with Jake and his wife over at his house. They're lovely people. And then suddenly you see clips of Jake Tapper defending Anthony Fauci like he's his brother against any criticism and any even mild questioning of whether Anthony Fauci is giving us all good advice or giving the president good advice, and perhaps he may have been wrong. There's Jake Tapper, Johnny on the spot to defend him. Coming up in a few minutes, we're going to have Mary Catherine Hamm. She was at CNN at the time. We played a clip of her yesterday saying, yeah, you know, there's a few questions that a lot of Americans are asking. Maybe some of our journalists should be asking those questions too, and thank God Rand Paul, senator from Kentucky, began asking those questions in late 21 and early 22. Well, Senator Paul is going to be able to ask some more questions today, because Anthony Fauci from the National Institute of Allergy and Infectious Diseases and the National Institute of Health, formerly, will be swearing under oath to give the truth, the whole truth, and nothing but the truth today in Senator Rand Paul's Senate hearing. By the way, you'll probably be hearing this hearing. It starts at 8:30 this morning. We might even dip into it a little bit right at the end of this program just to see what's going on. It'll probably still be opening statements at that point. But whatever station you're listening to, and if you're watching Salem News Channel in the live stream, video stream, there will be coverage of the Anthony Fauci hearings all day long today. I guarantee it, and we will definitely follow up tomorrow. But I do want to show you one clip yesterday from Fox. This is John Yoo, former Deputy Assistant Attorney General. Oh, you know what? We don't have time for this one. I just checked my clock because I love this story so much, and I'm so intent on getting this story out to you. We will get to John Yoo, former Deputy Assistant Attorney General, about Anthony Fauci's legal problems as he goes into that hearing. We'll get to that coming up in the next segment with Mary Catherine Hamm and with Representative Jim Jordan, Chairman of the Judiciary Committee, who I think would also like to have Anthony Fauci before that body. He'll be joining us in the 8 o'clock hour. Real fast, though, one diary entry caught our eye. August 13th, 2022, Fauci says he stopped the CDC from publicly stating that COVID vaccines were not effective at all in preventing infection and transmission. He was bragging about it. Fauci says he stopped the CDC from telling the truth about the effectiveness of the vaccine. He said this would conflict with recommending the updated vaccine in September. That's just one little bit of this story that you're not hearing anywhere else. And that's why we'll be all over it today and tomorrow and as long as it takes. 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
2: This is Hugh Hewitt for townhall.com. The future of the West and President Donald's reputation within it through the centuries will depend on the outcome of the ongoing battle with the Islamic Republic of Iran. America is decisively winning that battle, but it has not yet won it. If President Trump perseveres, that will not happen. If he abandons the battle, it could well be the worst foreign policy debacle for the United States since the end of the Vietnam War, rivaling even that of the catastrophe of President Joe Biden's command to American forces to quickly depart Afghanistan in 2021. Iran is run by religious fanatics. That is the defining threat Iran poses to the region and indeed the world. Most of the West doesn't want to deal with the implications of a theocracy bound up in medieval theology and run by fanatics in possession of weapons of mass destruction. President Trump is willing to do this, and he's acted on it. Now he must finish the job. I'm Hugh.
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3: With SRN News, I'm Rich Thomason in Washington. A Senate panel will hear from Dr. Anthony Fauci today. Fauci, at the center of the nation's COVID pandemic response, scheduled to testify. He's in. Jay Clayton, confirmed by the Senate as the new Director of National Intelligence.
4: On this vote, the yeas are 51, the nays are 47, and the nomination is confirmed. Under the previous order, the motion to reconsider is considered made and laid upon the table, and the President will be immediately notified of the Senate's action.
3: A party-line vote in the Senate. Touching eulogy from President Trump at yesterday's funeral of Senator Lindsey Graham. Mr. Trump calling the late senator from South Carolina a true American original who left us much too soon. On Wall Street, the Dow futures are down 121 points. NASDAQ futures 56 points higher, and the S&P futures are up 16 points. This is SRN News.
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5: sunnier skies and 81 degrees. I'm Mary Rose. A 51-year-old man is facing two manslaughter charges in a crash that killed a 77-year-old couple in McKinney. Police say James Armand was racing when his BMW collided with a minivan carrying William and Sandra Lazarus on July 17th. Both victims died, and Armand was hospitalized with injuries before being arrested. Police say street racing is believed to have played a role in the crash. Storms causing the biggest insurance losses are changing, and Texas is at the center of it. Climate risk firm First Street says severe thunderstorms now cause more insured losses worldwide than hurricanes, with Texas facing more economic exposure to damaging hail than anywhere else on Earth. Property data from Cotality estimates roughly 8 million Texas properties face at least moderate hail risk, with Dallas and Houston ranking among the top three most exposed metros nationwide. To offset mounting losses, major insurance carriers across Texas are aggressively raising monthly premiums and hiking out-of-pocket roof deductibles. It's currently 81 degrees. Now you know what's going on. I'm Mary Rose on 660 AM, The Answer.
0: Traffic Watch.
6: In Mesquite, there's an accident on the northbound side of 635 in Town East. This is blocking two left lanes, causing a five-minute delay from Highway 80. And then on the southbound side of 635, the connector to westbound Highway 80 is partially blocked, and that is due to road work. Expect a minor delay there. I'm Junior Caruso with your DFW traffic.
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1: I continue to be shocked. I shouldn't be shocked. I should expect it, but I'm still shocked. How many people just want to move on, forget about the pandemic, forget about how our lives were completely turned upside down, how our children were not allowed to go to school, how we were forced to take a vaccine lest we lose our job or worse. People really want to forget that? They really want to let bygones be bygones? They don't want any accountability at all now that we have written documentation that the guy who was leading the charge on all of this and everyone was saying that, you know, could do no wrong was actually saying something very different in his own personal writings about the pandemic than he was saying on television or in the Oval Office or under oath. And everyone wants to forget about it. I shouldn't be surprised. I guess I should. I know that you don't want to forget about it. Today at 8:30, the hearing will begin. Senator Rand Paul will be chairing it. Anthony Fauci, the star witness, to reconcile some of these discrepancies, to say the least. You are not a senator, I'm guessing. Well, actually, we have some senators who are listening right now, but most of you are not senators. You will not be on that panel. But if you could ask a question of Anthony Fauci, a question, it has to be a question. I don't want you grandstanding and giving some speech and wasting all your time so that you can put an ad together for your reelection. No, sir. I want you to ask a question of Anthony Fauci. What would it be? 855-784-4255. If you could ask a question today at the hearing, what would it be? And I'll have you know, there are senators and their staffers who are listening right now or watching on Salem News Channel, and they will take note of the questions that you ask. You may even hear your question asked during the hearing. 855-784-4255. Larry O'Connor here, O'Connor and Company. Our flagship station in D.C. is WMAL, and we're proud to be heard nationwide now. And joining us is a friend of the program, friend of mine, Mary Catherine Hamm. We played some audio of her on CNN yesterday. Back in the day, Mary Catherine, where you sort of brought Hammer Time in, because everybody was like, oh, why is Rand Paul challenging Anthony Fauci like this? And you merely said, you know, there's probably some hard questions that should be asked here. That's a good thing, isn't it?
16: Yeah, he's a super powerful public official with untold power, actually, that we've never seen from a guy who's unelected and just like the head of the NIH. So maybe we should have some questions for him. But the journalists' faces were shocked that I would suggest such a thing. Yeah. They were also shocked that I would point out that several times over, we had caught him lying to us during the course of his implementation of his master plan during the pandemic. I merely said, hey, a guy who's lying several times and is very powerful, maybe we should be criticizing him and pushing him.
1: Very powerful. And that was... And unelected, by the way. It's not like he has to answer to the voters for re-election or anything. And he's transcended presidencies for decades, and he's completely unassailable. You can't challenge him on this stuff.
16: Yeah, as I said, I'm annoyed anew because I'm revisiting all of this.
1: Yes.
16: And my family's probably paying the price at how annoyed I am by all of this. But the absolute hero worship of this guy was unwarranted. It was not correct from a professional standpoint, if you have any interest in finding the truth. And it did a bunch of people so much harm. And I think to your point, if I were asking him something at the hearing, I would ask him about schools closing and how he tried to dodge it. and say that, oh, no, I never closed anything down. And I would read him his email that says, I convinced Cuomo to shut down everything today in his diary, and say, OK, well, how do you evade responsibility for this? You know the costs of this. List a couple of the costs, with the national report card being dismal, and it affecting, of course, those who had the least to begin with. And ask him about that. Or I would ask him about some of the people who, I don't know, didn't get to say goodbye to their loved ones who were dying in a hospital, or people whose family members didn't get cancer screenings or substance abuse treatment during this time when we just decided that people didn't deserve help because there was a virus.
1: You are you're giving our audience a lot of good ideas for their questions for Anthony Fauci as well. 855-784-4255. This is some of the great analysis and entertaining delivery you get from Mary Catherine on her two very popular podcasts, Getting Hammered, which, well, actually, it's exactly what it sounds like. You guys sound like you're, you know, the three sheets to the wind half the time, you and Vic. I'm Getting Hammered. And then the Normally podcast. Mary Catherine's also on the board of the Travis Manion Foundation. I want to pause for a second. I'm going to get back to Fauci. But I know that the 9/11 Heroes Run is coming up for Travis Manion. This is one of the big fundraisers and also one of the big events that you do with the Travis Manion Foundation to raise awareness for all the great stuff that they do. So give us the details so people can, all across the country, can get involved.
16: Yeah, we have them all over the country. If you go to 911heroesrun.com, we have one in Northern Virginia in Oakton that I'm always involved in. It's a great time. You've joined us many times.
1: I have.
16: Come out and commemorate the 25th anniversary. This is a big deal. Communicate it to your kids. It is a fun time, but a moving time, with first responders, with military, and civilians get just like a little peek into how the sacrifice is made, and an ability to honor that on that really important day. So September 13th for mine out in Oakton, Virginia. But for everybody, check 911heroesrun.com and join the Travis Manion Foundation for this beautiful observance.
1: Travis Manion was a Marine officer who was killed in action in Iraq, and he went to the Naval Academy. I live near Annapolis, as you know, Mary Catherine. Whenever I wear any of my Travis Manion swag around town, everybody knows the Travis Manion Foundation. It's a big deal. It's kind of ground zero there in Annapolis for the foundation. But people around the country might not know the Travis Manion Foundation as much. Why don't you just give us the elevator pitch about the important projects they do and programs they do for young people and for veterans?
16: Yeah, so we do a bunch of community work, but the reason for the community work is to take the spirit of Travis Manion, which is this spirit of service, going out of your way, if not me, then who, was his mantra.
1: Yep.
16: And to translate it not just to civilians and connect them with the veteran community, but specifically to translate it to the next generation. And I think that's the part that I'm really passionate about, is getting kids out there, getting them to understand this connection to these people who serve, to get them to understand the bravery and the motivation and the beauty of serving for others, not just your country, but your countrymen and women as well. And so that's what we do on a regular basis. And that character part is so fun to see light kids up. A lot of times in the schools, they're not getting that. Right. And so they're getting it from us. And to see them see that purpose and to live that purpose is really exciting.
1: I'll probably do the Annapolis run, because Oakton and Annapolis are on the same day this year. I've been trying to do both, but they're both the 13th. I'll go to one of them. Maybe you can convince me to come down to Oakton for it. But either way, get out there and run, everybody, and be a part of the Travis Manion Foundation and the spirit that still embodies that foundation, his spirit. If not me, then who? I remember back during the pandemic, Mary Catherine, when we would go out running, not you and I together, but you and I are both runners. They told us we had to wear masks while we were running on a path in a park alone. But we still had to wear a mask because, you know, we could be breathing heavy and we could be, you know. Why do people have selective memory about the hell that we went through? Not to mention what our children had to go through.
16: I think one of the reasons is, look, some people think it was the right thing to do. They refuse to revisit whether they were correct about this. It's embarrassing also to admit that you were duped for a period of time, right?
1: Yeah.
16: So I think that might be part of it. A lot of people's, particularly on the left, your worth as a human and your self-righteous position is wrapped up in being correct about every single political issue that comes across your desk. And in this one, it just became the tribal signal that to do all the things, even if they were stupid, meant that you were a good person.
1: Yeah.
16: And that, like, it's hard to let go of that.
1: Well, and of course, the opposite side of that same coin is it went well beyond just I'm a good person because I'm doing this. If you didn't do those things, you were demonized, and they got in your face about it. Fauci would get you. You know, Fauci's here saying, oh, I never recommended anything. But God forbid a governor go against his wishes. He would use his platform to publicly shame them. And now we see what he said about them privately. So it's more than just virtue signaling. It was also used as a weapon against people who didn't march.
16: Yeah, and I think that's my the thing that annoys me most about Fauci is this absolute self-righteousness and certainty when he knew he was pushing things that were incorrect. Like the diary reveals bad faith at every turn. And by the way, it also vindicates people like us,
1: yes,
16: importantly, but also Ron DeSantis, Governor Kemp in Georgia, and how thank goodness for those leaders who looked at the numbers, who looked at the science and not just the guy he was saying he was the science, and decided, you know, maybe things other than the virus also matter to people's health, and we should try our best to balance these interests.
1: Mary Catherine Hamm is our guest, and I can't let you go. We got a minute left, but a big part of these diaries, as we're calling them, is his narcissism. He was really fond of Anthony Fauci, wasn't he? And his interaction with media and celebrities, you spend a lot of time with elected officials and people on television sets. This is the really gross part of Washington, isn't it?
16: I'm not sure I've seen it expressed so cartoonishly before. It's really embarrassing if he were capable of being embarrassed. But look, this is a man, to be fair to him, people had throw pillows on their couches and candles with his face on it, right? So he was reacting in part to this ridiculous hero worship. And it was just a perfect, horrible match between people being sycophants over him and his desire to be treated that way.
1: Well, now I'm a little chagrin because I happen to have a Mary Catherine Hamm throw pillow, but I feel very seen.
16: I mean, obviously, that's warranted.
1: Understandable. Yeah. Check out the Travis Manion Heroes run. Maybe Mary Catherine and I will see you out there. Time for you to chime in, please. What question would you like to ask the sainted Anthony Fauci? 855-784-4255.
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29: 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Traffic Watch.
30: In Dallas on northbound 35, there's a wreck at Highline. Traffic is backed up to 30. That's going to slow you down for maybe 5 minutes. And then we are seeing some congestion in Fort Worth on northbound 35W between Rosedale and the 287 Decatur cutoff. There's a 5 minute delay. I'm Junior Caruso with your DFW traffic.
31: Forecast calls for mostly sunny skies today and hot with a high near 102. Heat index values as high as 110. partly cloudy tonight with a low of 82. Tomorrow, sunny and hot with a high near 103. Tomorrow night, clear, low 83. And then on Friday, sunny and hot with a high near 105. Saturday, sunny and hot, high 102. More of O'Connor and Company coming up on 660 AM The Answer.
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2: There's an accident in Rockwall on the westbound side of 30. It's near Horizon, blocking two right lanes. Traffic's backed up to FM 3549, and there is a 30-minute delay. Then in Hearst, got some slow-moving traffic on the eastbound side of 183. Between 820 and Central Drive, there's a 2-minute delay. I'm Junior Caruso with your DFW traffic.
3: Forecast calls for sunny skies today and hot, with a high near 102. Heat index values as high as 110. Partly cloudy and 82 tonight. Tomorrow, sunny and hot, high 103. Tomorrow night, clear, low 83. Friday, sunny and hot with a high near 105. And then Saturday, sunny and hot, high near 102. And windy on Saturday with wind gusts as high as 20 miles per hour. More of Larry O'Connor coming up on 660 AM, The Answer.
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0: The greatest single public policy disaster in the history of the United States of America. We lived through it. It was the COVID-19 pandemic. And Anthony Fauci knew at the time. You know, a lot of the provisions that he sold to governors and to President Trump at the time was based on this idea, according to Anthony Fauci, that the mortality rate of this virus was 10 times the usual influenza mortality rate. You know, when people were saying, oh, it's just going to be a bad flu season, he was like, oh, no, this is 10 times worse. We're talking about maybe 1% could be more than 1% mortality rate, which was terrifying. That meant, you know, millions of people would die because of it. At the time, he was writing in his own journal, which was not a private diary or anything. It was a public document that a public employee on a government computer created. So it is totally open. You're getting the New York Times is writing an article downplaying the diary and suggesting that Anthony Fauci's privacy has been invaded with this. It's not his privacy. It's our government journal. It's our government computer that it was written on, and he's a government employee. But he was writing in that journal at the time that it looked like it would be more like 0.2% mortality, maybe 0.3%. At the very same time, he was selling to the American people under oath in Congress that it was going to be maybe a 1% or more mortality rate. That's how he got Trump to agree to shutting down the government. Excuse me, shutting down the country and our economy. That's how he got Trump to agree to promote 15 days to slow the spread. It's how he got governors to jump on board with this thing. And he knew his own private writings contradicted what he said under oath to sell the lockdown. Why? When was he lying, under oath or in his own personal journal? It makes no sense that he would lie in his own personal journal. So we know when he lied, and we know who was affected by it. And you're participating in an important exercise this morning as the senators get ready to ask this guy questions. You're suggesting some questions as well, right here, 855-784-4255. Wherever you are in the country, I assure you that there are a lot of people who work in that building right behind me there, the Capitol Dome. A lot of people who work in the offices of these committees and in the offices of the House of Representatives and the Senate who are listening right now on our flagship station, and they will hear your questions. So let's hear them. 855-784-4255. Also coming up in the next hour, Chairman Jim Jordan of the Judiciary Committee, who I'm thinking he would also like to call in, Mr. Fauci. I'll talk to him about this and a couple of other things facing the Judiciary Committee coming up in the next hour. I do want to give you a quick update because we only have 3 days left on the Food for the Poor campaign. There's still time for you to help hungry children and families right here in our hemisphere by going right now to LarryOShow.com and clicking on the Give Food banner at the top of the page to make a donation any amount. Yesterday, one of you came through with a $2,000 donation. I don't have your name yet, but I do want to share it with everyone. As soon as I get the name, all I heard was, we got a $2,000 donation. God bless you. Now, there's some people asking why we should help people outside the United States. Listen to journalist Roy Beck here saying that by feeding hungry kids there, it makes it less likely for them to come here.
12: 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There's no hope for that. 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Let's help them there.
0: 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And just imagine tonight knowing that with just an $80 donation, you have helped feed two children, the least of these, twice a day for an entire year. 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Thank you for your support there. Let me get to Frank. Do we have time for Frank in Pittsburgh? I think we do. Frank in Pittsburgh, come on in here, Frank. You have a question for Anthony Fauci?
13: Hey, good morning, Larry. I do have a question for Dr. Fauci. It has to do with him coming out, making the claim that the clot shot actually decreased symptoms on people. When you do a scientific study, you have to have a base. You have to have a control group. I want to know what the control group was that they compared things to after Dr. Rachel Walensky, who was the head of the CDC, after Dr. Redfield came out and made the statement that over 50% of the country had already had COVID prior to the shot coming out and being approved. So if over 50% of the country had already had natural immunity from this, how can they make the claim that the shot decreased it and it wasn't the natural immunity?
0: That is a brilliant question, and it's shocking that it hasn't been asked and answered up until now after everything we went through, isn't it?
13: To get this question to any number of different people, and this is the first time I was able to get through. I have studied this. I have not seen whether it's Paul Alexander's book or whether it's Rand Paul's book. I haven't seen anybody ask that question. So
0: hopefully, Dr. Senator Rand Paul may be just the man to do it. We'll see. The hearing begins in a little over half an hour. We're going to try to dip into it live here as well. And we've got Jim Jordan coming up and more of your calls. Thank Frank in Pittsburgh. Have a pierogi on me.

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3: With SRN News, I'm Rich Thomason in Washington. He was a true American original who left us much too soon. President Trump's description of the late Senator Lindsey Graham. The president eulogized a South Carolina Republican at his funeral yesterday at Washington National Cathedral. And Vice President Vance says that Senator Graham really was one of a kind.
4: That swashbuckling, infectious laugh, that attitude, that passion that so many others have talked about, Lindsey Graham was impossible not to like as a human being and, of course, as a United States senator.
3: A key figure in America's COVID response is heading to Capitol Hill this morning to testify before a Senate panel. Dr. Anthony Fauci, who during the depths of the pandemic had proclaimed that he was science. The Dow futures down 175 points. NASDAQ futures are up 51. This is SRN News.
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5: Skies and 81 degrees. I'm Mary Rose. A major AI data center campus is heading to the McGregor Industrial Park. McGregor is 17 miles northeast of Waco. New York-based Galaxy Digital has finalized a 500-acre land deal with the city, generating roughly $7.5 million in revenue and adding an estimated $130 million to the local tax base. The company is building its own power substation so locals aren't billed for grid upgrades. Galaxy will also use a recycled water system to cut down on water use for cooling systems. The build-out is expected to bring several hundred construction jobs with initial power delivery expected in 2028. A Wilmer City Council member and the city's acting police chief are facing charges after a racially charged confrontation at a convenience store. Council member Moses Garcia is accused of threatening a black man and using racial slurs during the July 22 incident, while acting police chief Jesus Mancillas was arrested Monday for allegedly interfering with the investigation. Sunny and hot today with a high near 102, so stay hydrated. It's currently 81 degrees. Now you know what's going on. I'm Mary Rose on 660 AM, The Answer.
2: Traffic Watch.
6: There's an accident in Rockwall on the westbound side of 30. It's near Horizon, blocking two right lanes. Traffic's backed up to FM 3549, and there is a 30-minute delay. Then in Hearst, got some slow-moving traffic on the eastbound side of 183. Between 820 and Central Drive, there's a 2-minute delay. I'm Junior Caruso with your DFW Traffic.
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9: 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If you've got questions, we've got answers. 660 AM, The Answer. Every morning is a new opportunity to take in the news of the day and the challenges of life and try to make sense of it all. Right now, we've got a show that tackles the topics and asks what you think. 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
1: And a good morning, everybody, on this Wednesday, the 29th day of July 2026. Come on in, 80-ish already, so you know what that portends for later in the day. It is late July in Texas, and it's going to be hot. Not nearly as hot as the seat Anthony Fauci will be sitting in about 30 minutes. Now, we'll be talking to our buddy Mike Gallagher a half hour from now, as is our norm, at about 7:35. There will be a lot of sort of the opening statements as Senator Rand Paul gets out his long knives for Dr. Fauci. This is one of the most hotly anticipated congressional hearing appearances in recent memory. And one of the reasons that it is so compelling is that this may be the peak moment of accountability for Dr. Fauci. I do not believe that he will be prosecuted for anything, although he could be. I do not believe he will be convicted of anything, although he could be arguably deserve it. I don't believe that he will be put in prison pajamas and slid behind any large iron doors. This may be it. The court of public opinion weighing in after an appearance in which he is finally brought to account publicly for his deceptions, his lies, his role in destroying a large segment of American society through its business community, through its education system, through social interactions. How many of your moms and dads, grandparents died alone? How many schools were shut down? How many businesses slaughtered because of the politically tainted science of this man who wrapped himself in the honorable cloth of science while hosing us virtually every day. His diary, and I use that in air quotes because apparently some folks need clarification on this. It is not a diary in the personal sense. Rand Paul and the members of Congress have not, you know, gone rifling through his desk drawer at home and say, look what we found. This was a government computer where he, as a government employee, made a journal of what he did in a government job, making it completely available to congressional oversight. Is it a diary in the conversational sense? Hey, look what I did today. You know, Jake Tapper really loves me. Talk to Barbara Streisand like some 15-year-old girl. Sure. So if you want to call it that, you can, and it's fine. But it's a lot of people, the D word has caused a lot of people to get up in arms and suggest that Dr. Fauci's privacy has somehow been invaded when it has not. So by the time we get to our 8 o'clock hour, some things will have happened, I'm guessing. I'll be digitally trapping all of it, and we'll sort of see how Dr. Fauci's very awful, very bad day is going to go. And we'll also see, you know, there are Republicans and Democrats on the committee. Democrats have shown Twitter is fascinating overnight and this morning of people rushing to his defense. They're not letting go of the ghost. They are not letting go. This man was an authoritarian toady. This man was a henchman for the big government shutdown brigades, and they will not have that legacy tainted because they will do it to us again if we give them the chance. So COVID is long over. These matters long settled for most, but the issue is not dead and it is not over, and they don't feel like the history has been completely written. And they're going to make sure that they are heard standing up for this man who did what the left views as noble work, stripping you of your freedoms, stripping you of your liberties, stripping you of your choices, forcing things upon you. They love this. The word of the year seems to be communism, as a lot of Democrats seem to be actually leaning into actual communism or things that are communism adjacent. Well, if you want to see and sort of remember what communism looked like and felt like and can do to you, look no farther back than 6 years ago, 5 years ago in America in the era of COVID, as you were told what kind of gatherings you can have in your home, as you were told where you can go, as you were told what you must do with your body, as you were told, as government rolled out free shots for everybody and then ridiculed anybody who said, man, do I really need to do this? It's funny. With the Dr. Fauci testimony today and my procedure last week, on Monday of last week, I was getting a fiber wire snaked through my aorta for a little heart catheterization. Went great. Thank you. All good. I got the statements on that, the cost of that. That procedure of mine on Monday morning of last week, it ran about, all told, about $22,000. And my share of that is going to be maybe about $1,000. So thank you, insurance. I pay through the nose through insurance for insurance, but glad I got it. And I found myself thinking about people who don't have any. And there are affordable, later on in today's show, you'll hear me talk about DFWDirectInsurance.com, who can find you an affordable plan, and they won't charge you a dime for doing it. But that'll be the commercial later on. But the issue for me right now is that I can totally understand how people can look at socialized medicine and say, that looks pretty great. Nobody pays for anything. Now, the quality of care is dreadful. You know, there are people, you know, there are graveyards filled with people who drop dead of heart attacks waiting for their heart catheterizations in socialized medicine countries, because it's, you know, maybe we'll get to you summer of next year. So you're better off then. But there's got to be some way to do healthcare better. And I think Republicans ought to be about doing that in ways that is not socialized medicine, in ways that are about insurance industry reform, et cetera, et cetera, et cetera. And honestly, I'll tell you what it is. Because I did a heart catheterization on Monday. That was $22,000, and I'm going to pay about $1,000 of it. If I, have a sinus infection next week, you know, I might go to a doc in the box if it's bad enough, and maybe rack up a bill if they do stuff, and, you know, whatever. And it might be $150, $200. And I'll pay 30, you know, yay me. Maybe I need to pay the 150. And here's what I mean. In order to have insurance cover big things better, where the insurance industry doesn't walk around poor mouthing us all the time, say, oh, look at all the stuff we have to pay out. And they did. My insurance company had to pay out $21,000 for my thing. Thank you. Appreciate it. But they've also, over the years, paid out. I've been crazy healthy. Knock wood, keep that alive. Every little thing that I've, you know, gone and done, you know, for 100 here, 200 there, 300 there, you know, that I've just paid a deductible for, I'd give that back in a heartbeat. You know, if somebody could get a better shake from their insurance company, so that they are covering just the big and catastrophic things. If you think of, I've often thought about it like insurance at your house. If your house catches on fire and there's $50,000 worth of damage, your homeowner's policy properly covers that. But if you knock over a $200 lamp, you don't file in your homeowner. You just get a new lamp for $200. And that means that homeowner's insurance doesn't have to cover every little piddly squat thing that happens in your house. They cover the big stuff. Maybe insurance and healthcare ought to be that, but I'm heading down a rabbit hole now. But I've just been thinking a lot about healthcare and money, because it's always about money, money, money, money, money, money, money. And I found myself asked it on the show. We talked about it on the show. Remember the COVID shows? Oh, I do. Said, isn't it interesting how this country of ours that has no money has suddenly found a way to offer a shot to 300 million people for free? Where'd that money come from? And who's getting it? What's coming from you and me? You are paying for everybody else's COVID shot, whether you wanted one or got one or not. And the money all went to Big Pharma. The entire thing was a slush fund. The entire thing was a racket. That doesn't mean there wasn't benefit. You know, were people less sick? And did some people not die? Because I'm not anti-shot, never was. I was always pro-choice for the one way in which I'm pro-choice, whether you wanted or didn't want to get the COVID vaccine. And God bless Big Pharma. They save countless lives all the time. And I'm the guy who will defend why a certain pill costs $300 because research and development ain't cheap. So I'm not a big pharma, you know, detractor either. But that whole COVID moment in time was just a funneling of resources from the taxpayers to big pharma, fueled to an enormous part by terrible science. And Dr. Fauci was the overlord of that bad science, and his comeuppance happens today. Can he plead the fifth? Somebody asks on the text line. Yes, he can. Now, that'll look good. That'll look, I guess, obviously, the Fifth Amendment is so you don't incriminate yourself. Funny thing about taking the fifth, it makes you look guilty as all get out. And with that, we move to the other major story of whether somebody's guilty of something or not and how guilty or innocent the person looks. And I didn't talk about this yesterday. I didn't want to. I don't want to now. I mean, it's not my favorite thing, but it's a big issue and it has a lot of interesting topics in it. The Tony Romo DWI or OWI up in Wisconsin, operating while intoxicated. As it was always going to do, the TMZ people, the video is out. You can watch the whole thing. They're on the roadside with the lady officer and then back in what looks like a parking garage where they take him to do field sobriety. Do you ever want to do the breathalyzer? Do you ever agree to field sobriety? Tony did, and that's when they put the cuffs on him and arrested him. Now, Wisconsin is weird. Your first time DWI is like jaywalking. It's like, what? Are they serious about that? Our level of seriousness about drunk driving has always been a really vexing thing for me. We're serious about it. There's a stigma to it. But you'll always hear, you know, Bill Smith just got his fourth DUI. Fourth? What's he doing walking the streets, much less driving a car? And the reason we're not serious about this is there, but for the grace of God, go so many legislators and other key powerful figures. Because as a country, we like drinking and we like driving and we often like doing them at the same time. So you're not going to see real tough laws, real tough enforcement for something that could ensnare people as famous or even more famous than Tony Romo every day if we were really serious about it. Now, the key question is, was Tony really drunk? I don't know. Nobody knows anything. Nobody knows anything. And yet everybody's bringing preloaded narratives to the video. I'm not going to play portions of the video. Larry Collins on Channel 5 has a little summation of it. I'll do that here in a minute. Jason Chaffetz over on Fox, good guy, former congressman, says, well, he doesn't look drunk. Dude, there are people who can be very polite and very coherent and have no business operating a car. You do not have to be, stumbling all over yourself and puking on your shoes in order to be obviously demonstrably too drunk to drive a car. There's another tricky thing. Once the officer says, step out of the car, please. Tony says, sit tight a minute. I'm going to call my lawyer. And she says, step out of the car, please. Problem? No. Your insistence on calling your attorney starts in what's called when you're in actual custody. The arrest has like been made. It's time for the Miranda rights. Until then, you don't get to impede the normal field investigative process with a call to the attorney. That seems a little dicey, but it's otherwise all. We never arrest anybody for anything. Nobody would ever be brought out of it. You could have 10 pounds of weed and 3 dead bodies in the trunk, and you like step out of the car. No, I got to call 14 attorneys. No, so I totally get that. People are going, they didn't let Tony call his lawyer. He can call his lawyer all day long once, you know, the cuffs are on him at the arrest point and we're headed into the system. So speaking of that system, The wheels will turn. Tony was coming back from a golf tournament. People said that she assumed that he was drunk because he was coming from the golf course. No, she assumed he was drunk because here's where we project all kinds of things. Does Tony look like he might have had some cocktails? Sure. But I know it's a TMZ DWI drunk driving stop. Of course, you project onto that. If somebody just let me hear audio of him talking, it doesn't sound like he's ripped out of his mind by any measure. But again, you don't have to sound that way. So with her judgment and field sobriety, somebody I have zero experience in, looking to keep that streak alive as well. I think you can be sober as a judge and do terrible on field sobriety. I mean, that's tense. That's crazy. If you're nervous or, tired or something. And so that's why all the attorneys say, don't do the breathalyzer and do not do field sobriety. I mean, you might spend the night in jail, but at least you haven't done yourself a huge disfavor by blowing a bad breath and refusing a breathalyzer just looks terrible. But are there such a thing as badly calibrated breathalyzers? Yep. Is field sobriety sometimes easy to fail if you're not drunk? Yep. So Tony did refuse the breathalyzer, but did the field sobriety, and it was his undoing. He stands up afterward and says, did I pass the test? She says, turn around. He goes, oh, no. Yep. So I have a feeling once we get through some Fauci Q&A, there might be some things to examine about that as well. Not so we can. And it's funny. I'm watching the video. I'm just mortified for him. It's terror, public figures, DWI. There, we probably have an entire channel of field sobriety for famous people. I felt terrible for him. And yet, my feeling terrible for him is mitigated if he's drunk and could have killed somebody. Because then I feel, I would feel terrible for the car he might have plowed into and killed somebody's kid. Do I know that he was drunk? I do not. That's why we have a system. That's why we have investigations. That's why we have a legal system. All righty. Well, here's our system as we begin the day. Lord, we thank you every day for this blessed nation, for your hand in creating it. Fill our hearts with the energy to defend the freedoms which come from you, which our nation was founded to protect. These are times filled with opportunity to improve our great nation. So as we fight for what we believe in, help us to carry a positive spirit, treating others as we would want to be treated. We know we're always going to face challenges. Lift us as we follow your word and work for a better America. And when we do face each day's problems, still give us the clarity to look around. Cherish our many blessings in our nation, our great state of Texas, our communities, and our families. If we follow you, Lord, we know we can get through anything, and we ask these things in your holy name. Amen. Mark Davis, happy Wednesday at 7:24.
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7: In Arlington, there's an accident on the eastbound side of 30 at Ballpark Way. The left lane is blocked, and there's a 5-minute delay from East Loop 820. And then in Dallas, northbound 35 after Loop 12 Ledbetter, two left lanes are blocked due to an accident, and traffic is backed up to Loreland Road. There's just under a 10-minute delay. I'm Junior Caruso with your DFW traffic.
5: Forecast calls for sunny skies today and hot with a high near 102. Heat index values as high as 110 degrees. Partly cloudy tonight with a low of 82. Tomorrow, sunny and hot, high near 103. 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
1: So I started this yesterday. I'm going to continue a little bit today, and maybe every day for the summer. Mark's 8-track player from the summer of 76, 50 years ago, Kiss and Destroyer, Flaming Youth. Now, there's the album that had Beth, Detroit Rock City, but we're doing the deep cuts. Paul Stanley and the Boys. Quite the summer, 1976. Alrighty, Mike and I are going to set the world on fire. Topically speaking, let's hop into the newsroom. Come out, see what our talk show buddy has on his mind for his show. Got M&M Extra, the podcast featuring him, featuring me, with even more on our minds. 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But no charge, no subscription, no nothing. Just him and me on the radio. Coming up next at 7:31. I'm Mark Davis. Nikki Whaley is the host. Mary Rose in the newsroom. Correct. Here we go.
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5: Sunny skies and 82 degrees. I'm Mary Rose. Iran has launched ballistic missiles at U.S. forces in the Middle East. In a post on X, CENTCOM said all of the missiles were successfully intercepted. CENTCOM described the assault as an attempted surprise attack. Yesterday, President Trump expressed some hope about recent diplomatic efforts in the Iran war. President Trump said goodbye to South Carolina Senator Lindsey Graham. yesterday. While speaking at Graham's funeral service at Washington National Cathedral, the president called Graham a beloved friend and a giant of the U.S. Senate. President Trump said Graham lived to the fullest and died doing the work he was born to do. Graham died unexpectedly on July the 11th at the age of 71. Graham's sister, Darlene, was appointed by South Carolina's governor to serve the remainder of her brother's term until January 2027. She's decided to run for Graham's full term with President Trump's endorsement and is taking part in the special Republican primary on August the 11th. Sunny and hot today with the high near 102. Tonight, partly cloudy, low 82. Tomorrow, sunny and 103. It's 82 degrees. Now you know what's going on. I'm Mary Rose on 660 AM, The Answer.
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7: In Arlington, there's an accident on the eastbound side of 30 at Ballpark Way. The left lane is blocked and there's a 5-minute delay from East Loop 820. And then in Dallas, northbound 35 after Loop 12 Ledbetter, two left lanes are blocked due to an accident and traffic is backed up to Loreland Road. There's just under a 10-minute delay. I'm Junior Caruso with your DFW traffic.
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16: Let freedom.
8: What is this? The Sean Hannity show?
1: You read my mind. Does this remind you of a show or anything? I don't think Sean has used this for a long time. Do you?
8: I don't know. I haven't heard him in a while, but I know that he did a magnificent job at the Lindsey Graham Memorial yesterday.
1: Sit tight.
8: Wow.
1: Sit tight. We'll get there. That, of course, is Martina McBride, Independence Day, which, again, with the language Independence Day, Let Freedom Ring, sounds like a natural for a talk show. It is one of those songs that's a total... abused woman revenge fantasy, kind of like the Dixie Chicks' Goodbye Earl, where a man is being cruel to a woman and the woman kills him. So, okay, that's pretty viscerally satisfying. That's what Independence Day is about. And the wonderful Martina McBride is 60 years old today.
8: Good. There good. You go. Good.
1: So,
8: good.
1: Yes, I watched most of the funeral, and I thought Trump was great. Hannity was great. There was, like Lindsay himself, filled with moments of great gravity and moments of great humor. It was a pretty wonderful day.
8: It really was. And as wonderful as that was, and as sorrowful as the ceremony was, and today he's going to get buried in South Carolina, I would start by saying, no matter how bad you think your day is starting, you're not Dr. Anthony Fauci. You are not Tony Fauci today, because he is about to get eviscerated on Capitol Hill. Senator Rand Paul is delivering his opening remarks right now.
1: You want 30 seconds? I've locked something down digitally. This will take just 30 seconds.
8: Yeah, let's do it.
1: Here we go.
8: Go.
17: The COVID lockdown, however, could never have been inflicted without you aiding and abetting the crime. Children lost years of education. Small businesses built over a lifetime disappeared. Patients delayed cancer screenings and other medical care. Families were separated from dying relatives. Workers were ordered to accept a medical procedure or lose their jobs. Worship assembly, employment, education, and travel were restricted in the name of science. While you did not impose every restriction, you used your public authority to justify them.
1: Rand Paul, 5 minutes ago, boy. as Dr. Fauci's very bad, very awful, very tough day begins.
8: And he's just getting started. The beginning. Yeah. This is going to, that's child's play.
1: He's
8: that's
1: warming
8: nothing.
1: Up. He's just warming up.
8: And
1: just,
8: see,
1: just
8: but here's up. What's, fa- but Mark, here's what's fascinating.
1: Yes.
8: Fauci got this sleazy preemptive pardon. And by the way, why do you get somebody a pardon unless you think they did something wrong? Biden gave him a pardon. But if he lies under oath today.
1: Yes.
8: And they've got documents. They got the diaries, which you stubbornly refuse to call a diary.
1: I'm fine with it.
8: They've got all this stuff that Fauci is on. And they know that he knew about these certain things, like the origins, the mortality rate, the lockdown that he said he didn't advocate, but he did. Mm-hmm. If he lies under oath today, they could charge him. Now, you're right. You have the perfectly normal, reasonable perspective. They're probably not going to put this guy in handcuffs and lock him up.
1: Right.
8: He's 85 years old. He's in the twilight of his life. But I'll tell you, there's going to be a reckoning and an accountability, at least on Capitol Hill, which I'm here for. And we'll get the popcorn out.
1: Get the popcorn ready, which leads to something that might happen. And I don't know that it will, because fresh perjury is on the table. Dr. Fauci could do something that a lot of people think he can't do. And that's plead the fifth.
8: Well, you can't plead the fifth if you got a pardon.
1: Of course you can in this particular segment, because.

0: show today, so tune in. Hey, two words, we got to go. I'll put the words out there, and you go.
1: Yeah.
0: Tony Romo, go.
1: Mark. I didn't want to go yesterday or the day before. It happened over the weekend. If there's anything, yep. I don't want to say I steadfastly avoid it, but it never breaks my top topical list. It's noteworthy, private figures in the culture. When they get in some type of trouble, I try to just give people some space and let things breathe.
0: Fair enough.
1: He chose not to breathe into the breathalyzer, which is another thing that makes you look guilty, even though all the attorneys tell you to do it. So now it's a big thing because TMZ has video and it busts out with a lot of talk show topics. Like, can you call your lawyer at the moment the cop says step out of the car? The short answer is no. You're not in custody technically yet. It's the field investigation that would just impede that. So she didn't let him call his lawyer, blah, blah, blah.
0: Oh, wait a minute. Can we start there for a moment? I'm going to ask you a question.
1: Sure.
0: We do the podcast today. You get in the family roadster. You get in the station wagon and you head home to your bride. And you get pulled over by a police officer.
1: Right.
0: Red light, siren, they pull you over. Mm-hmm. You don't know why. You have no idea. They come up to the car.
1: Right.
0: You have an exchange.
1: Yep.
0: And the officer says, Mr. Davis,
1: yes.
0: I need you to step out of the car.
1: I step out of the car.
0: Now, you step out of the car. Mark, there's not an alternative to that.
1: Correct.
0: That's a lawful command.
1: Yep.
0: That's a lawful order from a legal law enforcement. Now, people hate this, and I get it. I'm going to get a lot of grief for saying this. For you and I are both going to get a lot of grief. But you know what Tony Romo said? No. He literally said no.
1: Does he really say no?
0: No. A Cowboys fan got on Twitter this morning and said, Mike, he didn't say no. Oh, yeah?
1: Okay.
0: Go look at the tape.
1: All right,
0: says no. I'm going to call my lawyer.
1: Right.
0: Now they're arguing about whether he's going to get. Mark, you don't argue with the police officer.
1: No,
0: I don't care who
1: you're
0: 100% are.
1: Right. And people can go look at the tape on their own. It's not like he looks at the cop and goes, no. It might have been a very enlightened.
0: He was polite.
1: No, I'm going to call my lawyer.
0: Tony Romo. He's a class act. This is the guy that took the homeless guy to the movies years
1: 100%.
0: ago. And I mean, he's a good guy. And look, I am not judging him.
1: Me neither. I have no idea whether he was inebriated.
0: Look at the hour-long tape. He didn't look in very good shape, Mark.
1: He could have been tired. I'm not making excuses, but he looked a little tired, looked a little... I don't know. And I will tell you, there are people who are rushing in to make excuses. Some people saying, oh, he's not drunk. He's polite and he's responsive. He's not... there are all kinds of people who are very high-functioning drunks. They can...
0: Hypothetical number two. Mr. Davis, we suspect you're intoxicated.
1: Yep.
0: You're going to blow into the breathalyzer. What are you going to say?
1: Golly, that's a tough one. Because
0: it's tough?
1: Yes, here's why. The
0: Why is it tough?
1: Can I blow into the breathalyzer. Can I ask a dumb question?
0: Sure.
1: In your hypothetical?
0: Uh-huh.
1: Am I drunk?
0: But they'll know if you blow into the breathalyzer.
1: So am I or no?
0: If you say no, you are.
1: Well, no, I'm just saying, in your hypothetical that you've provided to me, am I drunk?
0: We're going to find out when you blow into the breathalyzer.
1: You're not answering the
0: question. That's the hypothetical.
1: Isn't it the same as can I answer your question? Dude, it's like role reversal. Indeed I've first of all, this is, could I have been popped multiple times in an earlier life? 1,000%. Not proud. These days, far less likely. I'd say almost zero. So, but if I think, geez, wife and I did knock down a bottle of wine between us, then maybe I would decline it. If I'm sober as a judge, no alcohol, I suppose I would confidently do the breathalyzer. But you ever talked to a DWI attorney? Maybe you should today. You'll probably get some calling you. We're the official talk shows of DWI attorneys or attorneys in general. They tell you never do the breathalyzer, never do field sobriety. All it can do is destroy you, even if you're innocent. And I'm not deaf.
0: Well, you know why they say that? Because the DWI attorney is going to do that. Their job is to get drunk drivers off the hook.
1: I know. And how do we feel about that?
0: I don't feel great about it.
1: It's a vital part of our system. Attorneys defending people is a vital part of our system.
0: There's everybody's entitled to a legal defense. I get that, but that's their job.
1: Yep.
0: Mark, if you're sober, you're going to blow into the breathalyzer.
1: I would certainly think so. Of course, I would. Yep.
0: So that's bad. I mean, but again, it's I don't know.

0: CBS says they're going to stand behind him. He may take a low-key role, because for a while there, I thought, oh, gosh, is he going to lose? I mean, he makes about $1 billion a year to be a CBS analyst. I mean, he's got this, and they've got kids now. Didn't he marry an anchor there, a TV anchor in Dallas?
1: 33, I forget her name, exactly. And now she's got, yes, well, look at you. And here's the NFL season, just weeks away from his first big game with Jim Nance. And I was like, but here's the thing.
0: I hate it.
1: So you watch the video, obviously. We all have. I am mortified for him that millions of people have seen this. And yet, there's something that stops my mortification, that interferes with how much I feel for him. And that is this. What if he's drunk? What if he really is too drunk to be operating that car and could have killed somebody? You know, are we so sorry for him then? We are not. Now, since I don't know, I distance myself from either conclusion, let the wheels turn, so to speak, and see how that goes. I will tell you, state of Wisconsin just doesn't care about your first time. It's like a civil offense. You know, see you, don't do it again. Like, whoa, really?
0: So, but the state of Wisconsin also makes it essentially a crime to refuse to do the breathalyzer.
1: Well, it means they can pop you and take you to jail right away.
0: They take you to jail right away, and then they say then you're guilty of refusing to take a breathalyzer, which frankly, even though I'm a staunch believer that if you're sober, you're going to take it, I kind of think you have a right to decide if I'm going to do something like that or not.
1: And if that's the only thing you do, I mean, if you really are, you know, no smell of alcohol, no unsteadiness, perfect speech, you know, no cocktails in the car, the refusal is probably not going to get you arrested. But if there were other things with Tony.
0: It's like failing the field sobriety test. You know what I want to do? Yeah. I want to see if I can find it. Yeah, but I saw a lot of comments on social media that basically anybody over 65 is probably going to fail the field sobriety test.
1: That's a great point.
0: You know what I want to do? Mm. I want to get a cop to give me a field sobriety test. I want to see if I'd pass it.
2: We need video.
0: I'm going to see if I can get a Tampa Bay area police officer who'd be willing to administer.
2: You're a genius.
0: Wouldn't that be an interesting exercise? Get Tracy out there, video it, and let's see if I could pass it. Because I'm pretty agile. I mean, I've lost the weight, thank goodness, again, and I'm in pretty good shape. Yep. But somebody said, full stop, you're over 65. You ain't passing that thing. It's hard to do, and blah, blah. Did you see what he was doing? He was, like, doing exercises.
1: I know. It's like, what? And then when it was all over the office. And you know what? I will say two things, because everybody's going, boy, this officer ought to be fired. What? She was the picture of professionalism and politeness. Yes. Tony was the picture of politeness and compliance. I think this is kind of the way it's supposed to go. I think everybody did okay. But thereafter it was all over. They took him. They couldn't do field sobriety on a tilted shoulder on the road. They like take him to a parking garage or something to do field sobriety. And then when it was all over, he says, did I pass the test? She says, turn around. He goes,
0: and
1: nope,
0: he knew.
1: Nope.
0: He said, here come the cuffs.
2: Nope, here we go.
0: You're going to put your hands behind your back. I feel I love the guy. I hate it. Look, even great people make mistakes. We all make mistakes. Like you said, been there, done that. Yep. I've never been much of a drinker in my life, but I'm sure I've done things. I've done traffic violations, you know, limping to get on the plane early. I mean, you know, I can be a shallow little man.
2: You're a little man,
0: but hey, stay tuned. Fauci hearings underway. Yep. Buckle up. Podcast. Boy, we have some podcast rich material
1: today.
0: We'll
1: have some Fauci stuff to talk about in the rearview mirror. Might have another thought or two about Romo. Might have a number of other things, and it's all on M&M Extra, YouTube, Apple, and Spotify later in the day. Have a good show, my friend.
0: Amen. I love you. Happy Wednesday.
1: He's ready. Mike's Wednesday talk show right after we're done, 10 o'clock, right here on 660 AM. The Answer.
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4: In Dallas on southbound 35 at Continental Avenue, a disabled vehicle has been moved off of the main lanes. The left shoulder is blocked. If you pass through the area, just slow down and move to the right if you can. Then there's construction in Mesquite on southbound 635. The connector to westbound Highway 80 is partially blocked. I'm Junior Caruso with your DFW traffic.
5: Forecast calls for sunny and hot today with the high near 102. Heat index values as high as 110 degrees. Partly cloudy tonight with a low around 82. Tomorrow, sunny and hot with a high near 103. Tomorrow night, clear, low 83. Friday, sunny and hot with a high near 105. Friday night, clear, low 84. More of the Mark Davis Show is coming up in a moment here on 660 AM. The Answer.
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7: Well, I got a woman way over town.
1: 1954, pretty well the last full year of the way, way, way, way, way back machine. Ray Charles and something that was self-evidently true during much of his life, I Got a Woman.
7: Oh, yeah.
1: Yeah, I've read the books. I've seen the movie. God bless Ray. Ray was something.
7: When I'm in need. Yeah,
1: from the summer of 54, Ray got a woman. We got a show. And it's going to continue as we work our way into the 8 o'clock hour. Got some thoughts, some calls, some texts about the Tony Romo DWI stop and Dr. Fauci's day underway. We can walk and chew gum at the same time, so get ready. 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Mark Davis, happy Wednesday, 6:60 a.m. The Answer.
7: Just for me.
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11: With SRN News, I'm Rich Thomason in Washington. Dr. Anthony Fauci back in the limelight this morning, a key figure in America's COVID response during the pandemic. Fauci is testifying before a Senate panel. Deadline is passed for the Trump administration to ask the Supreme Court to take a second look at its birthright citizenship ruling.
12: The Trump administration had until Tuesday to ask the U.S. Supreme Court to reconsider its June decision, which struck down President Donald Trump's executive order to deny automatic citizenship to children born in the U.S. whose parents are in the country temporarily or illegally. Trump had promised to push for a rehearing shortly after the high court handed him his loss. The White House has not responded to messages seeking comment. Donna Water, Washington.
11: Dow futures down 338 points. NASDAQ futures 13 points in the red. This is SRN News.
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5: Sunny skies and 83 degrees. I'm Mary Rose. Texas is opening a consumer protection investigation into major feminine hygiene brands. On Monday, AG Ken Paxton announced investigations into Tampax, Kotex, and cleaner non-toxic brands over whether they misled women about what's inside their products. The action follows a UC Berkeley study that detected measurable amounts of lead and arsenic in popular tampon brands. Paxton says the state has issued civil demands for internal safety and testing data. The state hasn't accused anyone of breaking the law yet. Millions in federal defense dollars are about to flow into the local Texarkana economy. The U.S. Army has chosen hometown builder Altec Incorporated for a $13 million contract to modernize military facilities in the city through next July. Federal officials say Altec won the award over two competing bidders, keeping those defense construction funds in Bowie County. Sunny and hot today with a high near 102. Heat index values as high as 110. Partly cloudy, 82 tonight. It's currently 83 degrees. Now you know what's going on. I'm Mary Rose on 660 AM, The Answer.
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4: In Dallas on southbound 35 at Continental Avenue, a disabled vehicle has been moved off of the main lanes. The left shoulder is blocked. If you pass through the area, just slow down and move to the right if you can. Then there's construction in Mesquite on southbound 635. The connect to westbound Highway 80 is partially blocked. I'm Junior Caruso with your DFW track.
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1: Number two. Come on in, everybody. 866-660-5759. Oh, my heavens to Betsy in just a couple of moments. I've had to fast forward because Rand Paul just eviscerates Dr. Fauci, and I've fast forwarded to a key moment. I'll get to that in a second. We'll do a phone call real quick. Some Rand Paul. The ranking member on the committee, and the ranking member is the top member of the other party. When Republicans have power, Chairman Rand Paul is the chairman of the Senate Homeland and Governmental Affairs Committee. The ranking member, the top Democrat, is Senator Gary Peters of Michigan. I know I'd scarcely heard of him either. And it's funny, is you find yourself thinking, all right, because since Democrats just love them some Fauci, will Gary Peters, with the TV cameras trained on him, go to bat for Dr. Fauci or throw some shade at Rand Paul? Let me give you the roster. You ready? The Republicans, who are going to be sharpening their questioning, Rand Paul, then Ron Johnson of Wisconsin, James Lankford of Oklahoma. He's had better years. Rick Scott of Florida, awesome. Josh Hawley of Missouri, awesome. Bernie Moreno of Ohio, Joni Ernst of Iowa, and fairly new arrival, Ashley Moody of Florida. The Democrats are Gary Peters of Michigan, Maggie Hassan of New Hampshire, Richard Blumenthal, Mr. Stolen Valor of Connecticut, John Fetterman of Pennsylvania, Senator Fetterman questioning Dr. Fauci later today. That could be good. Senator Andy Kim of New Jersey, big fan of him when he recorded Rock Me Gently. Ruben Gallego of Arizona, and traitor Alyssa Slotkin of Michigan. Kidding, but only half. She was part of that Mark Kelly and others shameful cadre of senators and other public officials who told members of the military to refuse lawful orders if they don't like Trump. Was the general upshot of that. Remember that? I do. So 866-660-5759. So on Dr. Fauci's very bad day, we also had Mike bring up something that is lit up on the text line and the phone lines, and that is some of the procedural matters regarding Tony Romo's DWI. Every time some famous person gets a DWI, I'm mortified for Tony. And yet, if he's drunk, this is terrible. Don't do that. You could have killed somebody. So my empathy, my awe, this must be terrible to have this watched by millions of people on TMZ. Yeah, you know what else is terrible? Dying because a drunk guy hit you. So I'm kind of all over the place, and you know, on where my emotions ought to be on the Tony DWI. I don't tend to immediately leap toward sensationalized coverage of especially private citizens in moments of difficulty. Public officials, sure, all day long, because you know we pay them. But lots of folks weighing in with a lot of things that they just don't know about. Like it's like, well, Tony doesn't look drunk. Like, lots of people don't look drunk. But that's not me saying that I know he is, because I don't. I don't know anything about this. I have learned some things. No, you don't get to call your attorney before getting out of the car. If you're told to get out of the car, get out of the car. If you end up subsequently going, you know, under arrest, that it's time to call the attorney, you totally may do so. You may not be impeded from doing so. Breathalyzers and field sobriety. Most attorneys say refuse them both. Yeah, but what if it makes you look guilty as all get out? Well, better that than having a bad breathalyzer or you just getting stumbly at a bad moment on field sobriety. Then you could look guilty and you're not. And the blood test that they have down at the station is way more accurate. So maybe you just subject yourself to that, which you cannot refuse. And there we all are. And we got a call or two on that. 866-660-5759. We're in Irving. David, Mark Davis, happy Wednesday. How are you?
15: Hey, good morning, Mark.
1: Hi.
15: Hey, along the lines of the safe driving topic, please forgive me if there's background noise. I'm driving and I got to be hands-free.
1: I was going to say thank you very much. I appreciate it.
15: So this subject fascinates me. I had a college buddy get popped for a DWI back in the early 90s, and it kind of scared me straight. But we actually heard either the DA or assistant district attorney that at least back then in this particular city, she said, we have so many of these cases that we just throw off the table anything where they haven't done the breathalyzer. Now, this was a different city a long time ago. Things may be different. But do you remember when it used to be 0.1?
1: Yeah. But well, no. Okay. Yeah. 0.10 parts per million of exactly. And a lot of other states have come down to 0.08. Real quick. Back up 30 seconds. Was this first of all? As everyone wants to know, what city are we talking about?
15: Well, it was San Antonio.
1: Okay, gotcha. So, was this a DA or somebody in that office saying we're just going to let go prosecution for anybody that refuses the breathalyzer?
15: And pleads not guilty. Yes.
1: Why?
15: Well, they did not have enough manpower and hours.
1: Oh, that's great. I wonder how many people are dead because they weren't good enough on that enforcement. So, but don't if you refuse the breathalyzer, don't they just drag you downtown and do the blood test?
15: Well, okay, and that's one of my points. And don't take anything I say here as any kind of endorsement. Not only not. Endorsement of drunk driving, but not a cavalier attitude.
1: Of course.
15: So if you're 0.08,
1: right.
15: And then by the time you get downtown and they get some blood, that could be 30, 45 minutes, an hour later, yeah. you're one one-hundredth of a percent later, you're legal. Okay.
1: Yeah. No, exactly true. Yeah.
15: One of the things that, I considered it because they told me this. They said, you have to be very careful because you could be in an accident while you're driving that you could have been stone cold sober and 10 hours asleep, not able to avoid. But if you have been drinking, that turns from an accident into a criminal act. I mean, a kid could run out from behind two cars, you
1: right.
15: know?
1: But I mean, okay, well, now back up a second. The host is confused. If there's something, what's the hypothetical that you've laid down? Because say that again, please.
15: Well, you're not just, people can't just think, well, I'm going to be real careful or I have barely had any. One thing to consider is you could find yourself in an accident
1: right.
15: that you couldn't have avoided stone cold sober.
1: Right.
15: Now the fact that you've been drinking totally changes that.
1: That's what I thought you said. If you had if you weigh 220 pounds and had one beer an hour ago, you're not going to have an actionable blood alcohol level to make your drinking a factor in that accident.
15: Yeah. Well,
1: no, really.
15: True, but
1: yeah, okay. I mean, it's there's going to be the moment if that, let's say the thing happens that you've described and an officer says, "Have you been drinking?" The factual answer is yes, and that's just going to look terrible, but ultimately if breathalyzers can sometimes lie, blood rarely does. I tie a bar on it, David. What's your overall thought as we're all talking about this? Are we serious enough about DWI? Is there something that needs tweaking in the laws and procedures? What's your takeaway?
15: Well, yeah, I do think there's a much more serious and strict attitude these days than there was even in the early 90s. And we've all enjoyed that news segment that made the rounds where we were going to turn into a communist country because you can't get off work and have a couple of beers in the car on the way home.
1: Yep.
15: But I will say this. That I was also told that 0.1 and 0.08 were just basically numbers chosen randomly in terms of they did not do studies of driver performance. Well, not, again, not as any kind of
1: no,
15: cavalier
1: understand.
15: Attitude.
1: No, no, understand completely, but almost anything they pick is totally going to be arbitrary. Because let's say you're in a state that's 0.08, which sounds like you're an average-sized man. What's average? Let's say you weigh 180 pounds. You're at 0.08 probably after a couple of gin and tonics. And that's saying, you know, don't be driving a car. And maybe that's as careful as we should be. But there are people, find me 100 guys who are at exactly 0.08. Vast majority of them are probably pretty okay driving a car. Couple of them go roll up on a curb because they just can't handle their drink real well. So there's no guidepost. It's not going to be arbitrary. So you got to pick it somewhere. David, superb stuff. That's a multiple layer call, and I really appreciate you. All right. It was a multiple layer opening statement from Rand Paul. I fast forwarded to his home stretch where he's got, and again, kind of funny, the cameras don't show Dr. Fauci at all. I just wonder if he's glowering back at Senator Paul, who is certainly glaring at him. And they're talking about gain-of-function research. Rand Paul has a ton of gripes, a ton, against Dr. Fauci with the shutdowns and the bad science and the crippled social fabric and the destroyed educations, et cetera. But ultimately, it comes down to whether Dr. Fauci was a fan of something called gain-of-function research, which is a certain type of research where people in a lab go, hey, here's a nasty virus. Let's see how mutated it can get and how dangerous it can be so that we can have a worst case scenario. All right. That's not an unprincipled idea, but in practice, it's really tricky. It's really dangerous. And how much do we trust the Chinese to do it? All right. So those are the questions, because Dr. Fauci was like a big cheerleader for gain of function, even though he denied being a big cheerleader for gain of function. Senator Paul.
16: The American people weren't asking for a semantics debate over what is gain of function. They were asking, does common sense say this research was dangerous in Wuhan? They wanted to know whether their money-funded experiments in Wuhan that made bat coronaviruses better able to infect humans. The answer is yes. They wanted to know whether NIAID adequately supervised their work. The answer is no. When you defended this research, you described its benefits in the broadest terms. But when Congress demanded accountability, you hid behind the narrowest possible definition. You can't have it both ways. Your conduct concerning federal records raises further questions. It is a crime to destroy federal records. Yet our investigation reveals your assistant diligently reported that she deleted tons of emails. In 2024, you testified that you did not delete federal records. Who's telling the truth, you or your assistant? The committee has obtained repeated instructions from you telling federal officials to delete communications. On February 2nd, 2020, one day after Origin's call, you told Francis Collins, please delete this email after you read it. The committee asked for your voluntary cooperation to come today. Your appearance had to be compelled by subpoena.
1: And with that, this now was a few minutes ago. I'm going to rush right up to the moment just a couple of moments ago. A lot of people were, you know, asking, could he invoke the Fifth? People said, no, because of the Biden pardon, he can't invoke the Fifth. Of course he can. Of course he can, because it would be a protection against perjury today. And what is the Biden pardon? A federal pardon? You think Ken Paxton's not ready? Maybe the last thing Ken Paxton will do before being shifting from attorney general to United States senator is come after Dr. Fauci with state charges in Texas. So, of course, he was always primed to be able to take the Fifth. But would he do it? Would he actually do it? Well, a few minutes ago.
17: I have for the legislative branch of government and my decades-long record of cooperating with Congress, under the advice of my attorneys, I will invoke my right under the Fifth Amendment of the Constitution to refrain from answering your questions. Thank you.
16: We will now begin a round of questioning.
1: Lordy. This is going to be great.
16: Your testimony today is compelled by a lawful subpoena. As you know, it's a crime under 18 U.S.C. Section 1001 to knowingly make a material false statement.
1: which is why he's invoking the Fifth, because he just knows he's going to make a materially false statement. He didn't want it. There's the bear trap. I'm not going to walk into it. All right, let me take a pause. We'll come back. Let me give you a little bit of what led up to this and what follows. It is Fauci Wednesday and more, as we've revealed. We can you know, keep all kind of plates spinning at the same time. Phone number is 866-660-5759. Mark Davis, 822.
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4: In Fort Worth on southbound 35W, an accident at Northside Drive blocks two left lanes. Traffic is backed up past Meacham Boulevard. It's taking drivers about 20 minutes to get through the area. And then in Dallas, there's an accident on the eastbound side of 30 at Beckley. Two right lanes are blocked and traffic is stop and go from Sylvan Avenue. I'm Junior Caruso with your DFW traffic.
5: Forecast calls for sunny skies today and hot with a high near 102, partly cloudy and 82 tonight. Tomorrow, sunny and hot with a high of 103. Tomorrow night, clear, low 83. Friday, sunny and hot, high 105. Saturday, sunny and hot with a high near 102. And windy with gusts as high as 20 miles per hour. 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
1: Hey, Mark Davis. It's summer in Texas. High temperatures, high chance of storms, high grid insecurity. 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
1: It's the Dr. Fauci theme from Three Dog Night. So here's the way the day is going to shape up, and we'll get to that. First, here comes Democrat Senator Gary Peters. I asked the question, what's he going to do? Is he going to prop up Dr. Fauci and, you know, throw him some more kisses? Or is he going to bag on Rand Paul? The answer is B, bag on Rand Paul. So we'll hear that for a couple of seconds. Then we're going to cruise the bottom of the hour newscast with Mary Rose, and then we'll come back and I just played Dr. Fauci a few minutes ago, saying, I'm invoking the Fifth Amendment on the advice of counsel. I'm not going to answer your questions. That doesn't mean the questions won't be asked. It doesn't mean they throw up their hands and go, well, I guess we can all go now. Oh, no. The questions will come, and he will refuse to answer every single one, at least every challenging one from every Republican, it would seem. If the questions from the Democrats, where the question will probably be, can I get you a foot rub? Maybe he'll answer those. I don't know. We'll find out. Let's see, shall we? Meanwhile, here is Democrat Senator Gary Peters, the ranking member on this committee, saying, hey, the way we usually do things, it's bipartisan, it's great, we're all getting together, kumbaya. Yeah, not so much with the evil Senator Rand Paul.
21: He has abandoned longstanding practice by blocking minority participation in committee oversight actions and has chosen to selectively release committee records that the minority has never had any access to in order to support his pre-drawn conclusions. The chairman has repeatedly excluded committee's minority and withheld documents and evidence from members that are entitled to receive them, disregarding longstanding Senate rules and committee precedent that have preserved the credibility of our oversight in this committee for decades. I have raised these concerns directly with the chairman because it's not just what we investigate that matters, but how we conduct that investigation. That also matters. One-sided investigations designed to validate predetermined conclusions do not serve the American people who sent us to actually undercover the truth and to solve problems. I wrote to the chairman requesting that he adhere to committee rules. But instead of addressing concerns that I raised, he removed part of the committee's website from the public view. This move not only prevented the public from being able to view those list of concerns, it adds serious questions about the desire for transparency.
1: Now, Senator Paul disputes everything that Senator Peters is saying, and that's fine. They can have it out in the parking lot. But if Senator Peters, Democrat of Michigan, is going to lecture us about truth and transparency, I wonder if anybody thinks we're getting that from the witness sitting in front of all of them right now. A witness we will hear in just a couple of moments. Let's get through the newscast and get to at least hear the questions. You ain't going to hear any answers. We'll see what that looks like, sounds like, what your thoughts are about it. 866-660-5759. Mark Davis, 831. Mary Rose in the newsroom.
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22: Sunny skies.
5: highs and 84 degrees. I'm Mary Rose. The Senate has voted to make Jay Clayton the next director of national intelligence. It was a 51-47 party line vote Tuesday night. Clayton is the former Securities and Exchange Commission chair and current U.S. attorney for the Southern District of New York. Clayton will replace interim Bill Pulte. Pulte laid off about 30% of the national intelligence staff during his brief tenure. A rare coastal shark recorded in Corpus Christi Bay will not receive federal endangered species protections. The National Marine Fisheries Service issued their final decision this week on the small-tail shark, ruling that existing population data is too patchy to grant it protections under the Endangered Species Act. Conservation groups, including the Center for Biological Diversity, estimate global populations have plummeted over 80%, mostly due to unregulated fishing off South America. Another sunny and hot day with a high near 102. Heat index values as high as 110. Partly cloudy, 82 tonight. Tomorrow, sunny and hot with a high near 103. It's currently 84 degrees. Now you know what's going on. I'm Mary Rose on 660 AM, The Answer.
0: Traffic Watch.
6: In Fort Worth on southbound 35W, an accident at Northside Drive blocks two left lanes. Traffic is backed up past Meacham Boulevard. It's taking drivers about 20 minutes to get through the area. And then in Dallas, there's an accident on the eastbound side of 30 at Beckley. Two right lanes are blocked and traffic is stop and go from Sylvan Avenue. I'm Junior Caruso with your DFW traffic.
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0: and Company, Heartbeat from Burning Sky. Alrighty, so as the drama unfolds, so we had Senator Gary Peters, Democrat of Michigan, slamming Rand Paul for denying Democrats key things. Rand Paul's going to push back against that, going to swear in Dr. Fauci. We're going to let Dr. Fauci have his opening statement, which is pretty brief. A lot of times opening statements can be like long autobiographies. Dr. Fauci ain't interested in a whole lot of microphone time today at all. And that opening statement of his might be just about all you hear him say, because then he's going to plead the fifth. So here's how all that played out. We'll stop and start. We'll see what we think about this. And as we do, please be participatory. You know, the phone line, text line, it's all the same. 866-660-5759. 866-660-5759. How do you think this day is going optically for Dr. Fauci? First, after Democrat Senator Gary Peters gave Rand Paul the old what for, you're not being fair, Senator Paul had a word.
1: The accusation that the committee has denied access to the minority to records is categorically false. This is the most transparent investigation in the history of Congress. We actually created a website, and we put all of the information on the website. It continues to operate. The reason it hasn't been accessed is no Democrat ever signed up for it. Not one Democrat. We told them the access. They never asked for the access code. They haven't been on the website because they have not cared about the investigation.
0: Thank you.
1: It's a practice of this committee to swear in the witness. Dr. Fauci, please stand and raise your right hand. Do you swear that the testimony you will give before this committee will be the truth, the whole truth, and nothing but the truth? So help you God.
0: His mic wasn't on, but he did say I do.
1: Dr. Anthony Fauci, you're recognized for 5 minutes for your opening statement.
0: He ain't going to take all of it.
2: Mr. Chairman, Member Peters, members of the committee, I served at the NIH for over 54 years, 38 of those as director of the National Institute of Allergy and Infectious Diseases. Over that period, I proved that I believe in and respect the value of legitimate congressional oversight. Mm-hmm. In fact,
0: legitimate, I guess. When does congressional oversight become illegitimate? Is it when it seeks to ask you uncomfortable questions about your duplicity? Is there something about that really chips away at the perceived legitimacy of the congressional oversight?
2: I testified before and or briefed Senate and House committees well over 200 times over those 38 years.
0: Well, yeah, that's before we were on to you. That was when a lot of people still labored under the delusion that you were a reliable voice.
2: During and after the COVID pandemic, I have appeared multiple times for hearings in the Senate and the House, usually under oath, and sat for several days-long transcribed sworn interviews answering questions about the very issues that are now the subject of this hearing.
0: So what's the problem today? What is it that's different about today? As he lays out this story of all this openness, all this accountability, all of this willingness to share, what's different about today? If that's your nature, if that's your jam, if that's your vibe, if that's how you roll, let's roll. Let's go. Let's answer some questions. There must be something about today that's different.
2: However, given Senator Paul's obvious obsession with calling for my prosecution, his repeated slanderous comments

0: personal experiences. But we tend to think of diaries as personal. What? You got a copy of the diary? Woo! What this was, what congressional oversight had proper access to, once they found it, which wasn't easy, were his comments about what he had done as a public official, recorded on a public computer, put on a public server, every single bit of it covered by taxpayer dollars. This was in no way a personal diary.
1: Aimed at embarrassing and intimidating me, the only conclusion I can reach is that the sole reason he is calling me before this committee is to get me to say something, anything, that could vindicate his repeated public pledges that I end up, in his words, quote, behind bars.
0: I'm sorry. Wow. Why did that? He just delivered it with such. Yeah, there is that. But here's the interesting thing. I mean, I don't know. I really want to be, I always want to be fair. You know, Dr. Fauci makes my teeth itch. He is a weasel and a liar and a coward. But I try to put myself in everybody's shoes. And if I felt like they were really coming to get me, I mean, I'm sitting before a committee, half of them got the long knives out, half of them ready to give me, you know, a back rub. And I got the truth on my side, and I've got the facts on my side. Oh, bring it. Bring it. Let's go, biggin. I'll answer every question unapologetically and forcefully and confidently, and let's see who looks better. If you've got the facts, what's the old saying? If you've got the is this in committee hearings or, I don't know, it's an old saying. If you've got the facts on your side, pound the facts. If you don't have the facts on your side, pound the table. Now, he's not pounding the table, but he's sitting at the table refusing to answer because, mean Senator Paul is out to get me.
1: Unquote. Any reasonable person who has followed his unhinged obsession with me would readily come to the same conclusion.
0: I love this. Any reasonable person? Any reasonable person? That is demonstrably false. I am a reasonable person. I'm a reasonable person. I just told you how I feel about Dr. Fauci, but I'm not an unreasonable person. I'll back up everything. This is just one of the first tactics of the fraud merchant. The suggestion that to disagree with his take makes you unreasonable. Surely any reasonable person would reach the same conclusion that I've reached, that I will not be answering anything.
1: Though it pains me to do so.
0: No, sure it does.
1: Because of the respect I have for the legislative branch of government and my decades-long record of cooperating with Congress, under the advice of my attorneys, I will invoke my right under the Fifth Amendment of the Constitution to refrain from answering your questions. Thank you.
0: Okay.
2: We will now begin a round of questioning.
0: you may not answer, but here come the questions, sir. Here they come.
2: Dr. Fauci, your testimony today is compelled by a lawful subpoena. As you know, it's a crime under 18 U.S.C. Section 1001 to knowingly make a material false statement to Congress.
0: Just why he's invoking the Fifth, one would presume, to, because if he answers some of these questions, they will absolutely contain materially false statements.
2: With a penalty up to 5 years of imprisonment, understanding that you are under oath, the American people would like to understand your reasoning, your rationale for why you chose to fund the research in Wuhan. There have been, intelligence agencies, the CIA, the FBI, the DOE, have all come to the conclusion that more likely than not, the virus came from the lab in Wuhan. And so we'd like to know what

0: was the rationale? What was the discussion? How, you know, what went behind the decision to fund the research in Wuhan? How did you come to the conclusion that a totalitarian country would be capable of doing this in a VSL2 lab, a lab that lacked the security? What was the reasoning? And are you sorry, basically, for making the decision? Would you, you know, like, given another chance, say, well, gosh, circumstances now, as I know it, maybe it wasn't a wise thing. Can you explain to the committee why you chose to fund this dangerous research in China?
1: Not a bad question. Now, by the way, is it a sharply phrased question? Absolutely. A good answer might contain, well, Senator Paul, here are the layers of rationale that led me to be willing to engage in support this gain of function research. Maybe it would not contain retroactive regret. Maybe it would, maybe it would not. Contain a mea culpa. Maybe it would, maybe it would not. Contain some degree of self-awareness that says, man, as I would not do that again. And listen, I'm not looking for him to grovel or apologize. Just anything between the polar opposites. At one end is groveling and apologizing. At the other end is standing up, bowing up, steadfastly saying, I'll tell you why I thought it was a good idea, and I'd do it again today. So anything along that spectrum would be a plausible answer, a proper answer to Senator Paul's thoroughly proper question. Yeah, but here's what we got.
2: On the advice of counsel, I respectfully decline to answer based upon my rights under the Fifth Amendment of the Constitution.
1: Okay, here we go. Let's pause. We'll come back. Plenty of other questions will roll out. Will he answer any of them, even from his buddies in the Democrat chairs on this committee? I can hardly wait. 866-660-5759. How does this strike you? What is it? Is it changing any of your minds? Does it make you think anything differently? Just what do you think? How's this day working out for the doc and for the senators? 866-660-5759, Mark Davis, 850.
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4: In Dallas on northbound 45, there's an accident and the right lane of the off-ramp to eastbound 30 is blocked. That has you stop and go from Lamar. There's close to a five-minute delay. And then on westbound 30, there's an accident at Jim Miller. It has been moved over to the right shoulder and traffic's moving slow from St. Francis Avenue. I'm Junior Caruso with your DFW traffic.
5: Forecast calls for mostly sunny skies today with a high near 102. Heat index values as high as 110, so stay hydrated and cool. Partly cloudy, low tonight, 82. 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
1: Oh, this is about to get good. 866-660-5759. So Dr. Fauci invokes the fifth for the first time, then Senator Paul has a word or two about Dr. Fauci taking the fifth.
0: In the red folder on your table is a copy of Section 192 of Title II of the U.S. Code. Your counsel has been provided a copy as well. That section makes it a crime for a witness appearing under subpoena to refuse to answer any questions pertinent to the question under inquiry. Do you have that in front of you?
2: On the advice of counsel, I respectfully decline to answer based upon my rights under the Fifth Amendment of the Constitution.
0: Let the record record that the witness has refused to answer whether there's a folder in front of him based on his Fifth Amendment rights.
1: So, all right. Is the senator right about this? He can be. Refusal to answer congressional questions can be a crime, contempt of Congress, under some circumstances, but a valid invocation of the Fifth Amendment privilege against self-incrimination seems constitutionally protected. Taking the Fifth itself is not in and of itself a crime. Senator Paul talks about United States Code Section 192. Willfully refusing to answer a pertinent question after being summoned can lead to misdemeanor charges on contempt of Congress. Committees can also pursue civil enforcement. And this applies when there is no valid privilege, like executive privilege, a president or somebody in a White House saying that this is off limits for you to question me. So, all right. So where does this leave us? Well, it leaves us with more questions from both sides for Dr. Fauci. Let's listen in on that and talk about other things in the news and on your minds. 866-660-5759. Mark Davis, 858.
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16: With SRN News, I'm Rich Thomason in Washington. The man who had so much to say during the COVID pandemic now has nothing to say. Dr. Anthony Fauci took the Fifth today before a Senate panel. He refused to answer any questions about apparent discrepancies between what he wrote in a diary and what he told the public during the pandemic. Fauci was subpoenaed to appear by Republican Senator Rand Paul of Kentucky. Democrats accused Paul of harboring a longtime bias against Fauci. Paul says that what Fauci wrote privately and what he told the country are two different stories. Positive and productive is how the U.S. and Israel are describing President Trump's White House meeting with Israeli Prime Minister Benjamin Netanyahu. Meanwhile, it seems that things are heating up again in the Middle East. More exchanges of fire between the U.S. and Iran. Stocks in the red this morning on Wall Street. The Dow down 549 points. SRN News.
3: 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The Answer.
5: Sunny skies and 85 degrees. I'm Mary Rose. Texas aircraft maker Bell Textron is landing a $300 million Navy contract to modernize Marine Corps helicopters in Amarillo. Under the deal, workers at Bell's Amarillo Assembly Center will perform structural and power upgrades on roughly 49 Viper Attack and Venom utility helicopters. The upgrades will give the choppers more power for newer weapons, communication communications and defense systems. Work in Amarillo is set to begin next year, with the first upgraded helicopters scheduled for delivery in 2028. One teenager is in custody and another is still being sought in connection with the deadly shooting of a young woman inside her Forney home on Sunday. Police say 18-year-old Jacob East Walker has been arrested on a first-degree murder charge, while 19-year-old Isaiah Clark remains at large. Investigators say both suspects knew the victim and other people inside the home. Clark is also charged with murder in an unrelated 2025 Dallas shooting. Sunny and hot today with a high near 102, partly cloudy in 82 tonight. It's currently 85 degrees. Now you know what's going on. I'm Mary Rose on 660 AM, The Answer.
3: Traffic Watch.
4: In Dallas on northbound 45, there's an accident and the right lane of the off-ramp to eastbound 30 is blocked. That has you stop and go from Lamar. There's close to a five-minute delay. And then on westbound 30, there's an accident at Jim Miller. It has been moved over to the right shoulder and traffic's moving slow from St. Francis Avenue. I'm Junior Caruso with your DFW traffic.
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19: During the War for Independence, General George Washington, the man we refer to today as the father of our country, led American troops through military defeat after defeat. And in the bitter winter of 1777, he wrote this somber note to a friend in Philadelphia. Quote, "You might have tracked our army from White Marsh to Valley Forge by the blood on their feet," end of quote. Many soldiers continued to march through the deep snows of Pennsylvania without shoes. Others suffered from disease, hunger, and freezing conditions. Nearly 2,000 of Washington's men died. Yet George Washington did not lose faith. Amid the hardship, loss, and uncertainty of Valley Forge, he turned to God in prayer. At a time when our nation once again faces division and uncertainty, may we follow Washington's example, kneeling humbly, praying faithfully, and asking God to guide the future of America.
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6: 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Every morning is a new opportunity to take in the news of the day and the challenges of life and try to make sense of it all. Right now, we've got a show that tackles the topics and asks what you think. 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It's the Mark Davis Show on 660 AM. The Answer.
1: All right, everybody, come on in. It's hour number three, ready to go here on this Wednesday, the 29th day of July, 2026. So some questions are being answered, not by Dr. Fauci. One of the questions that I had coming in, I thought, okay, number one, would he plead the fifth? Always thought that it was a possibility. Many folks said, he can't plead the fifth. He had a pardon from Biden. That meaningless. Because perjury today would not be covered by the Biden pardon. State charges are not covered by the Biden pardon, so he's completely vulnerable to any lie he might tell, and that's why he's pleading the fifth today. Would that stand? Because there is a contempt of Congress provision where a chairman of a committee can say, okay, you can plead the fifth all day, but this is a pertinent question. You don't have any demonstrable privilege like a president to revealing what he said to some foreign leader or somebody in an administration betraying a confidence to the president, et cetera, et cetera. And what you'll hear in a minute is Rand Paul declining to accept Anthony Fauci's pleading of the fifth and further compelling his testimony with a contempt of Congress citation hanging like a guillotine above him. Then, which is the question I had, would it at any point, would it be kind of a stare down, a game of chicken, or would it in some way become a circus? And it did. Not so much, not because of anything Senator Paul did or even something that Anthony Fauci did, who just every single time said, under advice of counsel, I refuse to answer your questions. Mike Wazowski, he's the green lady in Monsters, Inc. Anyway, though, here's how that all went. Oh, it was his attorney. It's Fauci's attorney who started to raise some ruckus. Rand Paul was done. He was done. He said, there'll be consequences for you refusing to answer today, a seeming reference to the contempt of Congress charges that could now unfold. And then he hands it over to Senator Peters in what is, again, likely to be a foot robe. It's the Democrat questioning now. Somebody up, all the amateur attorneys, guys, crack a book, okay? Well, once you plead the fifth, you can't answer any questions. Of course you can. Pleading the fifth is something you can do question by question by question by question, answering some, not answering others. Guys, please, please. Ugh. Anyway, so the attorney starts to mouth off. You don't really hear it because they don't turn on his microphone, but Rand Paul's microphone is on as he comes close. Is he going to throw the attorney out? Let's enjoy it together as it happened just minutes ago.
2: The chairman has denied your assertion of privilege and directed you to answer, but you nonetheless refuse and stand on privilege despite the existence of the pardon. The committee will have to consider after this hearing what appropriate action should be taken against you for the failure to testify after being directed to do so. It's against the law to obstruct an investigation of Congress.
1: So, and again, that's where contempt of Congress, and this gets very dicey. Is there really going to be contempt of Congress against Dr. Fauci? I don't know. Maybe. Would it be actionable? I don't know. Maybe. The pardon does not mean that you can answer everything and nothing will ever happen to you. A pardon does not protect you from further perjury, which he could have practiced today and probably would if he answered the questions with any degree of truthfulness today. It would indicate that he lied to himself in his diary. So his only other choice would be to lie today, which could prove to be a sticky wicket. Also, of course, the Joe Biden federal pardon only involves federal charges. I would think that every red state in America, and maybe a couple of blue ones, well, no blue ones, has an attorney general ready to go against Dr. Fauci with state-level charges.
0: Will be repercussions to your refusal to testify today, Senator Peters.
1: So the next voice you hear will not be Senator Peters of Michigan and his questioning of Dr. Fauci. Oh, no. The next voice you won't hear will be the attorney who starts to get mouthy, and we don't even know what he's saying. I mean, Senator Paul is done. Was he trying to push back against the threat of contempt of Congress and stick up for his client? Listen, attorney can stick up for his client, but not in a congressional hearing when you're not recognized. So then, rodeo is on.
0: You're not recognized. You're not recognized. If you are unruly, you will be removed from the proceeding. You are not recognized. And you are not recognized, sir. Sir, you are not recognized. You are not recognized.
1: I don't think he's recognized.
0: Security.
1: Oh, yeah.
0: We'll hold off. But you will respect these proceedings. You were told not to sit at the table. You insist on sitting at the table. And we told you you would not be recognized.
1: This is the gentleman in question is David Schertler, one of Anthony Fauci's attorney, his lead counsel, apparently. And and I think we've established he's not recognized.
0: You are not invited here for testimony, sir. You are being disruptive. Would you behave this way in a courtroom? No, because the judge would put you in jail. I can't do that today, but I can have you escorted from the premises. So I would say, sir, sit quietly and don't say another word. I said, sit quietly. You are not recognized. Another word and you're gone.
1: Props to David Schertler, maybe? I don't know. One more word and you're gone. And he replied with two words. Very well. All right.
8: So, Mr. Chairman, I'd like to hear what the attorney has to say.
1: Oh, okay.
0: He is not recognized by the committee or the chair. If he speaks again, he will be removed from the room. This testimony is from Anthony Fauci. This is not a game with his lawyers. He can advise. His lawyers can give him advice. He's got a half dozen here. They're all allowed to talk to him.
8: Yes.
0: All right?
8: Yeah.
0: But the attorneys are not recognized. In fact, the attorney was told not to sit at the table, and he's not obeying that recommendation. There's a row behind you, sir. That's where you were told to sit, and you're not. And now you're disrupting the proceedings. And so, look, this is the way Anthony Fauci wants to be remembered, for a lawyer not listening to the rules.
1: Wow.
0: That's the way you want to be remembered, and that's what you're going to do.
1: The way you want to be remembered is he about to die? I mean, he's 85, but please.
0: You are not recognized, sir. Security, please remove him from the room.
1: Here we go. F-A-F-O, buddy. Here they come. Here they come. Is he going to go? He stands up, grabs the very expensive briefcase, I'm sure. Puts a few things in the very expensive briefcase. Puts his hand on Anthony Fauci's shoulder. Little kiss on the cheek. No, not true.
0: Let the record state that Dr. Fauci will still have the advice of the other half a dozen attorneys that brought along today. Senator Peters.
1: Wow. Okay. All right. Was this 100% orchestrated? Did the attorney, Mr. Schertler, thoroughly intend this moment of disruption, knowing that Senator Paul would not be having it and would ultimately have him ejected from the proceedings so that Dr. Fauci, later on in somewhat more comfortable setting, you know, they wouldn't even let my attorney talk. They dragged him out of the room. Mm-hmm. All right. So now, once again, to the ranking member, the Michigan senator who's the top Democrat on the committee.
8: Thank you, Mr. Chairman. The COVID-19 pandemic is not the first or the last public health crisis to impact our nation.
1: Now, I'm going to ride for a minute or two of this. Again, fairness is my byword. Seems like we ought to hear a Democrat saying a few things. There's this one Democrat you're not going to hear, and his name is Anthony Fauci. So this is that knowing that Dr. Fauci was not going to answer questions per se is kind of interesting. Would he answer friendly questions? Apparently, that wasn't the goal at first, because if he answers some but doesn't answer others, it makes him look more duplicitous than he is. So given their 5 minutes, what's a Democrat senator to do? Well, the answer is make a speech.
9: In December 2022, I released a report that identified significant failures in our federal government's preparedness and initial response to COVID-19. This report contained 17 key findings. It's a very large report, which I have right here. It contained 17 key findings and corresponding recommendations, including the need to invest in sustainable domestic manufacturing capabilities for critical medical supplies, build the infrastructure needed to surge testing capacity for infectious diseases, and robustly fund public health emergency preparedness and responses across all levels of government. Unfortunately, multiple administrations, including the current Trump administration, have failed to fund or to reform our health preparedness.
1: Okay. That's Gary Peters, Democrat of Michigan. He does have a microphone. He is recognized. What I don't recognize is the relevance of anything he is in fact saying. Because with a witness whom you have a political crush on right in front of you, a man you are sworn to protect, whose reputation you must coddle, what do you do with your clock time running? Bag on Trump. Sure, why not? Well, so there was Rand Paul, and there is Gary Peters, Democrat of Michigan. Who's up next in the rotation? That would be back to the Republicans. That's how it goes. That would be Senator Ron Johnson of Wisconsin. How's that going to go? Let's find out together next. Find out from you what your thoughts are on this whole parade of events. 866-660-5759. Mark Davis, 919. Stick around.
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5: Good morning. As you head into your midday commute, we do have a couple of trouble spots. Woodall, westbound at Field Street. That accident has the center lane blocked. Right center lane. You're slow from St. Paul. 45 northbound, the off-ramp to eastbound 30. That wreck has the off-ramp partially blocked. And in Richardson, 75 southbound, Beltline, Maine. That's a stall. Center lane. I'm Debbie Douglas with traffic.
11: Forecast calls for another scorcher of a day. Sunny and hot with a high near 102. Heat index value as high as 110. Partly cloudy, 82 tonight. Tomorrow, sunny and 103. Tomorrow night, clear with a low around 83. Friday, sunny and hot with a high near 105. Friday night, clear, low 84. 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
1: All right. The action continues. 925. 660 AM, The Answer. Mark Davis, 866-660-5759. Little Elvis Costello, pump it up. All right, after Rand Paul, as an attorney, dragged from the proceedings because he wouldn't shut up, sitting there unrecognized, sitting right alongside Dr. Fauci in violation of what the committee told him to do. The talking stick now goes to Republican Senator Ron Johnson of Wisconsin, who says, hey, we're just trying to get to the bottom of stuff here.
28: You know, we want to make sure that, you know, we get all, gather all the information and then release it to doctors so they can treat people like yourself. There was a concerted effort, and I'll enter this into the record. It appears inside NIH to quash Dr. Nass publishing that study. It finally was put on a preprint server with telling no one, and I think about May of 2022. I think what's noteworthy about this is Dr. Nath told the injured participants that early treatment, early intervention was crucial for them to be treated. And yet within the NIH, they were questioning what was Dr. Nath doing. They didn't want to publish that because, and I want to take time searching for it, because publishing it would create vaccine hesitancy, which is what we continue to hear time and time again. Is the reason they didn't promote the, they lied about the safety signals they were seeing. Throughout the pandemic, I always push early treatment. We've got things in here where, you know, you were really concerned about remdesivir because it was untested, but hydroxychloroquine, yeah, it was an approved drug, you know, maybe some safety issues, but we had a great deal of experience with it. All of a sudden, you had the Surgisphere study. It was retracted within 2 weeks because it was completely false, totally blew up the use of hydroxychloroquine. And then when it comes to ivermectin, which, by the way, because I was contacted by so many people, I referred them to doctors who actually had the courage and compassion to treat vaccine-injured individuals. It works. But I was going to ask you whether you were involved in the FDA attack on ivermectin. You had an interview on CNN on August 29th of 2021, where, again, I just don't want to take time to find the exact quote, but you know, said there's no evidence that ivermectin is helpful. On that exact same day, and I've got the studies right here, there was a website that was tracking the random controlled studies. Here they are, showing 60-70% efficacy of ivermectin. The same day you say there's no evidence, there's all kinds of evidence.
1: So here's Senator Ron Johnson taking a page from the Democrat playbook, and that is that if Dr. Fauci's not going to answer any questions, the floor is yours. Got a microphone that's on. Let's make some points. Cameras are on. Let's make some points. And boy, are they. Your points are welcome at 866-660-5759. We're in Garland. Ron, welcome. A good Thursday. A good Wednesday to you. All right. Got ahead of myself.
3: Good morning. That was quick.
1: Yep.
3: Well, I'm out here doing my chore out here, doing a little weed eating and fixing the mold.
1: As well you should.
3: I'm okay. But, I was sitting here drinking my cup of coffee and like to choke on it. But I figured he'd probably plead the fifth.
1: Yeah.
3: This guy is nothing but a lying little worm. And the sad thing about it is he's going to get away with it. I guarantee you he'll get away with it.
1: Well, if getting away with it means he's not going to go to prison for 10 years, I guess so. But he is one of the most, he's kind of funny, both reviled and revered at the same time. But by whom? His reputation lies in tatters. He'll always get invitations to Manhattan cocktail parties. So I guess that's a salve for his wounded image. But his reputation is dashed against the rocks, which is not a small thing.
3: Do you think he cares?
1: A big part.
3: Seriously, he said,
1: What a great question. Does he care? To a degree, to a degree, yes. That's a great question. Does Hillary care that her reputation, that she's been denied the president? Well, she cares about being denied the presidency, to be sure. Does he care? As long as he's loved by the right people and can still get dinner at Jake Tapper's house, probably not. Thank you, Ron. Mark Davis, 9:30. Mary Rose in the newsroom.
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11: Sunny skies and 86 degrees. I'm Mary Rose. Florida carried out two back-to-back executions yesterday for the first time in more than 60 years. Ex-police officer James Aaron Duckett received a lethal injection first. He was convicted in the 1987 rape and murder of an 11-year-old girl in Lake County. Later in the afternoon, Dominic Anthony Otrone was put to death. He was convicted of the 1986 murders of his ex-girlfriend's parents at their home near Tampa. A Georgia high school shooter will spend the rest of his life behind bars. Colt Gray killed two students and two teachers in 2024 at Appalachian High School in Winder while injuring nine others. Gray entered guilty pleas to 55 counts on Friday, including murder. And American Airlines had a brief nationwide ground stop yesterday. The short-lived ground stop was the result of an IT outage. Another scorcher in North Texas today, sunny and hot with a high near 102 with heat index values as high as 110. Partly cloudy with a low of 82 tonight. Tomorrow, sunny and hot with a high near 103. Friday, sunny and hot with a high near 105. It's currently 86 degrees now.
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4: Good morning. As you head into your midday commute, just cleared that trouble spot in Richardson. Had a broken down vehicle, 75 southbound at Beltline. They just cleared that off the freeway. Still working the wreck downtown Dallas Woodall, westbound at Field. Center lane blocked with a wreck. And 45 northbound, the off-ramp to eastbound 30. That wreck has the off-ramp partially blocked. I'm Debbie Douglas with traffic.
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1: He's got to make his own because we haven't played nearly enough Rush on the show in the last few weeks. First it was, hey, they're coming to Dickies Arena. No, first it was, hey, they're going on tour. Then it's, hey, they're coming to Dickies Arena. Then, hey, the shows got delayed, but they've been rescheduled. So it's now, hey, now the shows are going to happen. In a little New World Man from Signals. So, but they're long gone. They're doing other cities now. I'm sure I still love them. But what's the occasion today? Geddy is 73. Great Geddy Lee on the bass, on the keyboards. Out front of Rush. This Buddy Alex Lifeson. And the great Annika Niles on the drums. People still walking on air from those four, count them four, once we got them all done, shows at Dickies Arena. Happy birthday, Geddy Lee. A little bit of Rush for you there in the home stretch half hour. All righty, 866-660-5759. Oh, my heavens to Betsy. So I've said that I want to spread this around a little bit and let some people, let some Democrats actually talk too. And so if indeed Dr. Fauci's taking a fifth and not answering any questions, gives the Republicans an opportunity to pontificate a little bit on his many sins, gives the Democrats an opportunity to perhaps repair his reputation. How's that working out? Here is New Jersey Senator Andy Kim.
0: So the public servants, they do this work because they love this country and that they strive to improve it. It's not an easy job, but it is because there is so much at stake in our country. But these public servants do it because they are in the arena.
1: Okay. True. And by the way, Dr. Fauci himself, over his many, many decades of service, has actually served the country well in a lot of ways. You know, I mean, this OJ was a good guy, too. Now, Dr. Fauci didn't, you know, kill a couple of people in a driveway. But this notion that, you know, hey, there's nobility in the job title. Of course there is. There's a long track record of service that is without blemish. Absolutely. Yeah, but that's not what we're talking about today, Senator.
0: I just want to end by just reading a portion of this because I think it's important. As we're thinking about how to be able to treat public servants through this country, to think through this. Oh. And in the words of Teddy Roosevelt saying, it's not the critic who counts, not the man who points out how the strong man stumbles or where the doer of deeds could have done them better. The credit belongs to the man who is actually in the arena, whose face is marred by dust and sweat and blood, who strives valiantly, who errs but comes short again and again, who spends himself in a worthy cause, who at the best knows in the end the triumphs of high achievement, and who at the worst, if he fails, at least he fails while daring greatly, so that his place shall never be with those cold and timid souls who neither know victory nor defeat. Thank you for your service, Dr. Fauci. I yield back.
1: Hang on a second. Email from Teddy Roosevelt's ghost. Hang on a second. Let's see. Bully. Stop this guy from using my words to sugarcoat the reputation of this lying dog. Love, TR. Okay. All right. Duly noted. Next. All right. It's Josh Hawley of Missouri.
2: Senator Hawley.
6: Thank you, Mr. Chairman. Well, nothing says honesty like taking the fifth. I'm done.
1: Hello, Texas. Whoo.
6: Let's try something. What day of the week is it today?
1: All right. Is this clever or you know what's going to happen? Let's let him do it.
8: On the advice of counsel, I respectfully decline to answer based upon my rights under the Fifth Amendment to the Constitution.
1: All right. I get the point. And if you're sitting there, and if you're thinking, as you well might, well, why can't he answer? I'm hearing you.
6: Why are you wearing?
1: Why can't he just answer those questions? Because then his consistency is broken. Well, doctor, if he answers, well, my tie is a navy blue with a white polka dots, then it's like, whoa. Well, then we've broken the seal, haven't we? Well, you're willing to answer that question factually. You are confident that your tie is blue. You're confident that the day of the week is Wednesday. Why aren't you similarly confident about Senator Paul's questions about gain-of-function research? Why aren't you similarly confident about the various things that we have to ask you about the pronouncements that you put out in 2020 and 2021? If you're confident, you'll clearly answer a question. So, see, you get it? So they laid the trap. He wasn't walking into it, but still fun to listen to.
8: On the advice of counsel, I respectfully decline to answer based upon my rights under the Fifth Amendment to the Constitution.
6: What color is the carpet in front of you?
8: On the advice of counsel, I respectfully decline to answer based upon my rights under the Fifth Amendment to the Constitution.
6: Let's just get one thing straight. You don't have any rights under the Fifth Amendment because you've been pardoned, as you very well know.

0: Oh, this is about contempt. Contempt for this body and contempt for the American people. But I think I know why you're doing it. It's because you don't want to answer questions. It's because you did all kinds of terrible things. It's because during the pandemic, you got rich, didn't you? You got rich while people were dying, hundreds of thousands of Americans, over a million in the end, and you were getting rich. And not only were you doing that, you were using federal employees with taxpayer money to apply for and solicit cash prizes for you personally. Cash prizes totaling over $1 million. You did all of that during the pandemic, didn't you? That's a question.
1: Well, we know how that's going
2: to
1: go.
2: On the advice of counsel, I respectfully decline to answer based upon my rights under the Fifth Amendment to the Constitution.
0: You remember Greg Folkers? Who was that?
1: No, since we now know that's going to go, let me see if there's anything else that's worthy of a little bit of attention before I come back to first of all, the noteworthy thing about John Fetterman, Fetterman cleans up good. Got a suit and a tie. Look at that. I didn't expect him to wear a hoodie to these proceedings.
3: I just want to acknowledge I have had members of my family die from COVID, and now I also grieve for people that I've met that have lost their business through the pandemic.
1: This is a very interesting moment because, yes, it's a Democrat. And so far, it's been the Republicans kicking Dr. Fauci in the crotch and the Democrats trying to fluff up what's left of his tattered reputation. And this is a Democrat, but it's John Fetterman, who has displayed an honesty and a forthrightness totally foreign to his party. So what exactly are we to expect here?
3: And they'll never been the same. Now, as during the pandemic, I was the lieutenant governor, so we were in the middle of all of that maelstrom, trying to find the right balance between protect life and protect the economics and for all of it. And I'm not sure if we got it all right or wrong, but without a doubt, I can continue to question myself. But one that it's not about much more your regrets, but I have one. And that is early on that there was the theory that the virus could have emerged from the lab. And early on that became like a right wing kinds of theory. And I thought it seemed to make sense. Now there was a really advanced lab that was close by, and then you have this unknown virus out. So, but that became a very partisan thing.
1: But we were right. There are all kinds of things that were a partisan thing, right wing hackery, conspiracy theories, and we wound up right.
3: And now it seems now it's more and more emerging theory that would have come from the lab.
1: Yeah, thank you.
3: Now, you know, I think that the next time our nation's facing something like this, we are not become, you know, as I might have been, blinded by the partisan idea that maybe the truth might come from a side that's different than you are. But I think we should really be willing to pursue truth, no matter where that may have emerged. You know.
1: Thank you, Senator Fetterman. I knew this would be good.
3: After for all of that. So, and I now cede the remain back to the chair. Thank you.
1: So, is he my favorite Democrat? He probably is. And, you know, does he probably need to come be a center-right Republican? Probably does. Will he? Probably not. All right, so let's circle back to where we began. I mentioned that Larry Collins, speaking of behaviors that make you look guilty, in the case of Fauci, he is. In the case of Tony Romo, I don't know. Larry Collins with the piece that he had on what, of course, TMZ was going to release the DWI video.
4: Yeah, this all happened last Thursday in Milwaukee, Wisconsin. Now, NBC5 obtained this video through an open records request. Let me walk you through what it shows in that video. The video now captures Tony Romo's interaction with deputies. It starts moments after he was pulled over in Milwaukee County. The deputy telling Romo that she pulled him over for unsafe passing on the right and cutting across a marked area. Now in that video, Romo tells...
1: Yeah, you know, which is not exactly, you know, running up on a curb and hitting a light pole, you know? What exactly... passing on the right, not good. I always try to avoid doing it because I think some idiot won't see me. And as far as coming across a stripy part of the road,

0: Cuff me now.
1: Tells the deputy he had just left a golf tournament and was on his way to visit his grandparents. Now he's asked how many drinks he had, to which he says zero. A short time later, the deputy asked Romo to step out of his Jeep and perform a field sobriety test. Romo asked if he can call his lawyer before getting out, but the deputy tells him no.
0: Which is totally within the law. You're the attorney thing, when the Miranda rights kick in, etc., when you're pretty well being arrested. The initial phase of an investigation, step out of the car. Can I call my attorney before I step out of the car? No.
1: He is told that he is being as a part of an operating while intoxicated investigation. The video then shows Romo standing with his hands on his head before he's handcuffed and then placed in the back of a patrol car. Then in later video at the police station, Romo is seen performing field sobriety tests.
0: And not well. So to tie a bow around this, for now, the wheels will turn. He'll be lawyered up. I mean, does he even really need to? It's like in Wisconsin, it's like, and there's multiple talk show topics on this. Number one, was he treated fairly? It seems that he was. The officer is polite and professional. Tony Romo is polite and compliant. Seems like everybody pretty well on the kind of behavior you'd like to have. Has he been done some injustice? I don't know, because I don't know if he was drunk or not. If he was not, then, you know, well this is going to blow over. It's going to be largely forgotten. I don't know what Tony will have to say about this. If he wasn't drunk, he should say, I wasn't drunk. This was just wrong. If he doesn't say that, does it mean he was? I don't know. Probably. DWI and DWI enforcement, man, remains a real tricky thing because they're real soft on it for a first offense in Wisconsin. We're probably soft on it all over the country because of the millions of people who'd be in jail if we were any harder on it. 950, exit ramp next.
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3: Good morning. As you head into your midday commute, just cleared that trouble spot in Richardson. Had a broken down vehicle, 75 southbound at Beltline. They just cleared that off the freeway. Still working the wreck downtown Dallas Woodall, westbound at Field. Center lane blocked with a wreck. And 45 northbound, the off-ramp to eastbound 30. That wreck has the off-ramp partially blocked. I'm Debbie Douglas with traffic.
4: Forecast called for another scorcher of a day. Sunny and hot with a high near 102. Heat index value use as high as 110. Partly cloudy, 82 tonight. Tomorrow, sunny and 103. Tomorrow night, clear with a low around 83. Friday, sunny and hot with a high near 105. Friday night, clear, low 84. 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
0: George Benson's so mellow that we had to prod him a little bit. This masquerade from Breezin' in my 8-track box in the summer of 1976. Sure, I was listening to Foghat and Kiss and Boston and Genesis and all that. But George Benson and This Masquerade and Breezin' and 6-4, what a great album this was. So let George take us out. Thank you, Jimmy Kersey, for filling in for Rhonda, as he will do rest of this week. Thank you, Mr. Matt, for the technical guru skills. Thank you, Mary Rose, for news excellence. And I'm Mark Davis, Mike Gallagher next on the radio. And then Mike joins me live in the live stream on YouTube, M&M Extra at 11 Texas time. 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
17: SRN News. I'm Rich Thomason in Washington. Dr. Anthony Fauci has refused to answer any questions at a congressional hearing on the COVID pandemic response. GOP Senator Rand Paul asking Fauci if he regrets backing Chinese research may have played a key role in unleashing the pandemic.
18: What's the reasoning? And are you sorry, basically, for making the decision? Would you, you know, like, given another chance, say, well, gosh, circumstances now, as I know, maybe it wasn't a wise thing. Can you explain to the committee why you chose to fund this dangerous research in China?
19: On the advice of counsel, I respectfully decline to answer, based upon my rights under the Fifth Amendment of the Constitution.
17: Senator Paul subpoenaed Fauci to appear, saying that what Fauci wrote privately in his diary and what he told the country during the pandemic, two different stories. There is a sell-off on Wall Street. The Dow's down almost 800 points. This is SRN News.
10: 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The Answer.
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28: 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Breaking now on the Mike Gallagher Show.
29: Science has pled the fifth. Science has decided that it doesn't need to answer to anybody for all the contradictions and the destruction that America and the world experienced during the COVID pandemic. Science has decided not to answer any question whatsoever. It just, he's the science. Today, Dr. Anthony Fauci was called to testify at a hearing involving the origins of COVID, and on advice of counsel, he has decided not to answer a single question, not even what color his tie is. Wouldn't even answer that. Science has dug his heels in Because after all, Fauci insisted that he is the science. And science has clammed up, looking like a sweaty, shaking, sleazy mobster called before some subcommittee back in the day of Al Capone. It's unbelievable. I don't know that we've ever seen such a fall from grace. And I wonder how many people are going to rally behind him today. I wonder how many people on the left, the entertainers, the show business folks, the Democrats who adored this guy, I wonder if they're going to come to his rescue. Because this is bad. This is really, really awful. I'm not going to bore you with a bunch of clips of the testimony of him saying, I plead the fifth, because that's all he did. It's going to be a remarkable final number, and I'm sure people are keeping track over how many times he pled the fifth. He's refusing to answer any question, even such basic questions as what day of the week it is. Check out Senator Josh Hawley.
1: Well, nothing says honesty like taking the fifth, huh, Doc? Let's try something. What day of the week is it today?
19: On the advice of counsel, I respectfully decline to answer based upon my rights under the Fifth Amendment to the Constitution.
1: What color tie are you wearing?
19: On the advice of counsel, I respectfully decline to answer based upon my rights under the Fifth Amendment to the Constitution.
1: What color is the carpet in front of you?
19: On the advice of counsel, I respectfully decline to answer based upon my rights under the Fifth Amendment to the Constitution.
1: Right, let's just get one thing straight. You don't have any rights under the Fifth Amendment because you've been pardoned, as you very well know, as the Supreme Court has been clear for a century and more. Brown versus Walker, 1896. When he has been pardoned, he may not stand upon his privilege. You know that. Your lawyers sitting behind you now shifting nervously in their chairs. They know it. This isn't about the Constitution. This isn't about the law. This is about contempt. Contempt for this body and contempt for the American people. But I think I know why you're doing it. It's because you don't want to answer questions. It's because you did all kinds of terrible things. It's because during the pandemic, you got rich, didn't you? You got rich. While people were dying, hundreds of thousands of Americans, over a million in the end, and you were getting rich, and not only were you doing that, you were using federal employees with taxpayer money to apply for and solicit cash prizes for you personally. Cash prizes totaling over $1 million. You did all of that during the pandemic, didn't you? That's a question.
19: On the advice of counsel, I respectfully decline to answer based upon my rights under the Fifth Amendment.
29: It's surreal, you know, complete with a TV star over Fauci's left shoulder. There's Laura Ingraham sitting in the gallery watching all of this with an amused expression on her face. You know, I'm obviously not a lawyer, but I was always under the impression that the Fifth Amendment is supposed to protect you against answers that could incriminate you. How does asking what color is your tie, how could that incriminate Fauci? How could asking him what day of the week it is incriminate him? It's either Wednesday or it's not. And yet, I didn't know that the Fifth Amendment was intended to be invoked instinctively to every single question, regardless of the content of the question. I don't think that's how the privilege is supposed to work. We've got a lot to cover. I want to share with you a little bit of the sights and sounds of what happened yesterday at Washington's National Cathedral. President Trump, with an extraordinarily gracious, heartfelt eulogy delivered for his friend, the late Senator Lindsey Graham. Also in the news today is Tony Romo. His the body cam video worn by the police officers of his arrest in Milwaukee has been released. And you know, we had the clips ready, and I was going to dive into this, I've decided not to. I like Tony Romo. There's a lot of great stories about his time in Dallas as the quarterback of the Cowboys. There's a lot of anecdotal stuff about what a good and decent guy he is. And I don't know if he was guilty of drunk driving or not. He refused to take the breathalyzer test. His behavior was kind of peculiar. I watched the body cam video last night, and I thought, you know what? Probably ought to share it, ought to talk about it, deal with what you do if a police officer gives you a lawful command, because to me that's so fundamental. But then today I've been thinking about it, and I don't want to play it. I don't want to embarrass him any more than he already has been. I just don't want to play it. I don't want to, you know, he's going through enough. Look, he may lose his job at CBS. I hope he doesn't. And I hope if he was driving while impaired or intoxicated, he gets help. He gets whatever assistance he needs. I talked to my podcast partner, Mark Davis, and Mark admitted, hey, back in the day, in an earlier life, there but for the grace of God go I could have been stopped on any one of a number of occasions. And how many people could say they've never driven after a few drinks? You know, it doesn't make it right. It certainly jeopardizes everybody around you. But ultimately, I just don't want to pile on. So I know we teased it and we promoted it, but we're not gonna deal with it. I'm not gonna embarrass him. I happen to like the guy of what I know of him. There's a story back when I lived in Dallas. I'll never forget it. There was a homeless guy that Romo encountered one hot afternoon in Dallas, and the homeless guy, you know, he smelled bad, he was filthy, and they had some kind of an encounter. And Tony took him to a movie. And there was the two of them, apparently, in the movie theater, sharing some popcorn, watching a movie, laughing together. Tony gave that homeless man some joy and some dignity. He's a good and decent guy. And I'm sorry for, you know, the embarrassment and whatever he is going through. I hope if there is an issue there, he gets resolved. But I'm sorry. I've decided not to play that body cam video. I do want to play for you a little bit of what it sounded like at the National Cathedral yesterday. Our Joey Hudson was there. He said he was sharing with me a lot of his experiences and what he saw. Here is the president with his heartfelt eulogy honoring U.S. Senator Lindsey Graham yesterday at Washington's National Cathedral.
2: Members of the House and Senate, distinguished guests, Darlene, and the entire Graham family, I love you all. Today we gather in the deepest gratitude and profoundest sorrow to honor a beloved friend, a devoted brother, a respected statesman, a giant of the United States Senate, and a true American original who left us much too soon. And that can only be the one and only Lindsey Graham. By the strength of his steadfast convictions, the force of his magnetic personality, and the goodness of his noble soul, Lindsey rose from a small town in rural South Carolina, a place he loved so much, to become a constant fixture of American politics at the highest level, and a force to be reckoned with all over the world. For more than 30 years, nothing of consequence happened in this capital without Lindsey Graham knowing about it. Nothing of significance happened anywhere in the world without Lindsey Graham having a view on it. And no bill became law in the most exceptional republic in human history without Lindsey Graham having a say in it. He was a man who gave America the full measure of his good and mighty heart until that heart itself just gave out. But even though Lindsey's life was cut short while he was still so full of vim and vigor. There can be no doubt that he lived absolutely to the fullest. He died doing the work he was born to do. He was truly a great politician, serving the country he loved to serve so deeply.
29: He absolutely loved being a U.S. senator and loved helping people. I've heard scores of stories of people who reached out to him with help for with a passport or a document issue. People who, you know, worked their lives and spent tons of money and tried to follow all the legal processes to get a green card. And he enjoyed helping people like that. That was a big part of his outreach. Whatever you think of Lindsey Graham, he loved this country and loved to serve. And as somebody last night on TV put it, it's going to be a sore, sore place to hold, an empty place in the U.S. Senate without him. Sean Hannity spoke as well. Sean and Lindsey became very good friends over the years. Of course, Senator Graham was a regular fixture on the Sean Hannity show on Fox News. And speaking of Sean, he interviewed Ted Cruz last night. I got to get into this Zohran Mamdani thing with what he did. The cover of the New York Post this week, Mamdani puts people in danger by posting a, quote, rich to be taxed list, close quote, publicly. Mamdani posted a list of property owners that it believes might have to pay its new pied-à-terre tax for second homes in the city, publicly naming and shaming people for their wealth, and in many cases, apparently, putting million-dollar apartments on this list. Anyone in New York can tell you a million-dollar apartment in New York is a modest apartment. That's not a mansion. Might be a lot of money in South Carolina for a house. It's not a lot in New York City. We'll tell you all about that and more coming up.
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29: 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This decision by the Mamdani administration in New York is really chilling. Ted Cruz went on Hannity's show last night to talk about the decision to list all these property owners in New York City who have a property valued at a million or more, almost like 900,000 people, doxed their addresses for all the world to see. Check out this exchange last night between Senator Ted Cruz and Sean Hannity on Fox News.
9: The radical left is perfectly fine with using violence to attack their enemies. They put out a list. That's intended to be a list for their supporters, at a minimum, to go harass these people. But potentially even worse, you remember the United Healthcare executive who was murdered on broad daylight for being a CEO.
10: Luigi Mangione.
9: And the left celebrate. You've got idiots with pictures of this murderer on their shirt. Idiots getting him tattooed, cheering on murderers. These are the same people that cheered on the Black Lives Matter and Antifa riots, that cheered on cities burning. These are the same people who, in a really sick demonstration, many of them cheered on Charlie Kirk's murder. And these are the people who, when President Trump was shot in Butler, Pennsylvania, were lamenting that the shooter did not kill him. So, violence is part of...
29: Now, Ted Cruz is right. Violence is part of their DNA now. This is what the Democrat Party has become. And Zohran Mamdani is a shining star of today's Democrat Party. He's a superstar. And he, you know, the phrase is doxed, and I'm always mindful that not everybody knows what that means. To dox somebody is to reveal personal, private information, like where somebody's, where they live or, you know, their phone or whatever, personal details, in order to put them in harm's way. That's what the mayor of New York just did. And he's targeting people who own property of $1 million or more. Any New Yorker will tell you $1 million in New York City aren't going to get you a lot of apartment. 800-655-MIKE. More on that and more coming up.
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11: SRN News, I'm Rich Thomason in Washington. Dr. Anthony Fauci has refused to answer any questions at a congressional hearing on the COVID pandemic response. GOP Senator Rand Paul asking Fauci if he regrets backing Chinese research may have played a key role in unleashing the pandemic.
12: What's the reasoning? And are you sorry, basically, for making the decision? Would you, you know, like, given another chance, say, well, gosh, circumstances now, as I know, maybe it wasn't a wise thing. Can you explain to the committee why you chose to fund this dangerous research in China?
19: On the advice of counsel, I respectfully decline to answer, based upon my rights under the Fifth Amendment of the Constitution.
11: Senator Paul subpoenaed Fauci to appear, saying that what Fauci wrote privately in his diary and what he told the country during the pandemic, two different stories. There is a sell-off on Wall Street. The Dow's down almost 800 points. This is SRN News.
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8: Tony Romo, go.
0: I know. I didn't. It happened over the weekend. If there's anything, I don't want to say I steadfastly avoid it, but it never breaks my top topical list. It's noteworthy, private figures in the culture, when they get in some type of trouble, I try to just give people some space and let things breathe.
8: Fair enough.
0: He chose not to breathe into the breathalyzer, which is another thing that makes you look guilty, even though all the attorneys tell you to do it. So now it's a big thing because TMZ has

0: video, and it busts out with a lot of talk show topics like, can you call your lawyer at the moment the cop says step out of the car? The short answer is no, you're not in custody technically yet. It's the field investigation that would just impede that. So she didn't let him call his lawyer, blah, blah, blah.
1: Wait a minute. Can we start there for a moment? I'm going to ask you a question.
0: Sure.
1: We do the podcast today. You get in the family roadster, you get in the station wagon, and you head home to your bride. And you get pulled over by a police officer. Right. Red light, siren, they pull you over. You don't know why. You have no idea. They come up to the car. Right. They have an exchange. And the officer says, Mr. Davis, yes. I need you to step out of the car.
0: I step out of the car.
1: You step out of the car. Mark, there's not an alternative to that.
0: Correct.
1: That's a lawful command. That's a lawful order from a legal law enforcement. Now, people hate this, and I get it. I'm going to get a lot of grief for saying this. For you and I, are both going to get a lot of grief. But you know what Tony Romo said? No. He literally said no.
0: Does he really say no?
1: He says no. I mean, a Cowboys fan got on Twitter this morning and said, Mark, you didn't say no. Oh, yeah? Go look at the tape.
0: He says no.
1: I'm going to call my lawyer. Now they're arguing about whether he's going to get... Mark, you don't argue with the police officer.
0: No,
1: I don't care who you are.
0: 100% right. And people can go look at the tape on their own. It's not like he looks at the cop and goes, no. It might have been a very...
1: He was polite.
0: I'm going to call my lawyer.
1: It's Tony Romo. He's a class act. This is the guy that took the homeless guy to the movies years
0: 100%.
1: ago. And I mean, he's a good guy. And look, I am not judging him.
0: Me neither. I have no idea whether he was inebriated.
1: Well, look at the hour long tape. He didn't look in very good shape, Mark.
0: He could have been. And then I'm not making excuses, but he looked a little tired, looked a little... I don't know. And I will tell you, there are people who are rushing in to make excuses. Some people saying, oh, he's not drunk. He's polite and he's responsive. He's not... there are all kinds of people who are very high-functioning drunks.
1: Hypothetical number two. Mr. Davis, we suspect you're intoxicated. You're going to blow into the breathalyzer. What are you going to say?
0: Golly, that's a tough one.
1: Tough?
0: Yes, here's why.
1: Why is it tough? Into the breathalyzer.
0: Can I ask a dumb question?
1: Sure.
0: In your hypothetical?
1: Uh-huh.
0: Am I drunk?
1: They'll know if you blow into the breathalyzer.
0: So am I or no?
1: If you say no, you are.
0: Well, no, I'm just saying, in your hypothetical that you've provided to me, am I drunk?
1: Well, we're going to find out when you blow into the breathalyzer.
0: You're not answering
1: the hypothetical.
0: No, I'm playing with you.
1: Isn't it the same as answering your question? All right.
0: Can I answer your question? Dude, it's like role reversal.
1: Okay.
0: If indeed I've first of all, this is, could I have been popped multiple times in an earlier life? 1,000%. Not proud. These days, far less likely. I'd say almost zero. So, but if I think, geez, Rife and I did knock down a bottle of wine between us, then maybe I would decline it. If I'm sober as a judge, no alcohol, I suppose I would confidently do the breathalyzer. But you ever talked to a DWI attorney? Maybe you should today. You'll probably get some calling you. We're the official talk shows of DWI attorneys or attorneys in general. They tell you never do the breathalyzer, never do field sobriety. All it can do is destroy you, even if you're innocent. And I'm not.
1: You know why they say that? Because the DWI attorney is going to do their job is to get drunk drivers off the hook.
0: Correct. I know. How do we feel about that?
1: I don't feel great about it.
0: It's a vital part of our system. Attorneys defending people is a vital part of our system.
1: Everybody's entitled to a legal defense. I get
0: completely.
1: That, but that's their job. Mark, if you're sober, you're going to blow into the breathalyzer.
0: I would certainly think so. Of course, I would. Yeah.
1: So that's bad. I mean, I don't know. CBS says they're going to stand behind him. He may take a low key role because for a while there, I thought, oh gosh, is he going to lose? I mean, he makes about $1 billion a year to be a CBS analyst. I mean, he's got this. They've got kids now. He married an anchor there, a TV anchor in Dallas.
0: Jim Channel 33. I forget her name exactly. And now she's Candace? Got and yes. Well, look at you. And here's the NFL season just weeks away from his first big game with Jim Nance. And I was like, but here's
2: and
0: the
2: I
0: thing. Ready
2: it.
0: For this? I hate it. So you watch the video? Obviously, we all have.
1: I do.
0: I am mortified for him that millions of people are seeing this, and yet there's something that stops my mortification that interferes with how much I feel for him, and that is this. What if he's drunk? What if he really is too drunk to be operating that car and could have killed somebody? You know, are we so sorry for him then? We are not. Now, since I don't know, I distance myself from either conclusion, let the wheels turn, so to speak, and see how that goes. I will tell you, state of Wisconsin just doesn't care about your first time. It's like a civil offense, you know, see you, don't do it again. Like, whoa, really?
1: But the state of Wisconsin also makes it essentially a crime to refuse to do the breathalyzer.
0: Well, which it's not a crime.
1: It means they can pop you and
0: take you to jail right away.
1: They take you to jail right away, and then they say then you're guilty of refusing to take a breathalyzer, which, frankly, even though I'm a staunch believer that if you're sober, you're going to take it,
0: yep.
1: I kind of think you have a right to decide if I'm going to do something like that or not.
0: And if that's the only thing you do, I mean, if you really are, you know, no smell of alcohol, no unsteadiness, perfect speech, you know, no cocktails in the car, the refusal is probably not going to get you arrested.
1: I guess. It's like failing the field sobriety test.
0: Yeah,
1: you know what
0: boy,
1: I want to do?
0: Yeah.
1: I want to see if I can find it. Yeah, but I saw a lot of comments on social media that basically anybody over 65 is probably going to fail the field sobriety
0: test. That's a great point.
1: You know what I want to do? I want to get a cop to give me a field sobriety test. I want to see if I'd pass it.
0: We need video.
1: I'm going to see if I can get a Tampa Bay area police officer who'd be willing to administer it.
0: You're a genius.
1: Wouldn't that be an interesting exercise? Get Tracy out there, video it, and let's see if I could pass it. Because I'm pretty agile. I mean, I've lost the weight, thank goodness again, and I'm in pretty good shape. But somebody said, full stop, you're over 65. You ain't passing that thing. It's hard to do, and blah, blah. Did you see what he was doing? He was, like, doing exercise.
0: I know.
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4: 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Dr. Anthony Fauci is on Capitol Hill today testifying before Congress about his actions during the pandemic. Of course, he hadn't said much. In fact, he has pleaded the fifth on every single question asked of him, including what color is your tie? Where do we go from here? Keep it right here on 660 AM. The Answer is the Mike Gallagher Show continues. 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
2: With SRN News, I'm Bob Agnew in Washington. Dr. Anthony Fauci today invoking the Fifth Amendment and declining to answer questions from senators in a Republican-led committee hearing about his handling of the COVID-19 pandemic. Appearing before the Senate Homeland Security and Governmental Affairs Committee, Fauci said he never should have been subpoenaed by Chairman Rand Paul.
5: Obvious obsession with calling for my prosecution, his repeated slanderous comments about me, and recently his publicly releasing my unredacted personal diary aimed at embarrassing and intimidating me.
2: And the move injects new drama into the lingering tensions between Fauci and Republican lawmakers over his handling of the coronavirus pandemic and accusations he lied about the origins of COVID-19, all of those charges, something that he denies. On Wall Street, the Dow's down 800 points. This is SRN News.
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9: During the War for Independence, General George Washington, the man we refer to today as the father of our country, led American troops through military defeat after defeat. And in the bitter winter of 1777, he wrote this somber note to a friend in Philadelphia. Quote, "You might have tracked our army from White Marsh to Valley Forge by the blood on their feet," end of quote. Many soldiers continued to march through the deep snows of Pennsylvania without shoes. Others suffered from disease, hunger, and freezing conditions. Nearly 2,000 of Washington's men died, yet George Washington did not lose faith. Amid the hardship, loss, and uncertainty of Valley Forge, he turned to God in prayer. At a time when our nation once again faces division and uncertainty, may we follow Washington's example, kneeling humbly, praying faithfully, and asking God to guide the future of America.
10: And now, it's time for the Cat's Corner.
11: America's debt problem? We are always talking about that. Well, who pays the bill? I go back to the time when the debt was $5.5 trillion, and Newt Gingrich was the speaker, and what did they do? They worked together as Americans, sat down with common sense decisions, and brought down the deficit from $5.5 trillion down to $5 trillion. Well, that is the last time the American people said $5 trillion. Since then, it has grown to $38, $39 trillion. It has gotten out of whack. It has gotten out of control. And what is President Trump trying to do? He is trying, as a businessman, to bring it under control. He is trying to bring business back to America. He says he has commitments for $19 trillion in new manufacturing. Let's be proud and say, made in the USA. Bring jobs back to America. And that's what President Trump is doing. This is John Catsimatidis, and this is the Cat's Corner.
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4: I suppose a lot of us should have seen it coming. Dr. Anthony Fauci today has decided to plead the Fifth Amendment and is refusing to answer anything that the Senate committee is asking him about his role in the COVID pandemic and the reactions of this country being turned upside down, led largely by his despicable, duplicitous, dishonest leadership. Wow. We got a lot to do today. I mean, yesterday was Senator Lindsey Graham's funeral in Washington, D.C. Our own Joey Hudson was there at the National Cathedral, just sitting a couple rows behind Cindy McCain and her daughter, Megan. I assume Ben Domenech was with them. Mark Kelly was sitting with them. But it is kind of crazy. A lot of people are wondering
1: why Anthony Fauci today would plead the fifth when he got a pardon. Now, the technical reason is that if he lied under oath today, that would count as a fresh federal offense that they could pursue. So I guess he thought he was going to have to lie. And rather than lie before the Senate, before Congress, he would plead the fifth. Over and over and over and over again. This is what it sounded like so far all day long. No real drama, except when they kicked the lawyer out. They had the lawyer escorted out by security because the lawyer arrogantly tried to inject himself into the hearing, and Senator Rand Paul was having none of that. But this is what Fauci said to every question asked by the committee members.
5: Under the advice of my attorneys, I will invoke my right under the Fifth Amendment of the Constitution to refrain from answering your questions. Thank you.
1: Over and over and over. They'd ask him again, another question. Why did you lie? Why did you say that it was going to be a 3% mortality rate when the week before you said 0.03? Dr. Fauci, what's your answer? Dr. Fauci, what's your answer?
5: Given Senator Paul's 22. Obvious obsession calling for
1: we missed
5: under the advice of my attorneys.
1: There we go. Yeah, play it. We missed the rehearsal today. We didn't get this right. Let's try it again.
5: Under the advice of my attorneys, I will invoke my right under the Fifth Amendment of the Constitution to refrain from answering your questions. Thank you.
1: Why did you act like you didn't know what was happening, where it came from? Why did you pretend that it was a bat that bit a pangolin that bit a person? Why is that, Dr. Fauci?
5: However, under the advice of my attorneys, I will invoke my right under the Fifth Amendment of the Constitution to refrain from answering your questions. Thank you.
1: But Dr. Fauci, why were you telling New York to lock down and bragging privately through your diaries of explaining that, you know, you were really excited that you got the city of New York to shut down, and you were going around telling people publicly and telling media interviews that you didn't lock anything down? Why is that, Dr. Fauci?
5: Under the advice of my attorneys, I will invoke my right under the Fifth Amendment of the Constitution to refrain from answering your questions. Thank you.
1: And so it goes. The only thing that's kind of surprising over his testimony today is he isn't wearing a giant oversized mask. You got to see, if you're watching today on Salem News Channel, in his opening statement where he claims that Rand Paul's obsession is the only reason he's not going to answer any questions, he is shaking like a leaf. The paper is shaking. It's pretty wild. Pretty wild. And the stuff that has gone viral just this week alone, I mean, people were circulating the actress Julia Roberts. She evidently, I don't know what she's doing interviewing anybody. I mean, she's a talented actress, beautiful woman. I'm not sure why she's qualified to do an interview. But this has gone kind of round the world a gazillion times. Check out what the actress Julia Roberts had said about this Dr. Fauci. And the reason I want to play it is because to me it's pretty extraordinary how this guy went from being lifted up this way by sycophants like Julia Roberts to becoming one of the most despised, disgraced, hated men in America.
14: So rad that we have maybe the coolest man on the planet right now. Wow, and there's the room. This is intense. Does anybody else have a...
17: Hello. Hi there.
14: Good morning.
17: Good morning.
14: Oh, this is such a thrill. How are you?
17: Pretty good, I guess. You know, it's a little bit like running on fumes for a couple of months, but...
14: I would imagine this is a thrill for me because you truly have emerged as a personal hero for me, and you've been this true north, I think, for a lot of people. And it's so deeply, deeply appreciated. So just to have this little corner of your time for us is such a joy. So thank you.
17: It's my pleasure to be with you, Ms. Robinson, and thank you for doing this. It's very important.
14: Golly, you're really like my personal hero right now.
1: I mean, it's so sickening and cringy, you almost want to, like, heave. He wasn't on camera when she starts. And when he sits down, she looks like, can I say it? I mean, like, it's orgasmic. She has an orgasmic.
4: Look at him. There he is on my computer screen.
1: She looks like she's ready to burst into tears with euphoria. Isn't it crazy how the pandemic and Fauci and all things related to it have become this blazing left-right divide? Isn't that wild?
4: If leftists had any shred of self-respect, they could see right through what a fraud, what a liar, what a megalomaniac this guy is. He's bragging in the diaries. Oh, Julia Roberts loves me. Oh, everybody wants me. Oh, I'm on the cover of Vogue. Oh, I'm posing by the pool. Oh, I can't walk down the street without people screaming at me. It's all in his diaries, right? That were revealed this week by Rand Paul on the eve of the hearing. I almost wish Rand Paul hadn't revealed the diary, but I guess he had to, because that's where they were going to nail him today. But Fauci thinks he's one step ahead of them, because he's like, okay, you're going to release the diary. I'm not going to answer anything. I'm not going to answer any questions. And all he's done all day is to invoke the Fifth Amendment. So now it's pretty much performative. And you got Josh Hawley and Ron Johnson and Rand Paul. They're berating him. He's sitting there looking like the little scolded schoolboy, like the little troll who got in trouble by stepping on the dragon's tail, and he's sitting there just getting his licks. So look, I mean, do you want to tackle that for just a moment? Because I think it's a fascinating thing that has emerged in American life. The way the pandemic and our reaction to it was a completely left-right issue. I fly all the time. I've told you before, there are still people that are wearing masks on planes, looking around nervously. They still think they're going to get the COVID. I'm telling you. I talked to a lady the other day. I told you about this conversation I had yesterday at a gate of an airport. She was very chatty and she wanted to talk with me. I thought, okay, you want to talk? Let's talk. Why are you wearing a mask? Do you have an illness? Do you have an autoimmune? No, because Fauci said so. That was just the other day. And then I asked her politics, and she hates Trump, and she's a Democrat. It's a left-right thing. I don't know why it is. Do you? Can you explain it? Why leftists are consumed with this goofy, embarrassing love and admiration for this monster, and why the right sees him for what he is? Give me your take. 800-655-MIKE, 800-655-6453. We're also going to cover a little bit of the Lindsey Graham funeral. We'll share with you some of the comments from President Trump, Sean Hannity, and more. We've got to try to tackle the Tony Romo DWI arrest. It's a very uncomfortable place for him to be in. And we'll get your take on what you should do when the police pull you over, or what you think really happened that afternoon in Milwaukee, Wisconsin. So we got a lot to do here in the Relief Factor Studios. I've got great news about our Food for the Poor campaign. I'll share that with you as well. 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
1: All right, the team just told me something that I can't believe. I can't wait to play it for you. Tracy and Yasmin and Eric are editing it now. Apparently, Senator Josh Hawley asked Tony Fauci what the color of the carpet was, and he pleaded the fifth. He pleaded the fifth on what color is the carpet. He pleaded the fifth when Josh Hawley asked him what day of the week it was. He won't even answer that. And he's sitting there all grim-faced. There's Laura Ingraham over his shoulder. That's a weird look. Laura decided to get up close and personal, I guess. This is wild. Wild. And where do you hear his opening statement, why he's going to plead the fifth? You got to see it. I'll send it to you out on the text line if you're listening on the radio. Oh, and John Fetterman's questioning him, too. That'll be interesting. 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They didn't just lend their name to it. 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All right, here was, now, if you're watching on Salem News Channel, you'll see it. If you're listening, don't worry, I'm going to give you a way to get it sent to your phone. Here's Fauci explaining why he is going to invoke the fifth, something he has done so far today over 50 times. He won't answer anything, apparently, including what day of the week it is and what the color of the carpet is. Here's the reason he's refusing to answer what color the carpeting that he's sitting over is.
2: However, given Senator Paul's obvious obsession with calling for my prosecution, his repeated slanderous comments about me,
1: look at the paper,
2: and recently his publicly releasing my unredacted personal diary aimed at embarrassing and intimidating me, the only conclusion I can reach is that the sole reason he is calling me before this committee is to get me to say something, anything, that could vindicate his repeated public pledges that I end up, in his words, quote, behind bars, unquote. Any reasonable person who has followed his unhinged obsession with me would readily come to the same conclusion. Therefore, although it pains me to do so because of the respect I have for the legislative branch of government and my decades-long record of cooperating with Congress, under the advice of my attorneys, I will invoke my right under the Fifth Amendment of the Constitution to refrain from answering your questions. Thank you.
1: One of the most disgraced individuals in the history of America. What a fall from grace, huh? A guy ending his career, his public ride of fame, in utter, sheer, mortifying shame. And look at that clip. See, the paper is shaking. You got to see it. You got to see it. Text the keyword Fauci to our text line, which is, it's F-A-U-C-I. Text Fauci to the text line, 800-655-MIKE. We'll send you back that clip that you just heard, and you'll see him shaking like a leaf. The guy is like a deer in the headlights. How did it come to this? Well, it came to this because he's a megalomaniac. But more importantly, he deceived the world. And now, well, he's paying a pretty heavy price. I would think having your reputation shattered is pretty bad. 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
4: With SRN News, I'm Bob Agnew in Washington. Dr. Anthony Fauci today invoking the Fifth Amendment and declining to answer questions from senators in a Republican-led committee hearing about his handling of the COVID-19 pandemic. Appearing before the Senate Homeland Security and Governmental Affairs Committee, Fauci said he never should have been subpoenaed by Chairman Rand Paul.
2: Obvious obsession with calling for my prosecution, his repeated slanderous comments about me, and recently his publicly releasing my unredacted personal diary aimed at embarrassing and intimidating me.
4: And the move injects new drama into the lingering tensions between Fauci and Republican lawmakers over his handling of the coronavirus pandemic and accusations he lied about the origins of COVID-19, all of those charges, something that he denies. On Wall Street, the Dow's down 800 points. This is SRN News.
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0: ordinarily satisfied and grateful and humbled at your generosity. Our Food for the Poor campaign is in its final few days. This week, we were way behind. We were a little over halfway of our goal. 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Almost $20,000 ahead of our goal, largely aided by a wonderful woman in Florida who I'm going to reach out to and talk to thank in person. But thank you for everybody who has stepped up. There's still time for you. 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United in God's work. That's Food for the Poor. And thank you for blessing so many people. You can go to MikeOnline.com. And thank you for, once again, never letting us down. This audience is extraordinary. 15 minutes before the hour, your voice, your call, your perspective all coming up. Let's get your take on whether or not you're relieved or satisfied, or are you frustrated at Fauci's decision to refuse to answer what color his tie is and what day of the week is. Well, it is. He's pleading the fifth all day long. What's your reaction to that? We'll find out. 800-655-MIKE. I hope you join us.
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1: Nice text on the text line from Phoenix, Arizona. Mike, as usual, you asked the perfect question, whether Fauci's testimony today is gratifying. To see the look on his face, the grimaces he's making, the scowls, and the utter shame all over his face, it's one of the most gratifying things I've ever seen. If you haven't seen his opening statement where he's shaking like a leaf, the paper is shaking, you got to see it. Text Fauci, F-A-U-C-I, text Fauci to 800-655. Mike will send you back the link so you can see it on your phone or your computer. It's quite a thing to behold. I want to get your reaction to all this coming up. Let me quickly tell you about our friends at Chapter, because I have to honestly tell you, in the decades I've been doing this for a living, I don't know that we've ever touched a nerve like we did with our friends who are on or near getting on Medicare. 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It's a dedicated line just for the Mike Gallagher Show audience. Call 25 Medicare today and talk to Chapter. You'll thank me later. Wayne up in Oregon, you're on the Mike Gallagher Show. Hi, Wayne. Thanks for your patience. How are you today, sir? Wayne, are you there? All right, let's try Dave in Detroit. Here's Dave in Detroit, Michigan. Hello, Dave. Welcome aboard.
2: Hi, Mike.
1: Hi.
2: My fellow brother, my fellow worker and brother in Christ, I love the prayer. Keep it
1: Thank
2: up.
1: Thank you.
2: Love
1: Thank
2: the
1: you.
2: Show.
1: Thank you.
2: First-time caller. Just wanted to make the comment. You were talking about the masks earlier. You saw someone in the airport. I said 6 years ago, you'll see people until the day you die wearing masks. People will have them surgically attached to their face and in their caskets, and their caskets will be stuffed with masks. You know, they live in fear, but us who believe in Christ do not live in fear, because God cast out all fear and perfect love cast out fear. So,
1: amen. Amen. What, do you have a theory, Dave, about why mask wearing and Fauci and the reaction to the pandemic, particularly the mandates and the lockdowns, why it became a left-right issue, why the left loves all of it, and those of us on the right despise it all? Do you have a theory why that is?
2: Yeah, a big part of it is because people on the right, you know, there's exceptions to the rules, but mostly believe in God, believe in Christ, and they don't have fear. You know, God didn't give us a spirit of fear. And the people on the left, you know, we live for the eternal. We know that this life is temporal. This is not reality. You know, we make an eternal decision in this temporal world. And we know that our hope is in Christ and Him alone and what the future holds, you know, eternal life.
1: Well, what a great answer, Dave. What a wonderful, and I believe you're right. Many on the left have no God in their life. They're godless. Many on the right are spiritual. And maybe that's what defines it. Maybe that explains the people still wearing masks, still living in fear, because they don't believe in anything other than what makes them happy. And, you know, I am getting great response to the prayer, and every single day I've pledged to share the prayer that I composed a little while ago with you. Heavenly Father, we come before you with humble hearts, asking for your mercy and your peace in this uncertain hour. We lift up the leaders of our nation and leaders around the world. Grant them the wisdom that is beyond their own understanding, the courage to do what is right, and discernment that may prevent needless suffering. Guide every decision with justice, restraint, and a desire for peace. Lord, we thank you for blessing our Food for the Poor campaign by taking our audience to over $20,000 beyond our goal. It was pretty bleak this week. We turned it over to you, and you provided. You came through. We thank you, God. We pray for the brave men and women of our military and for our police officers, firefighters, paramedics, and all first responders. Surround them with your protection. Strengthen them for the difficult days. Comfort their families. Please bring them safely home. We ask you to watch over our country, unite us in purpose, calm our fears, and remind us that our ultimate hope is found in you and you alone. May your peace rule in our hearts. May your truth guide our nation. And may your hand of protection rest upon America. In the name of Jesus, we pray. Amen. I'm still thinking about Dave's answer. COVID fear was always about the control. And the left wants the government to control our lives. Conservatives want less government in our lives. I suppose when you put it in that perspective, understanding why the pandemic became such a left-right dynamic is easy to understand. That'll do it for another episode of the Mike Gallagher Show. Thanks so much for spending part of your morning with us here on 660 AM The Answer. Stick around all day long. We got some of the best and the brightest, Scott Jennings, Alex Marlowe, Hugh Hewitt, and more. And of course, the one and only home of the Mark Davis Show. 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
5: With SRN News, I'm Bob Agnew in Washington. Dr. Anthony Fauci today invoking the Fifth Amendment and declining to answer questions from senators in a Republican-led committee hearing about his handling of the COVID-19 pandemic. In fact, he took a shot at the chairman's what he called obvious obsession with calling for my prosecution as his reason for refusing to give answers.
6: The only conclusion I can reach is that the sole reason he is calling me before this committee is to get me to say something. Anything that could vindicate his repeated public pledges that I end up, in his words, quote, behind bars, unquote.
5: The move injects new drama into the lingering tensions between Fauci and Republican lawmakers over his handling of the coronavirus pandemic and accusations he actually lied about the origins of the virus. On Wall Street right now, the Dow is off by 891 points. This is SRN News.
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18: 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Fighting for free speech, Western civilization, and delivering common sense for the American people. 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
20: High drama on Capitol Hill this morning. We've gone from 2 weeks to slow the spread to using the Fifth Amendment to stonewall Congress and the American people. The Anthony Fauci hearing took an unexpected turn. We have the details and the audio for you in just a few moments. We're talking more Nevada politics today. Lots of interesting races out here in the Silver State. We'll have a candidate coming on with us. Find out who in just a few minutes. And Senator Tim Sheehy of Montana is coming by today following his incredible floor speech last week on why the fight against Iran is vital to our national security. Today is Wednesday, July the 29th. I'm Scott Jennings, broadcasting for Salem, and we remain live today in Reno, Nevada. On this day, 1958, President Dwight Eisenhower signed legislation officially creating the National Aeronautics and Space Administration, NASA. This was in response to the Soviet Union jump-starting the space race by launching Sputnik 1 the previous year. These days, NASA's annual budget is a little over $24 billion, and the agency has launched hundreds of major robotic and crewed exploration missions, planetary probes, and space telescopes. And this year, we were all certainly proud of those NASA astronauts who traveled around the dark side of the moon further than any human has ever ventured from planet Earth. Washington, D.C. this morning. Incredible scene in the United States Senate, where Rand Paul of Kentucky held a hearing of the Committee on Homeland Security and Government Affairs. The witness today, Dr. Anthony Fauci, who was to be questioned about the private notes that he kept on government computers that conflicted with what he was telling the general public during the COVID era. Here's how Rand Paul opened the hearing. Cut six.
21: President Biden issued you a sweeping pardon extending back to 2014, the same pardon he gave to his son Hunter. A pardon may protect a person from criminal prosecution, doesn't rewrite history. It does not erase documents. It does not convert a misleading statement into a truthful one. And it does not prevent Congress from establishing what happened. It is secrecy that destroys trust. It is arrogance that destroys trust. It is censorship that destroys trust. And it is the refusal to admit error that destroys trust. That loss of trust may be your most damaging legacy.
20: Now, here is where things went off the rails, as Fauci used his opening statement to invoke his Fifth Amendment right to not answer questions on the grounds that he might incriminate himself. Take a listen to this in cut number 10.
21: Limited to the period of your pardon, at any point between January 1st 2014 and January 19th, 2025, did you destroy any federal record or tell anyone else to?
6: Under the advice of counsel, I respectfully decline to answer based upon my rights under the Fifth Amendment to the Constitution.
21: Given that you have a unlimited presidential pardon, what is your specific objection that you are making?
6: On the advice of counsel, I respectfully decline to answer based upon my rights under the Fifth Amendment to the Constitution.
21: My question was limited to the period of your pardon only. I find your objection unsupported and direct you to answer the question.
6: On the advice of counsel, I respectfully decline to answer based upon my rights under the Fifth Amendment to the Constitution.
21: Because you refuse to answer, citing a privilege that is unsupported because of your pardon, and after being denied to do so, this committee has scheduled a vote next week on a resolution certifying your contempt.
20: Now let's talk about this issue. You might recall that Fauci received a blanket pardon from former President Joe Biden, which absolves him of anything and everything he did during the COVID era. But it does not absolve him of committing perjury when answering questions today, and that's what's going on here. The only possible excuse for Fauci invoking the Fifth Amendment is that he is worried about perjuring himself before Congress. You know, there was a time when you couldn't get Anthony Fauci to shut up. Interviews, hearings, you name it. If you had a camera, it was dangerous to get between that thing and Anthony Fauci. But today, he had nothing for the American people, despite these damning diaries that paint a terrible picture of someone who was supposed to be serving the public, but clearly became infatuated with serving only himself. Now, Rand Paul, as you heard, told Fauci that based on the Biden pardon, he does not have a right to refuse to testify. And Paul, as you heard, closed the committee saying they'll come back next week and vote on holding Fauci in contempt of Congress. But if you can believe it, the hearing got even crazier than that when one of Fauci's lawyers wouldn't stop interrupting. It prompted this exchange with Rand Paul, who had to throw him out. Cut seven.
21: But the attorneys are not recognized. In fact, the attorney was told not to sit at the table, and he's not obeying that recommendation. There's a row behind you, sir. That's where you were told to sit, and you're not. And now you're disrupting the proceedings. And so, look, this is the way Anthony Fauci wants to be remembered, for a lawyer not listening to the rules. That's the way you want to be remembered, and that's what you're going to do. You are not recognized, sir. Security, please remove him from the room.
20: Now, as you can imagine, tensions ran high throughout the hearing, and Republican senators did not hold back when questioning Fauci. I want you to take a listen to Ohio's Bernie Marino, friend of the show here. He absolutely went off today on behalf of millions of frustrated Americans. Cut eight.
1: It was about 6 years ago today that I decided I'm going to give up my businesses, sell them all, run for office, run for the United States Senate. Here I am sitting in front of you 6 years later saying, who the f*** do you think you were for doing that? It is a total disgrace what you did to this country. And if my Democrat colleagues are standing there defending you, I hope the voters of the United States of America watch the clips of every one of you doting on a guy who was more interested in being a celebrity than saving American people. I will make it my mission to make certain that every single one of those Democrats who did that will see that clip over and over and over again. Because there is no defense of what you did. You may have had a 50 plus year legacy of public service, but it ends in total and complete disgrace.
20: Now, we had to bleep out part of what Senator Marino said there. I'll leave to your imagination what he had to say to Fauci. So what did we learn today from Fauci? Well, we learned nothing, except that someone who had nothing to lose by simply telling the truth, someone who worked for your government, who was the godfather of masks, 6 feet, school closures, business closures, all of it, well, He refused to tell us a darn thing. We'll keep an eye on this for you. Bernie Marino, by the way, is coming by the show a little bit later to talk about what it was like in the room. Elsewhere in the Senate, some drama around the pending confirmation of acting Attorney General Todd Blanche. Texas Senator John Cornyn says he wants a written modification to the settlement agreement that President Trump entered into with his own administration over the IRS leaking of his tax returns. Cornyn says he's withholding his vote in the Judiciary Committee until he gets that. The committee is supposed to vote tomorrow. And this morning, Cornyn canceled a meeting with Todd Blanche. Now, Cornyn's given Blanche a 4 o'clock deadline today. We'll see what happens. One confirmation was successful last night. Jay Clayton confirmed as the president's new director for national intelligence. And the Senate also voted yesterday on the Russia sanctions bill that had been championed by Senator Lindsey Graham. Final score, 86 to 12. 11 Democrats and the aforementioned Rand Paul voted against it. Listen to me. 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When we come back, congressional candidate in Nevada, Kerry Buck, joins us for a live interview. 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
20: Wednesday, July 29th, and we are coming to you live for a second day from Reno, Nevada, and we continue our deep dive into Silver State politics. Nevada's 1st Congressional District is one of the most targeted in the nation, currently represented by a Democrat named Dina Titus. Now, this seat represents the heart of the Las Vegas Strip, as well as the southern suburbs of Henderson. It was narrowly carried by Kamala Harris in 2024. 50-48. Now, Congresswoman Titus has come under fire for voting against no tax on tips in a district where a great many of her constituents actually work for tips. Take a listen to this interaction from C-SPAN, cut number 9.
8: Congresswoman Titus, I'm just wondering why you voted to not allow tipped workers to reduce their tax burden.
24: Well,
8: why did you vote against no tax on tips?
24: I can certainly explain that. I voted against a bill that had a temporary relief for tax on tips for a small number of people.
20: Joining me now to discuss that, Representative Titus's opponent, Republican State Senator Carrie Buck. Carrie, welcome to the Scott Jennings Show. I'd like to start with your comment on that exchange between Titus and that voter. Do you think people in Las Vegas are going to accept her vote against no tax on tips?
25: Absolutely not, Scott. It's unfortunate that she voted against that. Not only that, it was no tax on overtime and Social Security, and also helping all of the families with the child tax credit. She voted against that.
20: Yeah, it was part of the Big Beautiful Bill, the Working Families Tax Credit and Tax Cut Bill that was passed by the Republicans last summer. I would think in your district, perhaps per capita, you have the most impact of these various tax cuts for working people. When you're out campaigning for this seat, does it come up a lot in your conversations?
25: It absolutely does. And I've spent the last 30 years as a teacher and a principal. I took over a low performing school and grew it to national Title I school and then won the Milken Award. And as I'm out in the community talking to these families, it absolutely impacts the money that they get back from taxes.
20: Talking to State Senator Carrie Buck of Nevada, she's running for Congress against Dina Titus in the 1st Congressional District. Now, Carrie, your state Senate career is interesting. You went to the state legislature by flipping a suburban seat in Henderson. Did you take a seat that had been held by a Democrat and move it to the Republican Party in 2020? Is that what I understand it?
25: Yes, I flipped a very blue seat in 2020 and then held it strong. I was just on the ballot in 2024 and outperformed by 7 points in 2024. In fact, I outperformed every Republican on my ballot. And so we're looking to flip CD1 in Nevada. It's absolutely prime for the picking to be able to flip this.
20: Tell me about the other issues that you're encountering with voters out there. I know the tax cuts are a big one. What else are people talking about in Nevada 1?
25: Affordability is always important, from fuel prices to gas prices, fuel, gas, kitchen table, groceries are also important, lowering the cost of that, lowering the cost of inflation. I know Nevada families, from classrooms to kitchen tables. That's what I'm hearing. Energy prices also are something that are constantly going up. Unfortunately, when it comes to fuel prices, we rely so heavily on California. And they, of course, have an attack on fuel, fossil fuels. So all of those issues are what I'm hearing. I know being married to a police officer for years, and he was deputy chief of Henderson, safe communities are also important. I know that having a closed border and safe communities are also very important to Nevada voters.
20: Yeah, I would think the immigration issue would be prominent in this district. I mean, my personal view, Carrie, is that it's one of President Trump's greatest successes. I mean, the fact that no new laws were passed, but just via executive action and executive ordering the federal government to enforce the existing laws. We have a closed border. We have people who shouldn't be here being deported. We have the worst of the worst coming off the street. So I suspect that's going to be a big issue in your campaign. That voice you're hearing, State Senator Carrie Buck. She is in Nevada's 1st Congressional District. This is the heart of Las Vegas, one of the most targeted congressional districts in the nation. The Democrat here is Dina Titus, and seems to me voting against no tax on tips, along with everything else, is going to possibly come back to haunt her campaign. Carrie, thanks for joining us today. We'll keep up with your campaign as the general election wears on. 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
10: With SRN News, I'm Bob Agnew in Washington. Dr. Anthony Fauci today invoking the Fifth Amendment and declining to answer questions from senators in a Republican-led committee hearing about his handling of the COVID-19 pandemic. In fact, he took a shot at the chairman's what he called obvious obsession with calling for my prosecution as his reason for refusing to give answers.
6: The only conclusion I can reach is that the sole reason he is calling me before this committee is to get me to say something. Anything that could vindicate his repeated public pledges that I end up, in his words, quote, behind bars, unquote.
10: The move injects new drama into the lingering tensions between Fauci and Republican lawmakers over his handling of the coronavirus pandemic and accusations he actually lied about the origins of the virus. On Wall Street right now, the Dow is off by 891 points. This is SRN News.
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0: the economic fuel of the future. We got to be leaders in it. So my hope is, I know there's a couple of meetings today and tomorrow about how we structurally align ourselves between the White House, the Hill, and the House. It's critical we get ourselves on the same page, because if we deliver more wins, we're going to win the midterms and keep delivering. But if we lose the midterms, you know, the president's going to be getting investigated and impeached for the next 2 years. It's a disaster.
1: Absolutely. Senator, thank you for your clarity on the issues of the day. Thank you for your clarity on defending the West and defending the United States of America. We're grateful for you. You heard it here first. 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Republican Party, pay attention. Senator Tim Sheehy of Montana. 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You will not regret this call. Talk some polling in the great state of Georgia when we come back. 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

0: 51-year-old man is facing two manslaughter charges in a crash that killed a 77-year-old couple in McKinney. Police say James Armont was racing when his BMW collided with a minivan carrying William and Sandra Lazarus on July 17th. Both victims died, and Armont was hospitalized with injuries before being arrested. Police say street racing is believed to have played a role in the crash. Storms causing the biggest insurance losses are changing, and Texas is at the center of it. Climate risk firm First Street says severe thunderstorms now cause more insured losses worldwide than hurricanes, with Texas facing more economic exposure to damaging hail than anywhere else on Earth. Property data firm Catality estimates roughly 8 million Texas properties face at least moderate hail risk, with Dallas and Houston ranking among the top three most exposed metros nationwide. To offset mounting losses, major insurance carriers across Texas are aggressively raising monthly premiums and hiking out-of-pocket roof deductibles. It's currently 97 degrees. Now you know what's going on. I'm Mary Rose on 660 AM, The Answer.
1: Traffic Watch.
2: Still got an issue right now as you make your way through Fort Worth on 287 southbound, approaching 156 Blue Mount Road. It's 2 to 3 minute delay. Expect slow and go traffic troubles to back to the Bonds Ranch. And then also 635 westbound on Preston. Still got the right lane blocked off there with a 5 minute delay back to the Central Expressway. I'm William Shalvo. A look toward DFW area traffic.
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10: It's the Alex Marlowe Show, and I'm glad you're here. It's a big day in American history because one of the quintessential supervillains of our time is embarrassing himself before the Senate right now as we're having this conversation. Dr. Anthony Fauci, a guy with a storied career in medicine and in public health, before he was put in charge of our pandemic policy, and he did so to disastrous and incoherent effect. The type of guy who was one day for the lockdowns, the next day suggesting there might be something wrong with them, and the next day taking credit for the lockdowns. The exact same guy that was delaying the mRNA vaccines and then insisting if you don't have them, it's a massive mistake. Alternating policies between one mask, or was it two masks, or was it three masks? All of the things that this guy did that were so incoherent, as well as alienating all sorts of people who were respected doctors with tons of training, who were suggesting maybe some alternatives to what the prevailing science, the settled science, was saying, all of them were basically treated as criminals. This is just all the sort of thing that would make you think that if there's justice in American life, a guy like this would not just get to ride off into the sunset on the no doubt millions of dollars he made and a bunch of celebrity friends, that we would be able to try to start understanding what's going on with this individual, how this could happen, how we got suckered, how we got snookered, and to hold the people who enabled him accountable so it doesn't ever happen again. That's the question that is in front of the Senate right now, and Rand Paul is questioning Fauci, and the results are just beyond belief. As we start the day, Fauci has begun invoking the Fifth Amendment repeatedly over and over and over again. I'll give you a taste of this. Let us start now with, why not cut seven?
11: On the advice of counsel, I respectfully decline to answer based upon my rights under the Fifth Amendment of the Constitution.
12: Let the record record that the witness has refused to answer whether there's a folder in front of him based on his Fifth Amendment right.
10: And that's real. So Rand Paul's got a dry sense of humor, and so he knows it's funny. But it's not just about being funny. This is about the fact that we've got a scenario where a guy is pleading the Fifth on asking what is in front of him. Is it a piece of paper? Is it a folder? Is it notes? Why are we here? Well, Fauci got pardoned for all of his past crimes, all of his lying under oath, lying about the origins of the virus, which we now know he suspected was the Wuhan Institute of Virology, in January of 2020, before it was even a pandemic. Recall, the lockdowns didn't even start until, I think it was at the very end of February, early March. So he was a guy who knew the virus came from that lab, and he knew maybe the wet market amplified it, but he was the one who was suggesting that it was perhaps the undercooked pangolin stew that was what caused the millions and millions of deaths. So that's why he's doing the Fifth Amendment today, and it was nonstop. It was over and over again, refused to answer questions. He had a panel of attorneys like six deep or so, and this turned into some pretty amazing moments. Let's play. Where's my lawyer cut? This is a 13.
12: The attorneys are not recognized. In fact, the attorney was told not to sit at the table, and he's not obeying that recommendation. There's a row behind you, sir. That's where you were told to sit, and you're not. And now you're disrupting the proceedings. And so, look, this is the way Anthony Fauci wants to be remembered, for a lawyer not listening to the rules. That's the way you want to be remembered, and that's what you're going to do. You are not recognized, sir. Security, please remove him from the room.
10: Those of you who are missing the visuals of this, you're going to lose a lot from the show because it's just such a pathetic look. It's such a pathetic look from Fauci, from these lawyers who look like that, they look lost. And a lawyer just sat right next to Fauci as if he's in a court of law. This is a Senate hearing. So you can't perjure yourself. You can't lie about stuff. But the bottom line is that Fauci got pardoned for past crimes, but he could still commit crimes today. What he could do is he could lie today, and now that we have all this documented proof that he's already lied in the past, that he lied serially, in particular about the origins of the virus, and in particularly about the efficacies of lockdown, where he bragged on paper that he got New York City and California locked down. He bragged about it. It's now in writing. We have it. And then when asked about it, what did he say? He said, I never called for lockdowns. This was the champion of lockdowns. He was the czar of lockdowns. People have been passing around this story, and it's so dark, but it's funny. I think we got a cut of this. ALX tweeted this out, but I've seen this elsewhere as well. From CBS News, where paddleboarder arrested in Malibu for refusing to exit water. Paddleboarder arrested in Malibu for refusing to exit water. There's an added irony to that, that Malibu's burned to the ground. I was out there a couple of weeks ago, still burned to the ground, no new homes getting built. But what Newsom did do is he made sure to round up anyone who was paddleboarding alone. You got arrested for paddleboarding alone in the pandemic. The dumbest part of American history, perhaps. The rest of the headline, scientists say beaches are dangerous right now. So anyone who told you not to question the science ever again, just remind you that the official science from the government, from Fauci himself, was that beaches were dangerous. And the thing is that if you knew anyone who was involved in treating this virus, treating the pandemic, and I was married to a frontline doctor, we'd do all the crazy rituals in our house where she had to enter my wife, Mrs. Dr. Marlowe, when she'd come home from the front lines, she'd have to go into the basement, she has to change away from the kids. She had a exposure, which meant we had to send her to a hotel for a couple days because I would have normally gone to the hotel, but we got kids. So all this stupid ritual, when in reality, when she was, what constituted an exposure was being in a room with someone with the virus for 15 minutes without an N95 mask. That was what doctors actually considered an exposure. 15 minutes, enclosed area, no N95. But how were we treated as citizens? We were treated as if you paddleboard alone on the beach, you need to get arrested. If you don't double wear the cloth masks, that was a problem. The cloth mask, of course, never worked for a second. It was absurd to suggest it would. This is an absolute banger from the past from Jerry Nadler. I was tempted to wait on this one because it's just so good. But I got to play this one, cut 12.
13: And when we have a pandemic like COVID-19 pandemic that we had, two-year-olds should have been required to wear masks. It would be child abuse for parents not to do that because there was no vaccination available for two-year-olds.
10: Remarkable. And so two-year-olds didn't need vaccines, we learned, of course. And also, they weren't the ones who were suffering and dying from the virus in the vast majority of cases. And the idea that a two-year-old would keep a mask on, Congressman, I had a two-year-old at the time, and he was more likely to snack on a Frankfurter straight out of the fridge, ice cold, slide it out of the package, dunk it in the mustard. That's Nadler's favorite snack. Look it up. It's true. Eating a cold hot dog out of the package in front of an open fridge. That's his favorite snack. My two-year-old was more likely to do that than keep a mask on. And he didn't need to wear it. Completely anti-science. And it was child abuse to me not to insist on it. And in fact, it wasn't even the kids who were affected. You could maybe make the case it was elder abuse if the grandparents were getting exposed that way. But he doesn't know what he's talking about. None of them did. And that's what we're learning. And we need to go through this humiliation ritual. We need to go through it. All right, I'm going to tell you guys about something that is actual science, and it's Maha science. 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
2: A bit of an update right now to make your way through Dallas on 635. Approaching Preston Road westbound, it looks like the right lane is going to be blocked off due to an accident still. But now we have a maintenance vehicle hanging out in the area, causing a 4 to 5 minute delay. Stop and go traffic gets back to Central Expressway. I'm William Shotwell with a look at your DFW area traffic.
0: Forecast calls for another sunny and hot afternoon with a high near 102. Heat index values as high as 110 degrees. Tonight, partly cloudy. It will drop down to a low of 82. Tomorrow, sunny and hot, high 103. Tomorrow night, clear, low 83. Friday, sunny and hot with a high near 105. Saturday, sunny, high 102. More of the Alex Marlowe Show coming up on 660 AM, The Answer.
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4: Yeah, we're going to spend most of the day going through this Fauci hearing, what we know about it so far. Again, as I noted, a historical moment, I believe. But I do want to share some national security foreign policy news. Yesterday was a big day as well. Trump held separate closed-door meetings at the White House with Ukrainian President Volodymyr Zelensky, as well as one with Israeli Prime Minister Benjamin Netanyahu. Must have been a fun hang. It was not a three-way summit. So anyone who's telling you they were all in a group together, that did not happen. The Zelensky meeting was about an hour, and a lot of the topics included the U.S. licensing to Ukraine Patriot air defense interceptor missiles, which was something Trump had committed to earlier, and other ideas to support Ukraine's defense, which is important now because, again, there's a big Russia-Iran connection, and hold that thought for a moment. Zelensky touted it as a good meeting, and he thought that there were several ideas that could help Ukraine. But the main thing that was interesting is the vibe coming out of the meeting is that it feels like Ukraine legitimately thinks they can win the war against Russia, which I would have thought was impossible pretty much at every stage of this, even though they fought to a stalemate. I never thought it was maybe winnable for them, but that was sort of the vibe I was getting. And so we'll be monitoring that situation. The meeting with Netanyahu was a little longer, 80 to 90 minutes from what I was told. And basically, a lot of it focused on Iran's goals of obtaining nuclear weapons and the U.S.'s campaign against Iran, which continued. There's more bombing last night. More on that in a moment. And they also talked about Lebanon, which has been a big sticking point for me in terms of the peace process, as Israel continued to bomb Hezbollah targets within Lebanon, even though Trump is forging a peace. Obviously, that's going to create some sort of friction, and I'm sure that was discussed. It was a closed-door meeting, so I don't know what came of that. Specifically, Netanyahu said the meeting was excellent and one of the best conversations he's ever had with President Trump, and he assured that there was a full partnership and mutual support. Netanyahu, of course, is a terrific politician and manages this stuff well, so I have no idea if any of that's true, but that is the best thing he could have said. And Trump, of course, also was positive about it. And Trump downplayed publicly the need for a briefing on whatever happened. So that was interesting. And one of the topics was probably this nuclear site known as Pickaxe Mountain, which is a fun name, and it makes it easier to do talk radio on it. But this was, I'm sure it was discussed, and I don't know what came of this, but this is one of those high-value targets that there's a lot of buzz in Washington. Could that be the focus of a broader aerial assault from President Trump and Netanyahu? So Netanyahu also went to Lindsey Graham's funeral and where the president spoke at the funeral, and he had some really nice remarks. Did we get the clip? I thought I sent one aside. I guess we didn't see that one. But Trump had some really nice words about Graham. So I'll try to share that for you when I grab that later on. Do I have it? Okay, but play. I don't see it on my sheet. So play.
22: Darlene, an orphan. But in God's mercy, she had her wonderful brother to take care of her. On top of it all, Lindsay became her guardian while still in college and helped raise her. He later said that for all his achievements, and he had many, his single proudest accomplishment in life was how well Darlene turned out. He had total respect and love for Darlene. Nothing could be more fitting than that woman who was Lindsey's proudest legacy, now continues his legacy of service in the U.S. Senate, a place that he cherished. And I have no doubt that he's looking down today, beaming with pride at his

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2: Construction with an exit ramp partially blocked off on 35W southbound, making the way towards Seminary Drive. Expect a 4 to 5 minute delay to be back to more inside. The construction has a right lane blocked off on 635 westbound, approaching Preston. That's a 5 minute delay back to Decoit. I'm William Shotwell with a look at your DFW area traffic.
3: Forecast calls for another sunny and hot afternoon with a high near 102. Heat index values as high as 110 degrees. Tonight, partly cloudy. It will drop down to a low of 82. Tomorrow, sunny and hot, high 103. Tomorrow night, clear, low 83. Friday, sunny and hot with a high near 105. Saturday, sunny, high 102. More of the Alex Marlowe Show coming up on 660 AM The Answer.
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5: I really like my team in the show. Greg Abbon, our executive producer, Sean McConnell, Roger Wicker Jr., Rick Locke, Garrett Schally, Matt Zibel, Ricky Lopez, Missy Callahan, John Cassio, and Yanya West all work hard and are good people, like everyone on the show. The nice people at Salem. That's what part of what drew me over here. Everyone's good. Everyone is good. Someone who's not good is Dr. Fauci. He's also not smart. I was thinking about this. He logged all this stuff on government computers. Was he retarded the whole time also? It's just hubris. We know it's not retardation. We know it's hubris. But he typed all this stuff out on government computers and sent it to people. I know he's pretty old, but I got out of doing that. I don't know. That'd be a decade since I sent a super stupid message to someone. We all send super

0: stupid messages to people on the internet. We all were adjusting to this when we started to have everything. There's a digital record of everything we ever thought in our lives. But you got to grow out of that habit. You can't just hit send on stuff that can get subpoenaed by Rand Paul and Josh Hawley. Seems really dumb to do that sort of thing. So anyway, very noteworthy that that took place. Speaking of Hawley, I've got an amazing cut of him ripping into Fauci. Let's play 17, please.
1: 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You could sit for In Style magazine and get $1 million in cash awards. But now the cat's got your tongue. I bet he does. I tell you what, here's my conclusion from all of this. This was really all about you the whole time. Somewhere along the way, you lost your way. You may have been a good public servant at one time, I don't know. But what I can tell you from reading your emails now, from looking at what you did, how you used your employees, somewhere along the line, it became all about you. You became a narcissist and a megalomaniac and a liar. And you've lied to the American people, and you've lied to this body. And you've disgraced your profession by doing it. You called yourself the most famous scientist in the world. You've done more to harm science than anybody in my lifetime. And I hope you'll go home and write that in your diary.
0: It's perfect. It's perfect. It's good stuff. I mean, I don't want to have fun with it because it's so dark. I mean, what this guy inflicted on this country. But just remember, it's not just him. And we should make an example of him. He should be stripped of any medical licenses. I for perjury, he should go to jail if Biden hasn't pardoned him for anything. If he's been careful enough not to make any illegal missteps since the pardon, then there's, I don't know how much we can do. I'm hoping we find something. But we need to make an example of this person. We do. Or else people are going to lose faith more so in our public institutions. But just remember the media. Remember Jake Tapper. Him having dinner with Jake Tapper. And Jake Tapper saying you wouldn't talk to people in the Trump administration because they're liars. One of the Fauci files said that Tapper knows that Trump is nuts. So Jake Tapper's going to call Trump up and get stories from Trump. So many people should lose your respect and your trust because they fell for this guy's stuff. I'll tell you, I remember with the initial lockdown, remember when it was 15 days to slow the spread? And I remember thinking instantly when we were told that, that one of two things are going to happen. It's going to be proven that it works, or they're going to extend it. And the second they extend it, we're going into some sort of autocracy, some sort of a fascist type simulation where there's going to be a tyrant. This tyrant happened to be named Anthony Fauci. That's what this is about. Was going to commandeer power and try to manipulate the public with it. And when they extended the 15 days to 30 days, I knew it was game on because I knew once it was over 15, I knew there was no end in sight. That's the nature of these things. If they don't commit to their initial deadline, 15 days to slow the spread, the government will always take more. Once we allow for them to extend the deadline, then they can extend it again and again and again and again. That's how these things work. That's the pattern. And what happened? 15 days turned into 30, 30 turned into a year and a half in a lot of places. And the masks are making a comeback. A lot of masks out here where I'm at in California. Unbelievable. Fauci, had dinner at my home with Jake and Jennifer Tapper. Relaxed. Good time. Jake clearly believes that Trump is totally nuts. People spend Thanksgivings alone because of these people. All right. Should we go down memory lane? This is a fun one. Let's do cut eight, please.
2: In the novel coronavirus, we don't know exactly what that animal was, but some animal, probably in a wet market where they bring in a variety of different types of wild game, and people sacrifice them, particularly around holidays like the Lunar New Year. It is totally not surprising that you're seeing the facilitation of this jump from the animal species to the human.
0: But now we know that he knew in January of 2020, before most of you even knew what it was, you never heard the word COVID-19, we weren't using the word pandemic. We report on it in early January at Breitbart. We were on the first American outlets to report on a mystery pneumonia coming out of China. That's what we were concerned about. And he knew the whole time it was from the lab. He maybe helped fund it. Certainly lied about it. And now let's see if he'll be held accountable. That's today's show. Go in peace to love and serve the Lord. Thanks for listening and watching. You've probably-
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6: With SRN News, I'm Bob Agnew in Washington. Funeral services for the late U.S. Senator Lindsey Graham took place over a two-day span. They began yesterday right here in Washington and concluded today in his home state of South Carolina. Among those speaking, former Representative Trey Gowdy, who said that Graham was a very hardworking man.
7: I never met a less pretentious person in my life than Lindsey Graham. It wasn't the trappings of office that he cared about. It was the work. And there is some bitter symmetry to the fact that it was work that he lived for, Darlene, but I am convinced that it is work that took him from us.
6: That is former Congressman Trey Gowdy making reference there to Darlene Graham, the senator's sister, who will run to replace him permanently in the Senate. This is SRN News.
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8: Skies at 98 degrees. I'm Mary Rose. A major AI data center campus is headed to the McGregor Industrial Park. McGregor is 17 miles northeast of Waco. New York-based Galaxy Digital has finalized a 500-acre land deal with the city, generating roughly $7.5 million in revenue and adding an estimated $130 million to the local tax base. The company is building its own power substation so locals aren't billed for grid upgrades. Galaxy will also use a recycled water system to cut down on water use for cooling systems. The build-out is expected to bring several hundred construction jobs, with initial power delivery expected in 2028. A Willmar City Council member and the city's acting police chief are facing charges after a racially charged confrontation at a convenience store. Council member Moses Garcia is accused of threatening a black man and using racial slurs during the July 22nd incident, while acting police chief Jesus Mancillas was arrested Monday for allegedly interfering with the investigation. Sunny and hot this afternoon with a high near 102. It's 98 degrees. Now you know what's going on. I'm Mary Rose on 660 AM, The Answer.
9: Traffic Watch.
10: Construction with an exit ramp partially blocked off on 35W southbound, making the way towards Seminary Drive. Expect a 4 to 5 minute delay to be back to the Morning Side. The construction has a right lane blocked off on 635 westbound, approaching Preston. That's a 5 minute delay back to Decoit. I'm William Shotwell with a look at your DFW area traffic.
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2: Today's Best Docs Now show. I am Barry Kite, planner and analyst here at Gunderson Capital Management, and we'll have Bill joining us here in just a moment. But looks like from a market perspective, we've got the Dow down 1.25% at the moment. S&P down 0.4%, and the NASDAQ down about 105 points, 0.45% as well. And I think we've got Bill here. Bill, are you there?
3: Yeah, I hope so.
2: Let's get going.
3: I just looked in the mirror, and I saw myself, so I guess everything's good. Hey, you know what? Look, we've got some stabilization there in the memory stocks today, the chip stocks. They had a pretty rough day yesterday. I think they're setting up for a major buy here, but we'll get to that in a bit. Right now, the Dow is down 0.75%. There was a surprise attack last night that was thwarted by the U.S. From Iran. They're asking for it. I'm telling you, they're asking for it. The NASDAQ right now is down 40 basis points. The S&P is down a little bit. It's down 7 points right now. Gold continues to struggle in the 4,000 area. It's down $27. Here's the real kicker today, oil. Because of that surprise attack last night, we thwarted it, but that means that Iran is not exactly cooperating. Oil is up 6.4% today, and that's why I say you still can't really sell those oil stocks. Because this is a very fluid, pardon the pun, situation. And last but not least, our 10-year is at 4.63% today. So welcome to today's Best Stocks Now show with professional money manager Bill Gunderson. And I'm here with Barry Kite, our chartered financial analyst, certified financial planner. You know, yesterday, once again, Barry, the memory stocks, and it's really centered in South Korea. I believe that is the crux of the problem. And I think that they are getting that under control. In fact, one of the ministers there in South Korea apologized for allowing leveraged single stock ETFs on SK Hynix, which is pretty much the epicenter of this earthquake in the memory stocks right now. And we've been saying it all along. It's a leverage problem. It's not an earnings problem. It's a leverage problem. And when you put that much leverage into such a hot stock, which reported earnings last night, by the way, we'll get to that in a bit, you get the kind of chaos that you've seen in these chip stocks yesterday. Yesterday, for instance, AMD was down 8%. Applied Materials was down 7.8%. Dell was down almost 10%. Micron was down 9%. SanDisk was down 14.3%. Tower was down 9.5%, and ARM was down 8.1%. Seeing some stabilization today. The fundamentals still look great, but we'll watch the technicals going forward. Barry, did you check that list out that I sent of stocks that are now hitting their pretty important support levels that I sent out yesterday?
2: Yeah, I did. I thought that was a great note. It gives people some direction in terms of what the charts look like. Hopefully, to quiet some of the noise I think that's out there. I mean, when you have SK Hynix blow out earnings and you've got them down 12% at one point today or early this morning since it was trading in South Korea, it seems, I think some perspective is good. So that was, I like that note that you sent out there.
3: Well, you can get caught up into think. Now, don't for a minute think that we have all of our money invested in the memory stocks. In fact, our cash levels have reached enormous proportions of our portfolios right now. Our biggest investment right now is in cash because we cashed in a lot of profits over the last several weeks in these stocks. The fundamentals remain very, very good. And you can get caught up when something is selling off and say, oh, it's just going to keep selling off and it's going to crash and it's going to get clobbered. But, you know, you look at the technical levels when to overcome that fear, and you see a lot of these stocks now sitting on long-term support. A lot of the terrific 25, we'll call them, are sitting on long-term support levels now from a technical point of view. And I've said many times that the last arbiter for me in deciding when to buy or sell a stock is that technical. That's how you call bottoms. That's how you call uptrends. That's how you call breakouts. That's how you see companies that are topping out, starting to roll over. It all shows in the charts. That's the last arbiter. Before you get to that last decision point, I mean, you've studied the fundamentals out very strongly. You've done some good research on the track record of the company. You've done some great research on the five-year target price. You know that the fundamentals are there. And then you watch it visually. And I sent out charts. I sent out a list of charts yesterday, about seven or eight stocks, I suppose.
4: Yeah.
3: Saying, I'm not saying to buy them. I'm saying watch these stocks because they are landing on support. And what should happen here is those stocks, as they land on support, they should catch. And they should start going sideways and building a bottom, okay? Just hitting that support level does not mean that a bottom is in. But in many cases, that support level that they hit yesterday, were hitting yesterday, was long-term support. The longer the support line is, like a 20-day moving average is not a strong support line, okay? Or a five-minute moving average or whatever. But when you get down around 200-day moving averages and trend lines, don't forget that besides the moving averages, I draw in lines on my charts. Here's where the buyers have been, and I draw that bottom. And when those stocks come down to those bottom there areas, my antennas go up, and I start watching how they behave when they hit those bottoms. Do they start going sideways? Is it time-consuming? Yes, it's time-consuming. But, you know, I've already looked at like 200 or 300 charts here while I was waiting for the show to begin. So I can go through a lot of charts very, very quickly with today's technology. And I can delve very quickly, you know, whether or not a bottom is being put in, whether or not a stock is still in a severe downtrend. SK Hynix is still in a severe downtrend. Tesla is still in a severe downtrend. No signs of any bottom whatsoever. The other one that just went public, SpaceX.
2: SK Hynix. Oh, yeah, yeah.
3: You know,
2: SpaceX actually made your list
3: yesterday.
2: It surprised me when it made your list there. I was like, he's looking at the chart.
3: There comes a point where a stock reaches a washout. I call it a washout point. Where everybody that wanted to get rid of it, the short-term traders, the intermediate-term traders, the long-term investors are out of the stock. So now you don't have a whole lot more supply coming out until, of course, all of these lockups come off.
2: Yeah.
3: But for now, I mean, it looks like the hot money is kind of settled. And now maybe there can be some constructive gains in the stock. We'll see. That was just one of them from a technical point of view. I don't personally like the fundamentals all that much, however, on SpaceX at this point in time. So we got a lot to talk about here today. We've had some earnings from Procter & Gamble. I can't wait to get to that one.
2: I thought of you. I thought of you when I saw it based on our discussion yesterday about some of the names that people are rotating
3: to. Stuff.
2: Yeah.
3: Let's not forget Ford Motor Company. We'll get to that. But we also have SK Hynix, which reported last night. And we've got emergency meetings going on in South Korea to discuss the situation that they've kind of created over there with this hot stock. It seems
2: we've
3: to
2: talked
3: be kind
2: about
3: of
2: it.
3: The, yeah, I mean, to have the parliament or whatever it is in South Korea get together and have an emergency meeting over SK Hynix, I've never, that's kind of unprecedented, but it's hurting the whole Korea index over there. What is it, the KOSPI?
2: Yeah, the KOSPI.
3: I think.
2: Yeah, down 30. KOSPI's down 30% in July, and there's really only one way to do that far that fast is a couple
3: leverage.
2: number one leverage and also some concentration, right? Where
3: that
2: is basically half of that index is strictly SK Hynix and Samsung.
3: Samsung, I believe. Those two make up about 50 or 60% of the index. So the volatility is incredible. Okay, when we come back, we have a lot of earnings to talk about. This is the Best Stocks Now show. I'll be gone 500 miles
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0: and welcome back to the second quarter of today's Best Stocks Now show. Barry, I'm going to call SK Hynix the battleground stock right now. SKHY. Interesting, that sky high. It's stabilizing. You know, that thing has turned positive now. That's a good sign. It was down, I think, 10 or 12%, even though they had just an incredible, incredible quarterly earnings report. Their earnings are going to be up 430% this year. their sales are going to be up 245%. And this stock, after going public just 2 weeks ago, has really become a battleground stock. And them going public really kind of started this whole sell-off in this little hot sector, the hottest sector in the market for sure in 2026. And I think as we watch SKHY, as it goes, so goes the rest of the chip sector. And I like this action right now that I'm seeing in SKHY, which has now gone positive. It's up $2 per share. After plunging yesterday and the day before, actually 3 days in a row. So we'll see. A bottom, you can't say a bottom has been put in for sure, but you can say that that's very encouraging action in that stock here today. On the other hand, Micron stock has not put in a bottom at all. And in fact, it's threatening to break down right now. So we have to watch these stocks very, very closely going forward. The fundamentals are incredible. The charts are weak right now. And for that reason, you know, with all of this profit taking that we have done, we've done a considerable amount of profit taking over the last, oh, I would say 4 weeks. Our
1: And yeah, even prior, yeah, even if, I mean, if really, I mean, you sold sold Micron back at the or late January,
0: twice.
1: Got back in it. You've trimmed SanDisk and Dell and a lot of these other names that have certainly led to this weakness. When you talk about the fundamentals, I mean, you know, SK Hynix, their revenue was up 257%.
0: That's unbelievable.
1: Over the year. And the unique thing about these companies, and this is what I think the long-term story should be, is they've really, you know, secured these long-term agreements with, 10 of their, really their key clients. And, they've got these multi-year contracts to deliver chips. They've actually, set some of the prices. So, of course, their customers appreciate the fact that they've got some clarity in terms of how much this stuff's going to cost. And so, what it gives us is just gives us more clarity and more earnings visibility, right, going forward for the next handful of years.
0: Yes, so. And I think, the only argument you can make to that is, well, it's already baked into the cake. I don't believe that it is. I don't believe that it's baked into the cake at all. I mean, when it's trading at, let's see, their earnings next year are, for $154 per share. That's Micron. So it's trading at 5x forward earnings. So I don't believe it is baked into the cake. Sorry. And I do like this action in SKHY right now. But having said that, our premier growth portfolio, which is having one of its best years ever, we have 47% in cash right now. We're playing with house money in the stocks that we are in. We still own. In that portfolio, let me see how many stocks we still own. I want to say 10, somewhere around there. Right there. Well, no, we still own 16 stocks. We've just reduced our exposure. We only have one stock that's down in that entire portfolio out of 16. And I'm just looking at the stocks we currently own, up 51.3%. Up 151%, up 93%, up 66%, up 154%. This is since purchase. Up 94%. I'm not giving the names, obviously. Micron, I'll give you that one. Up 116%. Nvidia, up 79%. Here's one up 105%, 111%. So you have a good flavor of, the kind of stocks that we're in. But we do have a 48% position in cash. Now, the Ultra Growth, which steps it up a notch, kicks it up a notch. Remember Emeril, the chef?
1: Bam.
0: Yeah. He needed Zepbound. He couldn't fit into his white little cloak there anymore. But Bam is right. You know, I mean, the Ultra Growth is just kicks it up a notch. And our cash level there has risen to 58%. So 49% in the Premier Growth, 58% in the Ultra Growth. And people say, well, why aren't you buying things? Well, you know what? I'm a very particular son of a gun. I wait and I wait and I'm patient and I'm sitting on huge gains this year and I'm looking for another opportunity. That's how it works. And I see a lot of promising ones right now. I'm watching them, but I'm in no hurry, okay? I don't want to be in a hurry. I don't have to be 100% invested. Like a lot of these ETFs and mutual funds, my hands are untied and I'm unconstrained and I do what I think is best for the clients that I work for. Now, let's take a look at the other news. This is a little disturbing. Iran strikes a deal. China is going to give them 400 air defense missiles. And obviously this also is a big overhang on the market right now. The situation in Iran, could it grow into much more than just a little regional conflict? Yes, it could. When you have China and Russia as allies to Iran, and you've got the U.S. on the other side without a lot of allies to go against them, it could grow into something larger. And you've got China here supplying Iran with 400 Chinese air defense missiles to shoot down what? U.S. rockets. Okay, so that's not good. Tonight we'll get earnings from Microsoft. Microsoft has not been a good performer at all. Is it becoming a soggy stock? It hasn't reached AT&T levels yet. By far, it's still a 16 to 17% grower, and in fact, there may be a buying opportunity in Microsoft at some point in time if they report some good earnings here. The big worry with Microsoft right now is the impact that AI will have on them. Has Microsoft created a monster that's going to eat them alive, Barry? I mean, they're behind ChatGPT. They spent a lot of money, invested a lot of money into
1: their data centers.
0: Yes, and into OpenAI. I mean, they're a big investor. Now it's turning on them. And it's eating a lot of their business up. So they've created a monster. We'll find out just how much of a monster when they report tonight after the close. We'll be right back.

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1: Sunny skies at 98 degrees. I'm Mary Rose. Iran has launched ballistic missiles at U.S. forces in the Middle East. In a post on X, CENTCOM said all of the missiles were successfully intercepted. CENTCOM described the assault as an attempted surprise attack. Yesterday, President Trump expressed some hope about recent diplomatic efforts in the Iran war. And President Trump said goodbye to South Carolina Senator Lindsey Graham yesterday while speaking at Graham's funeral service at Washington National Cathedral. The president called Graham a beloved friend and a giant of the U.S. Senate. The president said Graham lived to the fullest and died doing the work he was born to do. Graham died unexpectedly on July the 11th at the age of 71. Graham's sister, Darlene, was appointed by South Carolina's governor to serve the remainder of her brother's term until January 2027. She's decided to run for Graham's full term with President Trump's endorsement and is taking part in the special Republican primary on August the 11th. Another scorcher this afternoon, sunny and hot with a high near 102. Heat index values as high as 110. Partly cloudy, 82 tonight. It's currently 98 degrees. Now you know what's going on. I'm Mary Rose on 660 AM, The Answer.
0: Traffic Watch.
2: In Grand Prairie, eastbound 20, there's an accident at Robinson. It's got you backed up to Great Southwest Parkway and going to slow you down about 2 minutes. Then in Dallas, southbound spur 408, the right lane's closed between Grady Niblow and 20 due to a wreck, and that has you moving slow from Keys Boulevard. There's just under a 10-minute delay. I'm Junior Caruso with your DFW traffic.
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0: and welcome back here to the second half of today's Best Stocks Now show. Another company that will report tonight is Meta. I'll tell you what, Meta has also been a terrible, terrible performer. Most of the Fabulous Seven just are not performing. We just mentioned two, Microsoft, Meta, and of course you had Tesla last week. So yeah, the whole Fabulous Seven, Magnificent Seven, whatever you want to call it, that needs to be updated. That is long gone into the history books. They were the hot stocks there for quite some time. And in fact, I mean, just buying large cap NASDAQ stocks was the way to go. That was the strategy that worked better than anything. But this year, not so much. And I see that, you know, when people transfer into me, I get a lot of mutual funds transferred to me. I don't know why anybody would own a mutual fund in today's world. But I get a lot of mutual funds that transfer over from other firms. It's so hard for a mutual fund to create any kind of alpha because they have to be fully invested. They charge big management fees. And basically, you're going to get market performance at best out of these big things. And, you know, a lot of these large cap growth funds this year, they're just not doing very well. They were. That was the place to be, but things change. And when things change, you have to also change and adjust your portfolios. Meta is a perfect example. We own Meta. We own Meta. We own Microsoft. We own Google. We own many of the Magnificent Seven, but not anymore. We haven't been in Meta for quite some time. And I think you have two problems with these large cap growth tech stocks. Number one is capital spending. How many times has Zuckerberg came out and talked about how much they're spending, Barry, on data center, on compute, on all the different things that he needs in order to compete in this AI marketplace? They have their own AI agent of their own, but it hasn't made much of a splash.
1: Well, I saw a stat between those four companies that are going to report in the next 2 days. So, you know, Microsoft and Meta today. We've got, Amazon and
0: Apple.
1: Apple tomorrow. Yeah. I saw where four of the Magnificent Seven are going to spend basically $1 trillion.
0: There's the problem.
1: They continue to bump it up and it's one thing when you look at the earnings side. So the market, we pay attention to earnings. Obviously, the market, is going to see some big earnings beat, but the number everybody's looking at is what's that CapEx number. And so I think the only way to get an earnings bump at this point, especially for these big hyperscalers, is going to be, number one, beat the analyst estimates pretty handedly, and also, show some CapEx, I guess, that's going to be palatable, right?
0: Let's not forget, from an accounting point of view, CapEx does not show up in earnings, in the earnings statement.
1: Right.
0: CapEx shows up in the cash flow statement.
1: Exactly.
0: And so with the CapEx, they're either having to float more stock. Now, that does affect the earnings because it decreases the earnings per share. Or they have to go out to the debt markets, which many of them are doing, to borrow the money. And that's even worse, okay? And again, borrowing money does not show up in your earnings. Borrowing money shows up on your balance sheet, and it shows up in your cash flow statement. It's cash coming in, right? Increases your cash, but it has nothing to do with earnings. The only thing that affects the earnings would be the interest. And even then, we report EBITDA, which is earnings before interest, tax, depreciation, and amortization. So interest is below the line. You have after tax after EBITDA. So that's another thing that you have to keep in mind here. While some of the earnings may look good, underneath the cash flow side of the equation looks a little bit shaky, and that's what's causing this consternation, I think, in these large, big, hyperscaler former Fabulous Seven stocks, and it's hurting them significantly here, their performance. Okay, you know, it also goes to show how there's cycles in the market. For the longest time, that was really the only game in town, was buy the Fabulous Seven, the Magnificent Seven, and really you didn't have to do anything else because they were so far outperforming the market. But that's not the case anymore. When the markets adjust, you have to adjust. And unfortunately, if you're the manager of a large cap growth technology mutual fund, Barry, you don't have a whole lot of places to go. You pretty much have to ride through Microsoft and Meta and Alphabet and Tesla because you have nowhere else to go. Your hands are tied. Okay,
1: and you can't hold cash. I mean, by prospectus,
0: no.
1: You know, they have a minimum amount of cash. A lot of them are, you know, 15% or less, and so, you know, no matter what goes on in the market, they have to stay invested. They have to stay in these names. They can't, you know, they don't have as much leeway to take gains along the way and raise cash. So there's, you know, structurally, I think you hit the nail on the head. They're just kind of built for, hey, ride it out. Or it's up to the advisor or up to the investor to make to raise some cash. And in reality, it's, you know, the best person to make that decision would be the fund manager, but they can't.
0: Yeah,
1: like you said, their hands are
0: tied.
1: Well,
0: the only thing the investor can do is to say, hey, let's move out of the Fidelity Large Cap Growth Technology Fund into the Large Cap Financials or whatever. They're doing a whole lot better right now than the technology. So you would have to literally have to sell the fund, incur capital gains, if that's the case, and move it into another fund. You have to do it. It's either all or nothing. Okay, let's get to a few earnings reports here as the time is moving pretty quickly here. Let's start with Seagate Technology, which is one that we have a big position in, STX. It was up sharply here this morning, and right now it has pulled back, lost some of its gains, but it still is up about 1%. But look at Seagate's quarter here. So here's a perfect example. Where is the CapEx spending going? Seagate, perfect example. Seagate sales. Now, remember, Seagate's been around since I've been in the business in the late 90s,
1: right.
0: Maybe longer. It has with their disk drives. They used to make these great big disk drives. I remember when 40 gigabytes is what we got in a PC, and they were big and they were heavy. Now they're microscopic. Okay, Seagate's sales were up 48%. Year over year. Thanks, Mark Zuckerberg. I mean, thanks, Google. Thanks, Microsoft. Thanks, Tesla, and all of you buying Seagate products. Their earnings were up 120%. Incredible. Seagate made $1.29 per share in 2023. They made $8.10 in 2024. And then it doubled to $15 in 2025. This year, they're expected to make $35 per share. From $1.29 in 2023 to $34 per share. No wonder the stock has gone from $150 to $750. Stocks follow earnings. And with earnings rising like this, this stock was $1,145 about a month ago, but it too has sold off with all of this volatility coming, mostly out of these South Korea stocks. But the fundamentals remain solid on Seagate. I would keep an eye on Seagate. That's one that is sitting on its support level right now. If it holds this support level right here, this would present an excellent buying opportunity for the right kind of person that's a growth-oriented investor, right? Seagate is not a fabulous seven, but it's $167 billion in market cap. I call that a large cap, and it's a key player in capital spending. It's on the receiving end of capital spending, not on the dishing out end of capital spending. STX. We'll be right back.

This is Bill Gunderson, professional money manager and chief investment officer at Gunderson Capital Management. Many of my listeners are still in the accumulation phase of their lives. They continue to contribute to their retirement or savings accounts. Along with their contributions, they still need for their portfolios to grow. They need to be in the best asset classes for growth now. They don't have time to miss 9-year bull markets or be in the wrong places. I manage both an aggressive growth and a conservative growth portfolio for these folks. It seeks out the best growth stocks that I can find at any given point in time. These portfolios are carefully tended to by me on a daily basis. These two portfolios are also unconstrained. They are active, not passive. They can go anywhere in the world to find the best growth opportunities. At times, they may be in cash or have some inverse hedges if I think that the market is too expensive or the economy is headed into recession. Is your main objective still accumulation or growth? I'm

0: If you haven't had a financial review in a while or would like to learn more about our planning process, I encourage you to give me a call at 855-611-BEST. That's 855-611-2378.
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3: In Grand Prairie, eastbound 20, there's an accident at Robinson. It's got you backed up to Great Southwest Parkway and going to slow you down about 2 minutes. Then in Dallas, southbound spur 408, the right lane's closed between Grady Niblo and 20 due to a wreck, and that has you moving slow from Keys Boulevard. There's just under a 10-minute delay. I'm Junior Caruso with your DFW traffic.
4: Forecast calls for sunny and hot this afternoon with a high near 102. So it's important to stay hydrated and cool. Heat index values could get as high as 110 degrees. Partly cloudy tonight, low 82. Tomorrow, sunny and hot, high in the triple digits again with the topping out at 103. Tomorrow night, clear, low 83. And on Friday, sunny with a high near 105. 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

and welcome back here to the final segment of today's Best Docs Now show. Well, you wonder why I talk about Johnson & Johnson and Procter & Gamble so much. It's because almost without a doubt, every portfolio that comes to me from a big wirehouse Wall Street firm has those two stocks in it. Throw in a little bit of AT&T and Verizon, and you get the gist, okay? Now, why do I have a problem with this? Because the Best Stocks Now app that I invented, really the number one thing that I wanted to accomplish with it, Barry, to begin with, was to see the track record. It's very common to see the track record of a mutual fund. I mean, back in my day, there were not ETFs. There were only mutual funds. And, you know, you had ratings. You had Morningstar. You had five-star funds. You had four-star funds. And they all listed their one-year, their three-year, their five-year, and their 10-year performance. And that

0: that performance was measured against the index. And I said, why is it so hard to find this information on individual stocks? That right there was the light bulb in Bill's head that said, I'm going to create for myself. And of course, it morphed into much more than that. But having been a guy who grew up watching baseball and being totally enamored with stats and RBIs and batting average and, you know, ERA and strikeouts, and a guy that spent quite a bit of time with my father going to see the horses run, the four-legged horses that run, and him buying a racing form for me when I was 9 years old to look at the form. Here, Bill, here's the form. Form them out. He knew I was good with numbers. And I looked at the track record of those horses. The horses run 12 times. He's never won. He's never been in the money. I could predict. My whole thing there was predicting the final times that they would run. Why can't I do that for the stock market? So that was all the genesis of all of this that led to my, my fascination with statistics and batting averages and past performance. Let's look at what it produced. I was amazed when I started to look at the past performance of all of these stocks that they talked about on CNBC and the Fox Business Channel ad nauseum. That's all they ever talked about were these big, giant companies that everybody's heard of. Well, here's the proof in the pudding. Over the last 5 years, Procter & Gamble, PG, the pride of Cincinnati, has delivered average returns of 3.7% to investors. Why would you want to own that stock? I'm just saying, why would you want to own that stock? What makes you think? And I read in their headlines today of their report, they saw no organic growth whatsoever, none. Organic growth is growth that you produce from your products. Non-organic growth is made through acquisitions to increase your profits and your profitability. But it's a non-growth company. If stocks follow earnings and earnings are not rising, where is the capital appreciation going to come from? That's a simple question. And the simple answer is 3.75%. Over the last 3 years, having money parked in this Cincinnati soggy stock, 1.9% per year total return. Is anybody saying that on CNBC today? Is anybody saying that on Bloomberg? I doubt it. Are they putting up the track record of this stock? Or are they talking about what a great quarter they had? Well, it wasn't a great quarter because the stock is selling off today. It's part of the 600 or 700 point sell-off in the Dow today. Yesterday, the Dow was way up because of two stocks. Coca-Cola, another soggy stock with very low earnings growth. Over the last 12 months, Procter & Gamble is down 3%. Oh, that's terrific. Terrific performance. And yet you're seeing some money flow into these stocks, out of the superior growth stocks, just to get away from the volatility that is being shown by these superior growth stocks right now. Not a good strategy in my book, okay? So there's Procter & Gamble for you. And, you know, look, that's looking backwards. All right, Barry, let's say you're a deep value investor, right? And you're going to say, oh, my gosh, you must have great value here in PG. Well, I'm using 7% growth. It ain't going to do that. It's going to be more than the 3 or 4%. I'm giving it 7. That's the consensus. With 7% growth, I get a 52% upside potential over the next 5 years, which is an F-plus grade. F-plus.
1: In the forward PE, Bill, forward PE is 21.6. I mean,
0: that's right.
1: It's a market PE, and it's not a market performing stock.
0: No, in fact, that's over the market. The market's right. Really down around 20, almost in the 19s now. which would set up a terrific buying opportunity in the S&P 500 if we get under 20, which we may do this week, this Saturday. Yeah.
1: And you know why you see it in all these portfolios that come over? Because the institutional ownership is 81%. So they're the only one. Institutions are the only ones that own it.
0: Yes, I mean, and the individual that number one, I would call my broker and say, can you tell me what the track record is of Procter & Gamble over the last 5 years? I'll probably get a call from Cincinnati today from some, guy that defends Procter & Gamble. I'm just giving you the numbers, okay? These are the numbers. Numbers don't lie. You can get the CEO of the company on. Jim Cramer can have him on and talk about what a great quarter they had, what drove your quarter, and all this and that. It's a dud. It's a complete dud. And yet it's in almost every portfolio that I see coming from your average Wall Street firm. 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
4: With SRN News, I'm Keith Peters in Washington. Dr. Anthony Fauci will face a contempt of Congress vote in a Senate committee next week after he invoked the Fifth Amendment in a hearing about his handling of the COVID-19 pandemic. Fauci says Chairman Rand Paul has an obvious obsession with calling for my prosecution.
5: The only conclusion I can reach is that the sole reason he is calling me before this committee is to get me to say something, anything, that could vindicate his repeated public pledges that I end up, in his words, quote, behind bars, unquote.
4: In Wednesday's hearing, Fauci declined to answer dozens of questions from senators. Rough day on Wall Street with the Dow down by 1,153 points, the NASDAQ dropping 433, the S&P lower by 112. This is SRN News.
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6: Sunny skies and 99 degrees. I'm Mary Rose. Texas is opening a consumer protection investigation into major feminine hygiene brands. On Monday, AG Ken Paxton announced investigations into Tampax, Kotex, and clean or non-toxic brands over whether they misled women about what's inside their products. The action follows a UC Berkeley study that detected measurable amounts of lead and arsenic in popular tampon brands. Paxton says the state has issued civil demands for internal safety and testing data. The state hasn't accused anyone of breaking the law yet. Millions in federal defense dollars are about to flow into the local Texarkana economy. The U.S. Army has chosen hometown builder Altec Incorporated for a $13 million contract to modernize military facilities in the city through next July. Federal officials say Altec won the award over two competing bidders, keeping those defense construction funds in Bowie County. Sunny and hot this afternoon, high near 102. 82 and cloudy tonight, currently 99 degrees. Now you know what's going on. I'm Mary Rose on 660 AM, The Answer.
3: Traffic Watch.
7: In Grand Prairie, eastbound 20, there's an accident at Robinson. It's got you backed up to Great Southwest Parkway and going to slow you down about 2 minutes. Then in Dallas, southbound spur 408, the right lane's closed between Grady Niblo and 20 due to a wreck. And that has you moving slow from Keys Boulevard. There's just under a 10-minute delay. I'm Junior Caruso with your DFW traffic.
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23: Morning, glory, and evening, grace, America. I'm Hugh Hewitt. Yesterday, Victor Davis Hanson was my guest. This is the part of the interview I taped with him after the program. Part three, here's VDH. Victor, there are three outcomes possible in the battle with Iran. We win, the regime collapses or is defanged, and they have an internal upheaval of the sort that we've seen in color revolutions from Egypt to Ukraine to all over Eastern Europe. We lose. In other words, the American people don't like the losses, the 18 soldiers killed, the 100 wounded, the cost. Democrats campaign on it, and we throw up our hands and cede control of the strait. And a long standoff, which we talked about on Tuesday's program. What are the consequences long-term of each of those? Because you think in big historical arcs, Vietnam had consequences for decades. What are the consequences of winning, losing, and stalemate?
24: Well, if we could win, and I don't think you'll get an immediate regime, but if we could
1: create the tension so when they emerge out of their apartments and they see this theocracy trying to spend all of this money, such as it is, it won't be much with sanctions and blockades, but if they try to spend it on Arab terrorists or rebuilding their drone fleet or something, that's going to cause the type of tensions we saw after the fall of the Berlin Wall. The Warsaw Pact took months to democratize. The Soviet Union took 2 years. So I think that's what our aim is, that it might not be immediate, but we would create the conditions which the theocracy would find eventually overwhelming. That would be the best.
23: What would be the long-term implication of if that happened?
1: Well, we've never had Iran as a pro-Western country at the same time the Gulf states were pro-Western. We've always had radical Sunni terrorism we worried about, or we've had Shia Persian terrorism. But the idea that we would have allies in both the Shia and Sunni and the Persian and the Arab camps would be quite stunning. And with the Chinese and the Russians out of the Middle East, and of course, it would be a stable place, and it would be a rich place, and it would normalize Israel, and it would just make a lot of tensions. I think it would be the greatest foreign policy triumph in the last 30 or 40 years if he could pull it off.
23: It would be a strategic, I think it would be a strategic triumph on an order with the collapse of the Soviet Union. And
1: yes.
23: I think China would be back on their heels. So it's worth questing for. What about the consequences of turning tail and losing, ceding the strait?
1: Well, it wouldn't be an isolated, besides the concrete idea, if they controlled the straits, they would be enriched again. And they would charge tolls and they would take over. And they would rebuild very quickly their missile, and they would have a sword of Damocles over Israel. They would probably attack the UAE. They'd try to break up the Gulf state solidarity. Europe would be terrified. The Russians and the Chinese would be back in. It would be bad, and it would come on the tails of the humiliating withdrawal from Afghanistan, the kind of misadventure in Afghanistan, and also the stasis in Iraq. And it would just say to the American people, keep out of that place. You don't belong. Outsource it. And the Israelis would be surrounded eventually, because most people would go with the wind and they'd see that Iran won and the Sunnis would make the necessary adjustments.
23: Long-term strategic decline for the United States at that point?
1: Yes, absolutely.
23: For a little bit. I want people to understand. The stakes are so high. They've always been high with Iran, but they've been below the surface. Now they're above the surface. I want people to understand we can't lose this one, because it would mean the American era would effectively be over.
1: Well, when Trump was reelected, he was like standing, as Shakespeare said, like a colossus over mere mortals at that cathedral at the Notre Dame. And the reason was he had taken out Soleimani. He had destroyed the Wagner Group. Nobody had done that, dared touch Russians during the Cold War on the ground. He had taken out al-Baghdadi. He had been tough with Putin on getting out of the missile treaty. He had lectured the Europeans. He had jawboned them, no Nord Stream, you made a mistake. He was really strong, and he was rearming, and that continued in his second term. And the Europeans, when you talk to, I just talked to 40 of them, diplomats, and at a lecture, and they're all vocally despise Trump, but when you talk to them privately, they all concede that what he did for them empowered the West in general, and Europe in particular, and NATO. So they understand that Trump's economic, his social, cultural, military reforms are really an effort to make the United States second to none, preeminent. We haven't really seen anybody who said, I'm going to stage a counter-revolution, stop the progressive project, and make the United States the unquestioned economic, social, cultural, military power in the world. And that's sort of
23: my
1: Teddy
23: last
1: Roosevelt.
23: Question, Victor.
1: Yeah. Yeah.
23: Given that the upside is so big and the downside is so terrible, a long, drawn-out war doesn't make any sense to me. I mean, the blockade is good, and I hope we keep it for months and 6 months. But would you leave the oil infrastructure untouched? As we haven't touched Kharj Island. We haven't blown up the other islands. We haven't gone after the production facilities and their pipelines. And although we could do it with JDAMs, it doesn't require missiles. It doesn't require attackums. Mm-hmm. We can do it with JDAMs in broad daylight. We haven't done it because we kind of hoped that it would be there for the civilian. But we didn't wage war with Germany that way, did we?
1: No, we didn't wage war with Vietnam that way, or Japan, or North Korea either. But the problem, I don't know if we have to take out the storage tanks, the pipelines, the wells. I think all we'd have to do is selectively hit all of the port facilities, all of the dockyard, all of the cranes, so that the oil could not be unloaded for export and ships couldn't get in there. And they can do that. And I think they've already started stopping all of the rail links to China and Russia over land. If they hit the Caspians, Caspian seaports, they can isolate Iran from all. I don't even understand you, and maybe you have a different opinion, why the airports are open and why they have flights into Yemen. I would close the airports. I would close all the rail links to China and Russia and their satellites, and I would make it impossible. I wouldn't hit the oil storage or the infrastructure, but I would make it impossible to sell oil. And those would be easily fixed if the people took over.
23: Well, I think the argument, I want to hear your response to that, is from our Gulf allies. If we close Tehran Airport, they will close Dubai, and they'll close Riyadh, and they'll try and damage our vulnerable, and we haven't got enough interceptors. To which my response is, strike first and strike far and strike fast, and they won't think about it.
1: Yeah, I get a little frustrated because they do have 600 combat aircraft, and they're top-of-the-line aircraft. They bought them. The six
23: our Gulf allies,
1: yes, and Israel's got 300, and we have 400 to 500 permanently in the region. So you're talking about an overwhelming air arm. And if they really wanted, they say they participate here and there. There's rumors even that retired Europeans and Americans may be flying some of them. I don't know if those are true, but they're pretty good pilots. And if they really wanted to, and there's no Iranian air defenses, they could do. They could just divide up the vast country in sections and assign them to each country and say, you take care of that. Nothing moves militarily in your sector. But they're not doing that because they're timid and they're scared. And so it's kind of frustrating for us for them to say, you got to take care of Iran, but don't do this and don't do that and don't hit this. And we say, well, we have to hit these things to take care of them. Well, don't do it. Or, you know, so I think we just have to go ahead and do it, what's in our interest, and hope that they'll
23: And my last, really, very, you've been generous with your time. Final question. How bound up with the result in the Iran war is the legacy of Donald Trump and his standing in history?
1: I don't think he intended it to be, but it will be definitive, along with the economy and the cultural counter-revolution. But they're all connected. If we lose, you talked about the strategic implication. If we lose, then issues that were dear to the majority of Americans, from a closed border to the nonsense about defunding the police or trans, all that, all those issues, then they are discredited too, his counter-revolution. He fails, just like Lyndon Johnson failed after the Vietnam fiasco, or Richard Nixon failed after Watergate. Had he survived Watergate and he hadn't got involved, we would have won the Vietnam War, I think, and it would have been a different country. So you can't turn over power to the left after a humiliating defeat in the Middle East and not expect that they would be gorged on that success and then try to undo everything Trump ever did and maybe have public support to do it.
23: An excellent caution. Victor Davis Hanson, always great to talk to you. We will talk again as we get close to the counter-revolution. But I remind my audience again, pre-order it because it's going to sell out. Books are doing that more and more nowadays. Because they don't print enough, they're cautious, and BDH is the counter-revolution. The rise and fall of Donald Trump and the MAGA movement is going to be one of those. Pre-order it. Thank you, Victor. I look forward to our next conversation.
1: Thank you for having me.
23: Thank you very much. And don't go anywhere, America. I'll be right back on The Hugh Hewitt Show.
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6: In the Colony on the southbound side of the Sam Rayburn at Josie, there's an accident. The left lane is blocked. Traffic is stop and go for Plano Parkway, and there's a 5-minute delay. And then northbound 35, the off ramp to westbound 20 has been reopened. That earlier issue has cleared. Still got a minor delay from Daniel Dale. I'm Junior Caruso with your DFW traffic.
7: Forecast calls for sunny and hot this afternoon with a high near 102. Heat index values as high as 110. Partly cloudy, will drop down to about 82 degrees tonight. Tomorrow, sunny and hot with a high near 103. Tomorrow night, clear, low 83. Friday, sunny and hot with a high near 105. Saturday, sunny and hot, high near 102, and windy Saturday. 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

0: Back, America. I'm Hugh Hewitt. Mary Catherine Hamm joins me. She is the host of the Getting Hammered podcast, my colleague at Fox News, where she is a contributor. So did you watch Dr. Fauci today, Mary Catherine?
1: I can't say that I got a ton out of it. I guess it's refreshing to see him have nothing to say for once in his life. I wish he had shut up long ago.
0: Do you think it will elicit sympathy for him?
1: I think that he is such a tribal test and that people are so stuck on what they first believed about Anthony Fauci that they're most people who are into him are having trouble getting out of it. Look, they have candles and throw pillows. Like, there's a sunk cost issue here that they can't get past. And I think a lot of them still believe him, even though as the pandemic was happening, he kept admitting that he had lied to us. Now, granted, those lies he thought were noble. He was trying to get us to do the right things, Hugh. And so he lied to us about certain things. These emails or this diary shows bad faith more than I think anything I've seen from him in the past. And if you look close enough, you see that. But a lot of people don't want to look too close.
0: I look very close because I interviewed him three times, Mary Catherine. And so I looked, and the last time I asked him to resign, September 29th, 2021, because he was in the way of public health. And he dear diaried me. And then he went on to say the following: the opposition to me is part of the big lie. Lock her up. Trump won the election. January 6th was really a friendly visit to the Capitol. The China virus. And Trump was correct. Fire Fauci since he was wrong all along and let's discredit him and so on. Quite frankly, I'm finally coming to the realization that our democracy is truly threatened and, it is possible, even likely, that our democracy will crumble with the 2024 election. If Trump wins, we are finished. If Trump loses, his far-right lunatics will likely try and overthrow the election. And with the attempts to have state legislators, Republicans validate the electoral votes. I am really afraid they might be successful. Having said all of this, there's no way I'm going to retire before this outbreak is under control. What's that tell you about him, Mary Catherine?
1: That he's tribal and that he's also emo. Like, I don't need a public health guy to be this emotional and hysterical. And I think that was part of the problem, is that he was really enjoying the press he was getting. The more panic there was and the more serious he could make things and the more controlled he could make things, the better his press got because everyone in the press agreed with him. And that kind of reaction, I think, is not the measured, smart, intellectual take I would like to have from a public health official who might actually weigh different sides of an equation and know people outside of his circle and be able to have some input from that into his decision-making process.
0: Tribal is a good way to put it. I think it shows he had TDS and that we don't want public health officials to ever be tribal or have TDS. Do you think we've immunized ourselves against public health officials assuming the role? Playing tonight, the role of God will be Dr. So-and-so. Are we over that?
1: I think to some extent we are, because there's a large portion of the population that just simply won't accept that next time. And maybe to our detriment, they won't accept good advice from public health officials because of the trust that was just frittered away under Fauci, right? There is a risk of that. But I think we have, to some degree, gotten past the idea that this guy, that we had just hand over the wheel of all rational risk analysis and all of our civil liberties to one dude who has been at a government-funded science foundation for his whole life. It was not smart to begin with. It was myopic. It was stupid. And I hope many have changed their ideas about whether they'd do that in the future, although the people in my Twitter replies suggest that many of them are still into it.
0: Oh, very much so, because they love the control. Boy, did some people love having control. Now, you're wearing red, so I'm going to bring up the red team. In the days of the Cold War, when the CIA had a big report, they always had a red team in as well to challenge it. And the red team had equal status and authority. I think we need red teams on everything that matters. Mary Catherine, what do you think?
1: Yes, that's how you learn to think. You have to have your ideas questioned. And Fauci was so high on himself. He's in meetings at the time, according to his diary, with folks from the CIA who are like, we have some intelligence that tells us that perhaps the lab leak is possible. And even though he knew it was like a totally reasonable position to take, he trashes the people at the CIA like they don't know about science. Well, they might know about intel, and perhaps you could share those ideas and come up with a real theory instead of a conspiracy theory to block the theory that was totally reasonable.
0: Now, you know what Iron Dome is, and you know what Golden Dome is. I wrote a piece for Fox Tomorrow on the Democrat Dome that covers the Manhattan Beltway media elite that keeps bad stories away, stories that are bad for Democrats. Hillary's server, Hunter's laptop, Russia, Russia, Russia, yeah. Tony Fauci's diaries. I think it's going to work on the diaries. I think it'll be a non-story in 2 days. What do you think?
1: I think you're correct. To the extent that this is a powerful story, it's mostly for vindication for those of us who have paid attention to Fauci throughout. I do hope it escapes containment, no pun intended, to some extent, because that would be healthy for inoculating the public against this kind of thing in the future. But I do think people are pretty dug in about this, and I doubt that many of those who played a part in these diaries, by the way, workshopping questions with Fauci for Fauci, not pushing back upon him in any
0: way. Pause there. You mentioned that on Getting Hammered today, and I haven't seen that yet. They workshop questions. Isn't that a fireable offense? It is in my world.
1: It should be, right? What's more of a fireable offense, like beyond that, by the way, is just the entire philosophy with Fauci, which was that this incredibly powerful bureaucrat who was unelected, any even tough question to him was some kind of violation of our societal code, when in fact that was their whole jobs. Like, why isn't he getting pushed back against? I talked about this on CNN at the time and got many funny looks about the idea.
0: Oh, it was a great clip.
1: Guys should get tough questions.
0: I want people to listen to the Getting Hammered for that clip. I want to close. We got 30 seconds, Mary Catherine. I'm expecting a major escalation tonight over Iran. Are you, and do you welcome it?
1: I do, and I welcome it because I don't think there's a way out of this without forcing them to reevaluate the Strait of Hormuz calculation. And I think a bunch of people are shifting resources as we speak, trying to find solutions to that. But the more economic and military pressure on them, the better.
0: Yep. I hope they capitulate, and sooner rather than later. Would you warn the people of Tehran to get out of town? I think that's the one thing we might want to do.
1: Yeah, I mean, it sounds like something Trump might want to do because he's expressed that in the past. So,
0: yeah, he doesn't want to hurt civilians, and he doesn't like our troops being harmed way. But boy, oh boy, I think he's mad. Mary Catherine Hamm from Getting Hammered, thank you so much for joining me.
1: Don't go anywhere,
0: America, except over to our HughHewitt.com. The Food for the Poor banner is at the top. 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
1: Skies and 99 degrees. I'm Mary Rose. The Senate has voted to make Jay Clayton the next director of national intelligence. It was a 51-47 party line vote Tuesday night. Clayton is the former Securities and Exchange Commission chair and current U.S. attorney for the Southern District of New York. Clayton will replace interim Bill Pulte. Pulte laid off about 30% of the national intelligence staff during his brief tenure. A rare coastal shark recorded in Corpus Christi Bay will not receive federal endangered species protections. The National Marine Fisheries Service issued their final decision this week on the small-tail shark, ruling that existing population data is too patchy to grant it protections under the Endangered Species Act. Conservation groups, including the Center for Biological Diversity, estimate global populations have plummeted over 80%, mostly due to unregulated fishing off South America. Sunny and hot this afternoon with a high near 102. Tonight will cool down to about 82 degrees. Tomorrow, sunny and hot, back up to 103. It's currently 99 degrees. Now you know what's going on. I'm Mary Rose on 660 AM, The Answer.
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2: In the Colony on the southbound side of the Sam Rayburn at Josie, there's an accident. The left lane is blocked. Traffic is stop and go for Plano Parkway, and there's a five-minute delay. And then northbound 35, the off-ramp to westbound 20 has been reopened. That earlier issue has cleared. Still got a minor delay from Daniel Dale. I'm Junior Caruso with your DFW traffic.
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0: Welcome back, America. I'm Hugh Hewitt, joined by former Congressman Garrett Graves. Hello, Garrett. How are you? Welcome to the Hugh Hewitt Show.
1: Hey, thanks, Hugh. I'm doing great. How about you?
0: I am good. I want to know why you want us to go to open primaries, because I've always been sort of an opponent of open primaries. Let me know your thinking so I can chew on it.
1: So, look, first of all, I grew up in South Louisiana. We had open primaries my whole life, so I didn't know any different. But after serving in Congress for a decade, I realized how much power has been given to political primaries, to parties. Look, the reason we declared our independence and flipped over this whole model of government is because we wanted people to be empowered, not having a central government empowered. And the open primary system preserves that whole philosophy of allowing an individual to be empowered. Hugh, think about these wildly partisan districts where you have only the party primary that really matters. If it's a Republican district, whoever wins in the Republican primary wins. You're isolating, in some cases, a third or 40% of the electorate, not even giving them a chance to vote effectively. So I'll say it again. This just comes back to power being transcendent, being within the individual, and it represents that or respects that very philosophy.
0: Now, if you go to open primaries, though, let's make sure our definition agrees. Anyone can vote in either primary, Republican or Democrat?
1: No. What would happen is everyone's on the ballot and anybody gets to vote for them. So there's no party primary. Look, you still have parties. They can still endorse. They can still raise money. But you're in a situation where you're not blocking people from voting or forcing them to vote on just one ballot. Everyone's on the ballot. You can vote however you want for whoever you want. You can vote for a Republican here, an independent there. Do however you think the best candidates will represent you or lead your government.
0: That's what California has. I lived there from 1989 to 2016, and they moved to a jungle primary. It destroyed the Republican Party, Garrett. Absolutely destroyed it. We will often end up with two Republicans running against for a district are the most vast majority Democrats, because redistricting just pushes all the Republicans, given a supermajority. It's going to be extinct because of the jungle primary. And I think it also happened in Washington State.
1: What destroyed the Republicans in California is the Democrats, meaning Democrat governance has chased Republicans out of the state, looking for states that are governed by more rational thought. That's not what destroyed the Republican Party anywhere. What this simply does is it allows for people to vote for whoever they want. Who in the world empowered a political party or even a party convention that says Jane Doe is going to be our singular candidate and that's the person you can vote for if you're a Democrat, and John Doe is going to be the singular Republican candidate? That's anti-Republic. It's contrary to the very concept of how our government or why our government was formed in the United States. That you have.
0: Yeah, Garrett, we'll have to continue this another time, but jungle primaries were pushed by billionaires from Silicon Valley. They thought it was a good government thing, and it ended up empowering the teachers' unions to destroy Republicans. I lived there for 27 years,
1: California.
0: People left.
1: Huh? California is an anomaly. You have the Speaker of the House and the Majority Leader, both Republicans elected in Louisiana under an open primary system.
0: Well, I just know my own experience where the teachers' unions and the tribes and the state employee unions, not named teachers, are in control of the money. They gerrymander and destroy, and the jungle primary means that there won't be a statewide Republican elected there probably for the next 25 years until everybody leaves and the state collapses. Same thing happened in Washington State, so maybe Louisiana's the outlier and not California. Last word to you, Garrett.
1: That's not how I see it. I'll say it again. The problem in California is you have liberals that are leading that place. You've had the conservatives that have left and gone to states like Texas, Louisiana, and others that are governed by more rational thought. That doesn't have anything to do with the open or closed primary. It has to do with poor leadership.
0: Well, Garrett, why did you get into it? I'm just curious. What ticked you off here? Because you were 20 years a Republican.
1: Sure. I'll tell you why. Because when I have to take the oath of office, I have to take the oath to everyone. Why in the world would you set up a system to where you're out there only trying to attract a certain ideology for half of the election cycle? whenever you take the oath of office to everyone. It's a flawed system that distorts outcomes of elections. Why do you think you have these DSA candidates winning in New York? It's because the closed primary are delivering them, because you're getting the fringe candidates under that system. It's not allowing for the full electorate to participate. I'll say it again. That's why we declared our independence, to flip this model over.
0: Okay, we are going to respectfully disagree, Garrett, but we'll continue the conversation down the road, and I'm going to bring you the receipts on California. Thank you, my friend, Garrett Gray from Louisiana. Always good to see you. Don't go anywhere, America. I'll be right back.
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2: In Dallas on northbound 35, there's an accident at Laureland Block in the left lane causing a 5-minute delay from Camp Wisdom. And then there's a wreck in Plano on the southbound side of the tollway near Legacy. This has you moving slow from the Sam Rayburn. I'm Junior Caruso with your DFW traffic.
3: Forecast calls for sunny and hot this afternoon with a high near 102. Heat index values as high as 110. Partly cloudy will drop down to about 82 degrees tonight. Tomorrow, sunny and hot with a high near 103. Tomorrow night, clear, low 83. Friday, sunny and hot with a high near 105. Saturday, sunny and hot, high near 102, and windy Saturday. 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
6: Welcome back, America. I'm Hugh Hewitt. One of our favorites, Senator Deb Fischer of Nebraska, joins me now. Senator Fischer, good to have you back. I got to say, your colleagues are putting up with a lot of nonsense. Pete Ricketts, your seatmate from Nebraska, asked to run against a guy who hopes he thinks, same guy you beat, hope they think he's a football coach. Dan Sullivan, your colleague on Armed Services, has to run against a fake Dan Sullivan. And Susan Collins, your colleague on Appropriations and Armed Services, has to run against a new person that they just swapped out. Are the Democrats that desperate?
7: I think the Democrats, you know, they're trying to fool the American people. They're not going to be able to fool Nebraskans, and I hope the same will apply in these different races. You know, if you are a Democrat, run as a Democrat. What we've seen in Nebraska, they put up a Democrat for the Senate. She made it through the primary, and now she's pulled her name off the ballot. So the same guy that ran against me, he's running against Pete as an independent, gives him a clear path to be able to challenge Pete. But it's so disingenuous. You know, it's just not being honest to the voters of these states.
6: It's just, it's like Alaska, where they got a Dan Sullivan to sign up to try and confuse voters. It makes me crazy.
7: Yeah, I mean, they try anything.
6: Let's get to the serious stuff. First, let's start with Iran. I expect a massive response. President promised that tonight. But I want it to go on for a while. What's your take on the sort of response that ought to follow and how long it ought to go on for?
7: Well, the president has to be able to show this strength. We've seen Iran continue to attack American military at bases now. We can't allow that to happen. We have to protect our troops. There's supposed to be a ceasefire. That hasn't held at all. I am very supportive of the president stepping forward and doing what he has to do to make sure that this stops and that Iran quits with their nuclear ambitions and comes to the table and ends this.
6: Well, I hope that you get an NDAA, a National Defense Authorization Act. I just broke my own rule about no acronyms. I hope you get an NDAA through. I am sort of astonished that in the middle of a battle with Iran, the United States Senate Democrats are blocking an NDAA. Has that ever happened before?
7: I don't remember that happening in my time here, Hugh. And it was very, very disappointing in committee where we worked so hard, as we usually do, in a very bipartisan way, Republicans and Democrats on the Armed Services Committee here in the Senate. We came together. We have a really good product that we were able to vote on. But what we saw, even in the committee at the markup, it ended up we only had four Democrats vote yes on the NDAA that we had worked with them on to put their priorities in, their ideas, the things that they had studied that our military men and women need. We agreed on that. Yet nine of them voted no. Usually we only get one no vote, you know, and that's Elizabeth Warren. But this time we had nine. And then when it came to the floor, not one Democrat would vote.

0: the resources that our military men and women need to be able to complete their missions. Very upsetting. Very disappointing.
1: I believe that like Senator Collins, you're also on appropriations. Are they cooperating on appropriations? Because the Iran battle costs a lot of money and we have to resupply our munitions. Are they any better over there?
0: Susan Collins, if anybody can pull this together, she will be the one that does it. And she has been saying that lately Patty Murray has stepped forward. But we've heard that before. And right now, I have not seen the evidence that we are moving forward to be able to get appropriations done. And here again, Hugh, the American people need to know that this is something we have worked on in a bipartisan way, with Republicans and Democrats working in a transparent way. We hold hearings, we do markups publicly. But yet the Democrats are sticking together behind Chuck Schumer, who wants to close down the government. He wants to shut it down. That, again, it's just shirking our responsibilities to provide for this nation, provide for our military.
1: Well, let's close on an upbeat note. I'm glad that the Russia sanctions bill passed yesterday. Does it get through the House, and what will it do for the Ukrainian cause? We got 2 minutes, Senator.
0: Well, these sanctions, I think, are extremely important. And as you know, Lindsey Graham worked on this the day before that he passed. And to be able to have a good, strong vote here in the Senate with, I believe it was over 80 votes, to have that strong vote here in the Senate, that's sending a message that this is something we agree on. We know that having sanctions on the personal wealth of some of these oligarchs in Russia, to have it on their financial institutions, to have sanctions on their energy sector, that's what's going to, I think, be the sledgehammer that we need to bring Putin to the table and end his invasion into Ukraine. They have put up a good fight, a strong fight. They have made tremendous progress in the last few months. We had Zelensky here yesterday with a meeting with all senators, Republicans and Democrats, and it was, I think, important for us to hear his views on the war, what he needed, what his hopes were that the United States would be able to help them with, and sanctions was at the top of that list. And so I was very pleased that we could do it. Hope the House gets it done fast.
1: Great honor, great way to honor Lindsey Graham. Senator Deb Fischer of Nebraska, always good to talk to you. Thanks for your work on armed services and appropriations. And for everyone in Nebraska and everyone in the country, especially our men and women in uniform, thank you, Senator Fischer. I'll be right back, America. Stay tuned.
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4: Welcome back, America. I'm Hugh Hewitt. We had an amazing call from the president to Trey Yinks this morning, which Trey Yinks over at Fox immediately reported. Cut number one.
5: Yeah, guys, good morning. President Trump reacting to that Iranian attack on U.S. forces overnight in Jordan. President Trump tells Fox News about Iran, "We are going to beat the effing S out of them." He went on to say, "We'll be hitting them hard. They're going to get a beating." So clearly the United States is going to respond to what the president described as a surprise attack. He says U.S. forces had just minutes to shoot down these incoming Iranian ballistic missiles. The president says he has reviewed video of the shootdown and it was U.S. forces conducting this operation to defend that area. He said it was real time. They were calling out coordinates and ensuring that none of this incoming Iranian fire got through. I also asked the president about those U.S. and Saudi airstrikes against Iran-backed Iraqi Shia militias overnight. He says those strikes were coordinated with the Iraqi government. He called these Iran-backed militias a cancer on the world and says he is considering additional warnings against Iranian proxies and their link to the Iranian regime. The president also talked about his meeting yesterday with Israeli Prime Minister.
4: The key point of that is the beginning. There's a big strike coming tonight. I hope it's not just tonight. I hope it's for weeks until the IRGC is begging for a ceasefire and their infrastructure is shattered. That's what we need. That's what I hope we get. A reminder, coming up, John Houston of Ohio. I'll be joined by Danny Pletka from AEI, Abe Greenwald from Commentary. Don't go anywhere. But remember, I'm in the Relief Factor studio. And if you've got minor aches and pains that are bothering you as you drive home tonight, maybe got out early. 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I'll be right back with Ohio Senator John Houston and what's going on in the Buckeye State, what he's up to. So stay tuned, America. I'm Hugh Hewitt.
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2: With SRN News, I'm Keith Peters in Washington. Iranian missiles launched at Jordan have been intercepted.
3: Jordan has said its military managed to intercept five Iranian missiles early on Wednesday. The interceptions come hours after the U.S. military said it had knocked down an Iranian missile barrage launched against American forces in the Middle East, shattering a brief pause in fighting. The U.S. military also confirmed it worked with Saudi Arabia's forces to strike sites in Iraq, where it says it targeted Iranian-backed militias. The Iranian strikes come a day after an Iranian government spokesperson said recent U.S. strikes destroyed critical infrastructure in Iran, including an airport tower and several bridges and tunnels. I'm Karen Shamas.
2: On Wall Street, the Dow down by 1,153 points. The Nasdaq plunged 433. This is SRN News.
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4: Sunny skies and 99 degrees. I'm Mary Rose. Texas aircraft maker Bell Textron is landing a $300 million Navy contract to modernize Marine Corps helicopters in Amarillo. Under the deal, workers at Bell's Amarillo Assembly Center will perform structural and power upgrades on roughly 49 Viper Attack and Venom utility helicopters. The upgrades will give the choppers more power for newer weapons, communications, and defense systems. Work in Amarillo is set to begin next year, with the first upgraded helicopter scheduled for delivery in 2028. One teenager is in custody and another is still being sought in connection with the deadly shooting of a young woman inside her Forney home Sunday. Police say 18-year-old Jacob East Walker has been arrested on a first-degree murder charge, while 19-year-old Isaiah Clark remains at large. Investigators say both suspects knew the victim and other people inside the home. Clark is also charged with murder in an unrelated 2025 Dallas shooting. Sunny and hot this afternoon, high 102. Tonight, partly cloudy, low 82. It's currently 99 degrees. Now you know what's going on. I'm Mary Rose on 660 AM, The Answer.
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5: In Dallas on northbound 35, there's an accident at Laura Land Block in the left lane, causing a five-minute delay from Camp Wisdom. And then there's a wreck in Plano on the southbound side of the tollway near Legacy. This has you moving slow from the Sam Rayburn. I'm Junior Caruso with your DFW traffic.
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7: Morning, glory, and evening, grace, America. Welcome to Hour 3 of today's Hugh Hewitt Show. And I'm starting with United States Senator John Husted from my home state, the great state of Ohio. Senator, welcome back. We got lots to talk about today. I want to begin with your bill that you put in about chatbots, because I just welcomed my eighth grandchild this week. And I really do worry about all of them and the new technology, especially these chatbots. What does the bill do? How big is the problem it addresses?
14: Well, we would require parental notification. We want to make sure that chatbots don't expose young people to inappropriate information, whether that's about things related to sexual orientation. It's also about we don't want them impersonating children so that people can do ugly, nefarious things, imitating children. There's a long list of things that we're trying to do to protect children. We learned our lesson, I hope, from social media. We know that the algorithms addicted children to those platforms, that they sent out things that were harmful for them, like suicidal ideation, transgender information, all those kinds of things. We want to stop that with chatbots, and this is really just the next generation of trying to protect our kids in the digital world the way that we protect them in the physical world.
7: So, Senator, Congress has tried a few times in the past, I've taught these cases in con law for a long time, to regulate the Internet, and they've run afoul of First Amendment protection. How closely are you working with staff and committee counsel to make sure that you thread the needle, that the Supreme Court will say, yes, this is appropriate?
14: Well, we are working closely, and I have some experience on this because I had legislation that I worked on when I was Lieutenant Governor of Ohio that would require parental notification. Again, we're just trying to treat kids in the digital world same way you do in the physical world. You can't go in and buy cigarettes or pornography or things like that until you're of a certain age, and there's a way you can check for that. You can do that in the digital world as well. And we know that because Instagram and other places are creating teen accounts. We know that they have the ability to determine these things, and we know that it's possible. And actually, the Sixth Circuit upheld, after the district court shot down our first try at this. The Sixth Circuit upheld it. We may end up getting that Ohio law as it relates to social media and parental notification before the Supreme Court. So I think the courts are much more friendly when it comes to children on these matters, because we're talking about kids in the digital world rather than in the physical world. And I see the courts coming our way on these issues.
7: Well, I compliment you on getting a state law through, because that does pave the way for model legislation if it's been upheld by the Sixth Circuit. I hope it does get to SCOTUS. Let's move to the Save America Act. We need voter ID, and California was trying to get it. It is on the ballot finally in California this year, and the attorney general out there changed the name to try and confuse voters because it's overwhelmingly popular. Save America Act should pass. Now, I am a believer in the filibuster. Is there any hope that the Democrats will break under the 80-20 issue that this is?
14: Yeah, well, I've voted for the Save America Act 6 times, and I've led the photo ID provision of it because as a former Ohio Secretary of State who oversaw elections, we have a photo ID law that works great in our state. I just wanted to take that to the whole country. But we got 53 Republican votes. So every Republican senator voted for my photo ID bill, which is part of Save America. But not one Democrat did. Chuck Schumer went out and stood before the media and said, well, we don't oppose photo ID. It's just the rest of the stuff we don't like. So I said, okay, I'll give you a straight photo ID bill. Chuck Schumer stood up on the floor and opposed my bill. The Democrats, under no circumstances, are going to vote for Save America or photo ID because they're held hostage by the radical left that doesn't want that policy in place, even though over 80% of Americans support it.
7: When you were Secretary of State in Ohio, and I can't remember if you did one term or 2 terms there, Senator Houston, was it one or two?
14: I oversaw 2 presidential elections, two gubernatorial elections. I had a case that went all the way to the Supreme Court to make sure that we were keeping the voter rolls secure.
7: It was a wonderfully efficient system compared to California and Virginia, both places where I live. Has that become a model for other states? Because it did work. It's like Florida. Ohio and Florida kind of set the standard when it comes to voting rolls.
14: Yeah, well, Ohio and Florida got punched in the nose in the early 2000s because we were swing states, right? And so we were getting sued all the time. So both of us were tried and tested and built good election systems. I'm going to make a case, Hugh, not just for election security for voter ID, but election administration. In California, they want to turn election workers into signature handwriting experts to make sure one signature matches the other. And that's the method that they use to count ballots. And what do we see happens with that? It takes them weeks to get this done. It's a simple process if you have a photo ID. You just show the photo ID, you validate the voter, you count the ballot. You would improve the way you administer elections as well as improve the security of them if you use this technology. They're using 18th century technology, like come in and make your mark and let us decide if the mark you made 40 years ago when you registered to vote looks like the same signature that you have today. That's an absurd way to conduct an election.
7: Democrats have absolutely no leg to stand on this, and I hope you campaign on this. I hope everyone campaigns on this across the country. Let me, by the way, brag on the Buckeye State from number 34 to number 1 in business climate. How did that happen?
14: Yeah, that was a long climb. I've been involved in all of it as in my different roles in Ohio. We were a dying state, as you know, Hugh, at one point in time. Businesses were closing. People were leaving. We started to do things like tax reform, cut the income tax over time from 7.25% to 2.75%, eliminated 3 business taxes. We have lowest corporate rates in the country, eliminated the death tax, invested in workforce development and in our infrastructure. And CNBC took us from the 34th worst state to do business to the best state to do business. Now we have – this works. We have more jobs than any time in our state's history, one of the lowest unemployment rates we've ever had in our state's history. And so when you create a great environment, imagine this. People invest there, they move there, and guess what? When you don't, California, Illinois, New York, people leave and move somewhere else. That's why our great experiment of 50 states doing 50 different things is wonderful for America because we compete, and we're happy that Ohio is now number 1.
7: Yeah, I was with Rob McCauley last week in Florida at the ALEC conference, and he was pretty happy. He wants your old job to be lieutenant governor. I hope he wins.
14: I know. I hope he gets it. I hope he and Vivek get that job.
7: All right, last thing, perfect way to honor Lindsey Graham, the bill you helped co-sponsor with him, the Russia sanction bill, passed yesterday. I can't believe anyone voted against that, but good on you. Ukraine needed the help, and Russia needed the punchdown. Anything that needs explaining about that bill to the audience, Senator Houston?
14: Well, I would just say that short of military action, the financial pain that you can cause is the most effective tool we have. We've seen it work very effectively against Russia in the past and Iran in the past. Look, our military strikes are harming Iran, but our efforts to cut off their oil supply and their revenue are maybe having an even bigger impact on them from that standpoint. So the ability to sanction countries is a very powerful tool in changing behavior. This is a good thing. We had Zelensky in to visit with us yesterday and other European leaders, and they made the strong case that with the exception of the ballistic missiles getting through and needing some basically a defense system for that they're winning the war against Russia. The number of casualties and deaths that they're imposing on Russia versus what Russia's getting to them is really a pretty remarkable turnaround. It's using those technologies to do it, but the sanctions can change behavior. Those are things that can cripple economies and countries and bring them to heel and hopefully get peace.
7: Did you enjoy getting to know Lindsey over 2 years? He was a regular on the program and always made us laugh.
14: He's so funny. He is so funny. I enjoyed getting to know him in my brief time. The very first time I ever spoke to Lindsey, Hugh, he saw me in the cloakroom when I was a new senator. I had been there a couple days. And he comes up to me and he says, "Hey, I want to talk to you." He says, I got this Russia sanctions bill. I want to get you on my bill." And he spends a couple minutes talking to me about it. And then he pauses and he goes, "Hey, wait a minute. What's your name again?"
7: Always be closing. Lindsey Graham.
14: Lindsey was always in selling mode even before he remembered who I was. So I became friends with Lindsey over the past year and a half, and I'm going to miss him a lot.
7: Great story. John Houston, thank you for joining me, Senator. Congratulations on the sanctions bill. And I hope you get the AI chatbot bill through just as quickly. Thank you, John Houston. Don't go anywhere,
14: kids.
7: America. I'll be right back. I'm going to be joined by Danny Pletka from AI, talking about what ought to happen tonight in Iran, next on The Hugh Hewitt Show.
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6: In Fort Worth, there's a wreck on the northbound side of 35W near North Loop 820. That has you backed up to Northeast 28th. There is a 30-minute delay. Then in Mesquite, southbound 635 at Broughton, there's an accident block in the left lane causing a 25-minute delay from 30. I'm Junior Caruso with your DFW traffic.
7: Forecast calls for sunny and hot this afternoon with a high of 102 tonight. Partly cloudy will cool down to about 82 degrees. Tomorrow, sunny and hot, high 103. 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

0: Welcome back, America. I'm Hugh Hewitt. Danny Plotka, senior fellow at the American Enterprise Institute, joins me. Danny, it's a very important day. As we talk, we learn that drones from Iran have hit a gas storage facility in our port in Egypt. And, of course, a surprise attack on our Jordan base last night. President very emphatic on Fox News this morning, talking to Trey Yink, saying, we're going to beat the blanking blank out of them. What do you think that means? What do you think it should mean?
1: Well, let me start with what I think it should mean. Not that I haven't said this before to you, because I have. We need to go in there. We need to finish the job. What does finish the job mean? It means no more sort of tactical smack here, smack there, retaliatory strikes. It means systematically go in, use the intelligence that our forces have gathered over the ceasefire that took place, the several ceasefires that have taken place, take out their remaining missile arsenal. Prime Minister Netanyahu says 1,000 to 2,000 remaining missiles. Take out whatever infrastructure they have for their nuclear weapons program, whatever remains. Take out whatever bad guys. And if it were me and I were king of the world, help the Iranians help themselves. That last part, I'm not sure is part of the plan, but I think that it ought to be.
0: Well, let's start with the target list and get specific. I hope that we drop as many Moabs as is necessary on Pickaxe Mountain just to take that off the table. Regardless, the Israelis think it's dangerous, so I think it's dangerous. Then Admiral Montgomery has suggested all of the dual-use power central stations and all of the dual-use facilities we can find, plus IRGC assets. They're in the construction business. They build ships. They make a lot of money from a variety of businesses. He wants that taken out. That's a big bombing campaign, not just missiles, but a big, you know, our B-2s, our B-29, our B-1s. Do you agree with that?
1: I completely agree with it. Look, you know, it's important to understand that part of what Iran describes as its quote-unquote resistance economy is built on the idea that all outsiders are shut out of the Iranian economy so that the IRGC, the Islamic Revolutionary Guard Corps, Khatam al-Anbiya, it's like, imagine to yourself that the Army Corps of Engineers was a business. These are the guys who built the metro in Tehran, okay? No bid contracts. They're in the business of absolutely everything. They're all rich, and I couldn't agree more that even that conglomerate itself is a dual use that profits fuel terrorism and Iranian efforts to dominate the Middle East. Hit them hard.
0: Okay, now, would you also give the people of Tehran a couple of days to get out of town so that, look, there are hospitals that will lose power, there are people that need power, there are a lot of 91 million innocent Iranians and 250,000 IRGC people. It's an Israeli tactic that they perfected in Gaza, but it's still leveled Gaza. I don't want to, you know, destroy Tehran, but should we get people out or give them the opportunity to get out?
1: Look, I think the problem that we face, Hugh, is one that will be very familiar to you. Spent a lot of time talking about what the Israeli strategy was in Gaza. It was to deny the kills of Palestinians that Hamas wanted. And you can bet, these are the same people. Yes, of course, the Iranian leadership are Shia, the Hamas are Sunni, but these are, at the end of the day, Islamist extremists. They don't care how many Iranians die. It wasn't just they killed 42,000 back in January. They would love us to kill more. So, yes, I would like us to give them the time, but I recognize that Iranians who seek to flee will also be in the gun sights of the regime.
0: Right now, I also hope, this is Hugh Hewitt, no one has said this, that Israel is flying wing to wing with us tonight in what is supposed to be a massive response. Would you also like to see the Israelis and our Gulf allies in this overnight and perhaps for many days campaign?
1: So we already flew with the Saudis to strike targets inside Iraq that were being directed by the IRGC to hit at the Gulf and to hit at the Saudis. I obviously like it better when our allies have skin in the game. I think that the concern for the Israelis is that the president is not serious, that we may go in, we may take a couple of pot shots, maybe we'll even hit them hard, but it won't be the necessary strikes, and all it will do is anger the snake. All it will do is bring down the wrath of the Iranians on Israel without the necessary payoff of incapacitating them as much as the Israelis and the Americans together could if the leash was taken off.
0: Well, let's assume for a moment that the Israelis say, thank you very much, we're going in and we're going to stay in. I don't think the president would interfere with them, at least publicly, do you?
1: You know that I admire a lot of what President Trump has done in a lot of ways, but I think that the Israelis very much fear that there are a bunch of different games going on. And what they saw was that when we started the last ceasefire, when we signed the Memorandum of Understanding, which you and I talked about before, that there were very serious efforts from some inside the White House, not Donald Trump, but others, to blame the Israelis for the entire war. And so for them, they're going to come in, especially because they've got an election this fall, they're going to come in very cautiously. And that's everything that I've heard from the prime minister's office is, look, there's no one who wants to take out this regime more than the Israelis, even more than we do. But they want to do it seriously, and they want to finish it up. And one thing they don't want is to become a political football in internecine right-wing wars in America.
0: So a last question, Danny Plotka. I want to make sure everyone hears you clearly. We should begin, in Hugh's opinion, maximum combat operations that we have in the area and keep it up until they either cry uncle or the regime collapses. That's my view because we can't deal with them. What's your view?
1: My view is exactly the same. Look, at the end of the day, we've got to recognize that the regime is the problem. We can hit them, we can take away their capabilities, but they are going to be committed to reconstituting them. They will have Chinese help, North Korean help, and Russian help. They are the cancer that has destroyed the Middle East. And at least part of our thinking needs to be to help the Iranian people free themselves and help the region free itself of this regime. It has to be in the back of our minds because that, at the end of the day, is what is going to close this sad chapter.
0: I agree. And setting up an opposition government and funding it is a good way to do that from the outside. Danny Plotka from AEI, thank you. D. Plotka on X. D. Plotka on X. Although I'm not a fan of X today because I've been hacked. Don't answer any direct messages from me, Danny. I've been hacked. Don't go anywhere, America. I'm Hugh Hewitt.
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1: Sunny skies and 99 degrees. I'm Mary Rose. Florida carried out two back-to-back executions yesterday. For the first time in more than 60 years, ex-police officer James Aaron Duckett received a lethal injection first. He was convicted in the 1987 rape and murder of an 11-year-old girl in Lake County. Later in the afternoon, Dominic Anthony Occhione was put to death. He was convicted of the 1986 murders of his ex-girlfriend's parents at their home near Tampa. A Georgia high school shooter will spend the rest of his life behind bars. Colt Gray killed two students and two teachers in 2024 at Appalachie High School in Winder while injuring nine others. Gray entered guilty pleas to 55 counts on Friday, including murder. American Airlines had a brief nationwide ground halt in effect yesterday. The short-lived ground stop was the result of an IT outage. Sunny and hot this afternoon, high 102. Tonight, partly cloudy, low 82. Tomorrow, sunny and hot with a high near 103. Tomorrow night, clear, low 83. Friday, sunny and 105. It's 99 degrees. Now, you know what's going on. I'm Mary Rose on 660 AM, The Answer.
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2: In Fort Worth, there's a wreck on the northbound side of 35W near North Loop 820. That has you backed up to Northeast 28th. There is a 30-minute delay. Then in Mesquite, southbound 635 at Broughton, there's an accident block in the left lane causing a 25-minute delay from 30. I'm Junior Caruso with your DFW traffic.
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0: Welcome back, America. I am going to squeeze little Rand Paul in here talking at Dr. Fauci because, as I predicted yesterday and Monday, Dr. Fauci has taken the fifth from top to bottom, and it would be malpractice for a lawyer to advise him to do anything else given all of the fabrications and deceptions he engaged in over his time in the spotlight. So he's just going to do it and do it and do it. And Rand Paul, though, finally booted Anthony Fauci's lawyer out, who was trying to get his 5 seconds of fame. I like this part, so let's play this. Rand Paul with Anthony Fauci sitting by, booting Anthony Fauci's lawyer out of the hearing. Cut number three.
1: It's against the law to obstruct an investigation of Congress. There will be repercussions to your refusal to testify today, Senator Peters. You're not recognized. You're not recognized. If you are unruly, you will be removed from the proceeding. You are not recognized. And you are not recognized, sir. Sir, you are not recognized. You are not recognized. Security. We'll hold off. But you will respect these proceedings. You were told not to sit at the table. You insist on sitting at the table. And we told you you would not be recognized. You are not invited here for testimony, sir. You are being disruptive. Would you behave this way in a courtroom? No, because the judge would put you in jail. I can't do that today, but I can have you escorted from the premises. So I would say, sir, sit quietly and don't say another word. I said, sit quietly, you are not recognized. Another word and you're gone.
2: So, Mr. Chairman, I'd like to hear what the attorney has to say.
1: He is not recognized by the committee or the chair. If he speaks again, he will be removed from the room. This testimony is from Anthony Fauci. This is not a game with his lawyers. He can advise. His lawyers can give him advice. He's got a half dozen here. They're all allowed to talk to him.
2: Yes.
1: All right?
2: Yeah.
1: But the attorneys are not recognized. In fact, the attorney was told not to sit at the table, and he's not obeying that recommendation. There's a row behind you, sir. That's where you were told to sit, and you're not. And now you're disrupting the proceedings. And so, look, this is the way Anthony Fauci wants to be remembered, for a lawyer not listening to the rules. That's the way you want to be remembered, and that's what you're going to do. You are not recognized, sir. Security, please remove him from the room.
0: And that was that. Meanwhile, yes, he gets applause. Senator Blumenthal complains. Cut number four.
3: Not as part of a continuing vendetta against a single individual. And unfortunately, I fear that is what we are seeing today. America deserves better. Thank you, Mr. Chairman.
1: In no courtroom in America can you have your witness plead the Fifth Amendment, then your attorney gets to testify. That's what that letter is. The attorney's complaining and testifying, saying, he didn't do it, the prosecution's unfair. You don't get to do that. That's one thing you give up when you take the Fifth Amendment. You say, I'm not going to testify. I'm not going to give you any information. You don't then get to put your lawyer forward to justify it. He can do it in the press, but you can't come and testify. He was not invited to testify, and he was out of order. And it was appropriate to have him injected.
0: Meanwhile, Bernie Marino from Ohio does a very good bit. We're not going to play that, which would get me banned by the FCC. But cut number six, he does a very smart thing. Cut number six.
4: Catastrophically stupid. And that you thought that during these times, saying these things made you somehow a lesser human being. Dr. Fauci, can you just turn around and look at the people behind you? You're not willing to do that? That's not a question. It's not a question. To your lawyer, it's not a question. It's a request. All you have to do is look up from your lawyers and look at the people who were absolutely shamed for saying what we know now to be the truth. You can't even look at them?
0: John Fetterman finished it off, cut number 11.
5: And that it's not about much more your regrets, but I have one. And that is early on that there was the theory that the virus could have emerged from the lab. And early on that became like a right-wing kinds of theory, and I thought it seemed to make sense. Now, there was a really advanced lab that was close by, and then you have this unknown virus out. So, but that became a very partisan thing, and now it seems now it's more and more emerging theory that that would have come from the lab. Now, you know, I think that the next time our nation's facing something like this, we are not become, you know, as I might have been, blinded by the partisan idea that...
0: Well said, John Fetterman. Stay tuned, America. Back to Iran next.
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12: In Fort Worth on northbound 35W, an accident at North Loop 820 has you backed up to Northeast 28. There's a 30-minute delay. And in Grapevine, northbound 121 at Glade, an accident closes the left lane. There's a 5-minute delay from Mid-City. I'm Junior Caruso with your DFW traffic.
13: Forecast calls for a sunny and hot this afternoon with a high near 102. Tonight, partly cloudy, will drop down to about 82 degrees. Tomorrow, sunny and hot, high near 103. 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
0: Well, Welcome back, America. I'm Hugh Hewitt, Abe Greenwald, executive editor of Commentary Magazine. This very morning, I was listening to Commentary Debate with Matt Continetti. They taped it yesterday, but it dropped this morning about what ought to be done. That was before President Trump, Abe, went on, talked to Trey Inks today and said, we're going to blanking blank the blank out of them. I can't say any of those words because I'm an FCC-compliant broadcast. What does that mean to you? What do you want it to turn out to be?
16: Well, at this point, it's very hard to say what that means because the president has said many similar things before. Sometimes they have preceded some pretty ferocious kinetic operations against Iran. Sometimes they've preceded some tit for tat, and sometimes they've preceded another round of negotiations. So it's very hard to say what they would mean. What I'd like to see is, at the very least, our commitment to keeping up the blockade and to targeting the regime's ability to work their will on the strait to the best of our ability, given the potential problems that we're having with defensive munitions. And additionally, we've got to take care of Pickaxe Mountain sometime.
0: Well, let me cite all my agreements with you. Pickaxe Mountain, number one, every MOAB that we've got as far down as they can go and the entrances and everybody around it. Number two, I would darken Tehran. I might give Tehran one day to empty out, 2 days to empty out, just to tell the people we don't want to hurt anyone that's innocent, but you're not going to have power for a few weeks, so go somewhere else in the country. Admiral Montgomery, retired, now over at the Foundation for Defense of Democracies, has suggested every IRGC-connected business, they're in shipbuilding, they're in construction, they make money that way, blow that sky high. And then I'd just pound everything that moves, Abe, and I wouldn't stop for 40 days, and I would ask the Israelis, the Saudis, the Emiratis, the Kuwaitis, everybody to come in. They hit us in Egypt today, so they're not in any way, shape, or form dealing with us right now. And so I don't see any use to trying to get them back to the bargaining table there. To quote the president, they're scum, and to quote Secretary Rubio, they're crazy.
16: I actually agree with you on all points. The only thing that may have sounded like restraint in what I was saying is that I'm cognizant of all these stories about our problem with that we're running low on defensive munitions, and I don't know what kind of Iranian response the regime is still capable of to the kind of attack you're talking about. That would be my only reservation about carrying out the kind of attack you're talking about.
0: Now, would you, the next level that I haven't talked about, because I've heard both arguments, is the oil supply infrastructure. And there are two parts of that, where it's stored and where it's pumped. And I have no compunction about taking out every pipeline that there is and every bridge that helps them get resupplied. I just think they've shown their hand last night with Zelensky in the country, Netanyahu in the country, the Lindsey Graham funeral. They chose that night to try a sneak attack on our base in Jordan. These are not people that you can deal with.
16: Amen. They're, in fact, escalating. They're very clearly escalating. So that's not the U.S. escalating.

0: and strength here, because, and I might even put the resolution on the floor, if Leader Thune is listening, put the resolution on the floor authorizing the president to conduct. They're clearly an enemy of civilization, and they're part of the alliance of authoritarians, the alliance of tyrants, the axis of aggressors. Call them what you want. They're clearly part of the bad guys. Maybe, and we should ask Israel in, too. Last couple of minutes to you.
1: Oh, I think this, look, I think a decisive, strong show of force against Iran here would definitely help him, because where he's at now is he's not doing himself any favors just in terms of the pure politics of it, let alone the sort of world-changing effects. But this, he's someone, the administration has to figure out how to do what you're talking about and address the munitions shortage, either by saying it's not true, by saying we have such and such a plan to be in such and such shape by a certain date, or I don't know what. But it's now become a very strong counter-narrative that is chipping away at any potential advance in our effort there.
0: Abe, thank you. I hope you guys keep pushing those great podcasts out. You're on a funny schedule this week, so you screwed up my trundle this morning, but I appreciate the effort you guys are putting into it. Abe Greenwald, follow him on X at Abe Greenwald, and listen to the Commentary podcast every single day. Smartest podcast in America, period. Thank you, Abe. 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
4: 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I want to close my show by reminding you I've only got 3 days left in our Food for the Poor campaign. The banner Give Food is at the top of HughHewitt.com. You cannot miss it. Thousands of you have stepped up with $10. Three of you stepped up with a $1,000 check yesterday. Mike Gallagher got an enormous check yesterday, and that's because Food for the Poor has got the best reputation in the business, 501c3, it's tax deductible. You can give via that banner at the top, it's very secure, or you can call Food for the Poor at 855-359-4673, 855-359-4673, 855-359-4673. 4673. Text my name, Hewitt, H-E-W-I-T-T, to 51555. That's Hewitt to 51555. You'll get a link back that's secure. You can trust Food for the Poor. They get food to starving children in Central America, Caribbean, Northern South America. They responded to the Venezuelan earthquake, and they're going further because they got to take care of these kids, and you're helping them do it. Thank you from the bottom of my heart. The banner's at the top of HughHewitt.com. It just says, give food. Thank you, Arlie. Thank you, Adam. Thank you, Generalissimo. We'll say a prayer for our troops, and I'll talk to you tomorrow on the next Hugh Hewitt Show.
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0: This is Hugh Hewitt for townhall.com. The future of the West and President Donald's reputation within it through the centuries will depend on the outcome of the ongoing battle with the Islamic Republic of Iran. America is decisively winning that battle, but it has not yet won it. If President Trump perseveres, that will not happen. If he abandons the battle, it could well be the worst foreign policy debacle for the United States since the end of the Vietnam War, rivaling even that of the catastrophe of President Joe Biden's command to American forces to quickly depart Afghanistan in 2021. Iran is run by religious fanatics. That is the defining threat Iran poses to the region and indeed the world. Most of the West doesn't want to deal with the implications of a theocracy bound up in medieval theology and run by fanatics in possession of weapons of mass destruction. President Trump is willing to do this, and he's acted on it. Now he must finish the job. I'm Hugh.
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2: With SRN News, I'm Keith Peters in Washington. The Federal Reserve held its benchmark interest rate steady Wednesday, but left the door open to raising rates in the future if inflation remains elevated. Federal Reserve Board Chairman Kevin Warsh says markets are responding to real-time economic data, and the Fed's shift from providing clues about its next moves may be helping.
3: Market participants are learning to play the ball, not the referee. And market prices will continue to respond in the direction and magnitude they see fit. This is, in my view, a change for the better. And we're just getting started.
2: Wall Street didn't like the results today, with the Dow plunging over 1,100 points, the NASDAQ plunging 433, with the S&P 500 lower by 112. This is SRN News.
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6: Welcome to Seculo. That's right, July 29th. Welcome to the show. Of course, a lot of you are probably paying attention to what's going on in Capitol Hill as Dr. Anthony Fauci refuses to answer any questions related to this current COVID-19 investigation. Of course, this is not necessarily all that shocking. This comes out of a moment where he was pushed and pushed and pushed. Again, remember, he already has a pardon. So really, let's just be honest. Not a whole lot can be done in terms of any sort of criminal intent. So if you start calling in asking about that, know that the answer is pretty clear. I mean, he was pardoned by a president of the United States. It doesn't mean he couldn't answer questions or talk about maybe some of the issues that came up or maybe what we now know 6 years into the future. I think it's okay to want to ask questions and to learn more about maybe if the origin stories were wrong, maybe if we have more understanding of the science behind it, you know, whatever it could be. And this obviously comes after his diary entries. And again, I think we need to understand that these were digital entries that were made that were part of federal files. It wasn't like someone stole his journal and went and scanned in this documents to find it. He was keeping a log, sometimes in a way that felt comedic, if you will, looking back on it, or childish. talking about his own celebrity, talking about sort of the "I can't believe how famous I am" kind of moments. You know, I'm people love me. They're honking their horns at me. This has been I'm the most famous person in the world. Of course, at the same time, we were dealing with a global pandemic that killed millions of people, including a lot of our friends and family. And we were dealing with the same situation. So when he's asked, how does he answer? Over and over the same way. And by I mean over and over, I mean well over 100 times, 111 times as we speak right now, 111 times when asked about any questions related to COVID-19, he had one simple answer. I guess we could play one of those right now.
8: That's right. Let's play. This is from the very beginning, and this is actually where Senator Paul, the chairman of the Senate Homeland Security and Government Affairs Committee, had placed in front of him, for the record, a copy of U.S. code that deals with contempt of Congress. And this is kind of how it started after Dr. Fauci gave kind of a lengthy opening statement before invoking his right not to testify. This is what happened. This is Bite 3, Senator Paul talking with Dr. Fauci just a few hours ago.
9: In the red folder on your table is a copy of Section 192 of Title 2 of the U.S. Code. Your counsel has been provided a copy as well. That section makes it a crime for a witness appearing under subpoena to refuse to answer any questions pertinent to the question under inquiry. Do you have that in front of you?
10: On the advice of counsel, I respectfully decline to answer based upon my rights under the Fifth Amendment of the Constitution.
9: Let the record record that the witness has refused to answer whether there's a folder in front of him based on his Fifth Amendment right.
6: And that's sort of just how ongoing it begins and goes on and on and on, pleading the Fifth, if you will. Again, the same time, the consequences of this are potentially minimal from a personal standpoint, unless he was to get himself into something severely bigger.
8: Well, and that's what we'll talk about in the next segment. We'll talk about contempt of Congress, as Senator Paul has already scheduled a vote for the committee on August 5th to take up that question of whether he should be held in contempt of Congress the way he's testifying. We'll also talk about the thing that I see in the chat most often is his pardon doesn't count because it was signed by an auto pen. We'll talk about that. We've talked about it before, and you probably won't like it if that's your comment. What the answer probably is.
6: All right, phone lines are open for you. 1-800-684-3110. Be kind, be respectful to our phone screeners, and you'll make it on the air today. That's at 1-800-684-3110. Wrapping up our Liberty Drive. Be a part of it today. 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Keep this show going. 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All because people like you support the work of the ACLJ. We'll dive a little deeper into that as well when we get back.
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6: Welcome back to Secula. We do have some lines open, 1-800-684-3110. If you're watching online, you can call in too. I'd love to hear from you, 1-800-684-3110. Thanks for everyone who is joining us. I think we need to recap a little what's going on right now. Dr. Fauci is on Capitol Hill. Will, why don't we give him an idea of why he's there in the first place, 6 years later, after the COVID, you know, nightmare, thankfully, has mostly come to a close at this point. But why 6 years later he's being grilled on Capitol Hill?
8: Well, this comes as Senator Paul, who has been investigating the origins as well as the way that it was handled in the United States for as long as it's existed, as long as there was the entire pandemic, Senator Paul was trying to get to the bottom of this. He's a medical doctor, but he is also the chairman of the Homeland Security and Government Affairs Committee in the Senate. And this comes as he was able to get from the Department of Homeland, the Department of Health and Human Services, HHS, these diary entries from the from Dr. Fauci. And Secretary Kennedy actually put out that they are not private diaries, as the press has been calling them, but he cleared it up and said they were not personal journals. They were government records created on a government computer by a federal employee during one of the most consequential public health emergencies in history. Under federal law, these documents belong to the American people.
6: And if anything,
8: people.
6: They're fascinating reads from, sort of the morbid, dark humor that comes out of it, but also just to have this as public record. This is history at this point.
8: Well, and it's as it is written in diary form, right. It does give a linear look at this. But here are some of the biggest problems that we're finding from it and why this hearing was necessary to bring Dr. Fauci before the committee. And you would think as publicly as he was willing to speak and go everywhere and be on the cover of InStyle magazine because of his fame during the pandemic, even declaring I am science at one point, that he would be fine with answering some of these questions, that he would be precise in his answers, that maybe he would have an answer for some of these. And some of these wouldn't even be a perjury trap per se, because he was on a podcast where he was saying something different than what was in his diary. But what it goes to show, and why this is important, I believe, for the Senate to look into, is that it's trying to get to the bottom of why he was saying things like in his personal notes that the fatality rate was much lower than he was publicly saying. And he was directly contradicting on similar days. Even the issue of the origin, such as did it start in the wet market? He was going out publicly and saying that it probably did start there and writing at the same time that it wasn't. And let's actually play one of those for people. This is from his notes where he says, "We now know the market was not the source. It was the amplifier." And in this bite that we're going to play, bite 12, is that he says the direct opposite the next day. So having the Senate ask real questions of, hey, why did it go down this line, making it so political about the source, when at one point you were out there publicly telling people, and this is by 12, that it was from a wet market, and then we'll show what's in his diary the day before. So first, the soundbite, and then I'll show you on screen.
12: Now, in the novel coronavirus, we don't know exactly what that animal was, but some animal, probably in a wet market, where they bring in a variety of different types of wild game, and people sacrifice them, particularly around holidays like the Lunar New Year, it is totally not surprising that you're seeing the facilitation of this jump from the animal species to the human.
8: So there on that Zoom call, which was as he had the CDC and the all the health banners behind him, this official statement, he's talking about it jumping from a human, from an animal to a human in the wet market. That was on January 27th of 2020. On January 26th, his diary entry read like this. It said, "Game on. Things are changing rapidly." Which, once again, given the context, is this dark humor of the fact that he was almost giddy that game on, we're in the middle of this. But then it goes down here. It says, "Now appears, using the EPI data and genomic data, that the first infection was in early December and not connected to the market." The infection spread among people weeks before the Chinese reported they were dealing with a new infection that gave the virus time to establish itself in multi-generational sustained spread. Remember, early on, the Chinese were saying there is no human-to-human transmission and all 27 cases were from the market. Now we know the market was not the source. It was the amplifier. So that day, the 26th, in his notes, he's very clear. It didn't come from the market. Publicly, he was saying the opposite. Now, that isn't even a perjury situation if he's saying that publicly in a Zoom call or situation. But doesn't the Senate, especially the Homeland Security and Government Affairs Committee, have the right to get to the bottom of why you're publicly saying one thing, misleading the American people, when you're privately writing, it is the exact opposite? That's the problem here. It's important that we trust these institutions. It's important that we trust people that would be in the future in a pandemic situation, trust someone that is in a position of telling the American people what is what. And as we keep going through this diary and what he said publicly, they were many times at odds, as well as getting the ridiculous things where he's pointing out how famous he is. People are waving. They're naming donuts after him. All of that's in the diaries and all that.
13: He's buying his own bootleg merch.
8: At the same time, he goes before the Senate and says he has to take the Fifth Amendment. Now, there is the Josh Hawley statement of saying and there is precedent for that, that if you have no real concern of prosecution,
13: legal consequences,
8: right, because of this pardon, then you don't have to worry about that. You can't invoke your Fifth Amendment privilege. There could be arguments that maybe he's concerned about state prosecution or things of that. I would tend personally for everyone, and I'm not a Fifth Amendment expert, but I would almost want more absolute authority of the text of the Constitution than the precedent on whether or not you can waive your right to the Fifth Amendment protection.
13: Yeah, I don't think that's.
8: But it is still telling. And also in a civil suit, if you are sued civilly and you take the Fifth Amendment, a jury can infer some guilt there. Well, you can't say, in a criminal.
13: At a minimum, it shows he's concerned about the way he would answer these questions.
8: Right.
13: Or his lawyer is concerned. Yeah, I'm sure they have meetings beforehand going, okay, if you're going to ask this, how are you going to answer it? And then at some point they said, you know what? Just plead the Fifth 111 times. And by the end of it, we'll just walk out of this and just be done with it. You show up, you did what you're supposed to do. You know what? It's probably sound legal advice if you're his lawyer. I'm not saying it's moral. I'm not saying it's the right thing to do. I'm saying if you're just talking about have a client who clearly could perjure himself or could do something that could cause a damage to that very, very broad, pardon that he had and that everyone really got in the Biden administration, that at this point, remember, a lot of started under Trump, but the Biden administration is who pardoned him. When you have that significant of a pardon, why risk it? And you may say, well, it's better for the American people. Again, I'm not judging this based on what's right and wrong at this point. I'm talking about if you're a lawyer trying to give him advice, I understand that, especially if you're an older person who could get easily tripped up. It's the reason why he wouldn't answer simple questions. People ask about that, you know, questions like, is there a folder in front of you? Well, the reason you're saying no is you don't want to open up anything for questioning. And clearly that was the route they decided to go. Does it make you look bad? Sure. Does it make you look guilty? Of course it does. But does it also end up with you messing something up and going to jail? Also, no. So you take a day of a little egg on the face and you move forward.
8: Well, and once again, I think there is some sort of catharsis for the American people and the constituents of these senators asking these questions.
13: Sure.
8: But this isn't just one of those, you know, made for TV type hearings. Obviously it is. People were tuned in. But I think that the real questions they were asking that he would take the Fifth to are necessary, because even this,
13: we should have these answers, by the way. I'm not right. saying I don't want it to be misconstrued at all that I'm saying this is the right thing to do. But I'm saying it's probably the best legal advice to keep him out of some sort of legal trouble. Right. I understand why a lawyer would say, don't do this.
8: Well, and once again, when you look at this, this is from his diary, February 1st, 2020. And they're talking about the origins once again. And if they had been forthcoming about the origins, I think a lot of the issues people had would have been able to be navigated in a more constructive way. Because all of a sudden, we know that, and now we definitely know he was lying publicly versus what he was saying in his diary. That is where people stop to trust him. And this is, once again, he's talking February 1st, says the rest felt, talking about all this list of doctors, that deliberate insertion was possible, and given the fact that Dr. Zhang Li Shi at the University of Wuhan has been working for years on gain-of-function in coronaviruses to allow adaptation of the spike protein to bind to human ACE2 receptor. He's saying the doctor at the University of Wuhan was working on the very science that allowed the coronavirus to adapt to humans, and only one out of a litany of doctors disagreed with the fact that it could have been done on purpose.
13: All right, we'll keep you updated on this topic. We're also going to move forward a little bit. There's a lot going on in the world, including what's happening in Iran, and some big updates from the world of the ACLJ. If you've been following a lot of our cases, we've got a big update coming up in the next segment. And of course, we're in the Liberty Drive. I'm going to tell you why you got to give today.
14: We've witnessed monumental legal victories from defending the 14th Amendment and protecting our sacred American right to vote, the overturning of Roe v. Wade, and standing up for the religious liberty of our kids and seniors. But even with the many historic wins we've achieved, the battle is far from over. The attacks on our constitutionally protected rights persist. Countless unborn babies remain in jeopardy, and across the globe, innocent Christians are being targeted and killed across this country and around the world. This fight isn't just the ACLJ's, it's all of ours. It belongs to every American who wants to preserve the values and beliefs on which this nation was founded. None of the victories we've won would have been possible without the unwavering support of ACLJ members and ACLJ champions. It's been an honor to fight for you all these years. 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
13: Welcome back to Seculo. Look, the work of the ACLJ continues on each and every day. And whether we're talking about what's happening in the news, Capitol Hill, whatever it may be, I always want to make sure we center ourselves back on the incredible work our team is doing here, whether, again, that's on the media side or whether that's on the legal side. I mean, look, we only have a couple days left in our Liberty Drive. That's where we're asking for a donation, and those donations are doubled today. I mean, they put some notes in front of me. I can just read through a couple quick ones before we get an update on really some of the information that Will has on another case that you were familiar with. This is just currently, these are just a few little things we're doing here. Over the last year, we've engaged in 237 pro-life cases, 128 international cases, 317 school matters, 207 government cases, 149 religious liberty cases. And it's a lot more, because even this week we are defending these Colorado pastors who are being cited and shut down for having worship services at a public park. We're defending pro-life centers from a state-led and taxpayer-funded slander campaign. You know about that in Massachusetts. We're working on that for years. In federal court, the ACLJ has been defending parental rights and the right to direct the education of their children how they feel is proper. And we're talking about taking Iran's seizure of St. Peter's Evangelical Church, the oldest operating Protestant church in the country, straight to the UN Human Rights Council with one of our official team members with an official letter. We're also pressing that with Congress and with Secretary of State Rubio to act. This is just a very, very small overview of the work that we're doing here. Those are just sort of some interesting talking points. And then you go more nuanced. You go into the cases that are happening, the individual people. You heard about some yesterday. And today we have an update on another one. And this one, Will, has been one we've talked about before. This is a girl, a Christian girl, who seems to continually get herself into some hot water with the school because she is very loud and proud about her faith.
8: Well, once again, she's in hot water only because she's exercising her constitutional rights and she has a strong faith. That's the only reason that this girl is ever in trouble with this school. She's not a troublemaker. She's not doing things to violate rules. She's just living out her faith. But we've talked about this girl. This is the third time that we've had to represent this girl. It was back in when she was in second grade, I believe, when she originally was subjected to searches of her backpack for contraband. And what was the contraband? It was her Bible or gospel tracts, and she was told you cannot talk to other students about your faith. She had other issues this school year surrounding wanting Bible club, situations like that. And then finally, at the end of the school year, there was an inclusion assembly that she was wanting to be opted out of, and we sent a letter to the school saying, here's the facts, here's what happened, we need assurances that this will never happen again, that there's instruction to teachers that this, and they basically wrote back a letter saying none of this is true. None of it's true. And we're like, okay, first of all, there's a pattern here.
13: Yeah, we know it.
8: We understand that you are targeting this poor girl that over and over again, who's just trying to live out her faith, you're trying to violate her rights. We have now filed not only a federal lawsuit, not just on the inclusion assembly, but on this entire pattern of targeting. And last week, we filed a motion for a preliminary injunction, getting ready for this back to school time period, basically wanting the court to put a preliminary injunction in effect that will protect this student from any adverse action or retaliation from the school as they go back to school. And this case makes clear that this is a lot about much more than just her right to opt out of that assembly, that really it is about her First Amendment rights, where she has the right to share her faith with willing classmates during non-instructional time, and that she can also be on the same playing field, level playing field constitutionally, as students who have secular views and share secular views without retribution from the school. And she has a right to not be singled out because of her viewpoint. These are all of the things that are in this motion for this preliminary injunction. So one, I'd encourage all of you, as we look ahead, we're just weeks away from getting back to school, some places earlier than others. But one, be praying for this family and this little girl. She's very brave. She has had to endure a lot in elementary school. So be praying for her and her family that you will see the fruit of her work and of her faith, and that there will be protection for her, and that she will not be scared or be fearful as she goes back to school from this administration that is targeting her. But also support the ACLJ. By your support, you equip this girl.
13: Yeah, I mean, she has never had to have legal fees. Imagine that. I mean, you have this ongoing issue the last years and years that somehow reoccurs and comes back up. Instead of having to figure out your family lawyer, I'd figure out likely, honestly, it would be that you do nothing. And you just suck it up and deal with the fact that a school is being unjust with you. And look, we've all dealt with school systems that we don't agree with. And you know, sometimes they don't get up to the point of being lawsuits. Some do. But instead, she's able to turn to the ACLJ team again and again and again. And she's able to get top-tier attorneys who are ready to jump into action and help defend her. As Will said, it's a painful process. It's not fun. No one wants to go through this. You would hopefully not want to do this over and over and over again in your life. But unfortunately, that is the occasion for this this poor girl. But we have been able to provide all of this for her, again, with no cost to her. And that is only because people like you who listen and watch and engage in what we do here. Maybe you spend time on our website. Maybe you spend time on our social media platforms. Maybe you have gone to ACLJ.org and you have asked for legal help yourself. At the end of the day, to be able to afford to do that, it's not like everyone here is a volunteer. I want to be able to hire, I've always said this, the best of the best. I want this show to look the best it can possibly look. I want this broadcast to look as professional as possible. I want to have the best producers. I want to have the best writers. I want to have the best team members. And then I want to have the best legal team as well. And we want to have offices in Washington, D.C., in Nashville, Tennessee, in Strasbourg, France, for our European Center, in Jerusalem, and in places we don't talk about, can't talk about, won't talk about. None of it happens without you. In these special months, and again, I know people get a little frustrated in the comments because they're like, Logan, you spend too much time doing this. Understand that this is a multi-million-dollar operation that does not happen without you. These are these special months where we have a group of donors who are ready to give, and they are ready to unlock their pledge. This isn't one of those, you get the, a lot of times you get the emails from politicians, that's a 400 times your match. It's not that. These people are just willing to double whatever comes in. And again, there's a limit to that. That limit is very high because we're able to go to a lot of members and say, hey, you know, come together. And again, I tell you, if we ever reach close to that limit, not only will I be celebrating, I will be letting you know. Usually we don't have to worry about that. I'm going to encourage you, though. This is the day to do it. We are wrapping up this month. We are July 29th. This Liberty Drive ends. And again, we've been celebrating the 250 of America. This is it. We are just a couple days away from the end of this drive where donations are doubled. I want you to be a part of it today. That is at aclj.org. You know, we'll move into other things that we'll talk about throughout the year. And of course, towards the end of the year, a lot opens up. We were already talking about Christmas. We're already talking about what happens. You know, we're not only in back to school mode, we're already looking towards quarter four, because what happens come November, Christmas display starts going up. And again, we're talking about global gigantic issues that are literally life and death around the world for people of faith. And then we're talking about people like this. A girl who just wants to be passionate about her faith, live it publicly, live it loudly, not in a troublemaker. And the other side, people just want to put up a nativity scene. And they only want to do it, by the way, if other religions and other people's holidays are also well represented. But that's too much for some communities. But the ACLJ team's going to be there. That's the end of our first half hour. We got a second half hour coming up. I need you to be a part of the broadcast today. This second half hour is available on aclj.org, on YouTube, Rumble, Facebook. We are live broadcasting. Of course, you can catch us later wherever you get your podcast. But right now, 12 to 1 p.m. Eastern time is when we broadcast live. 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
2: With SRN News, I'm Keith Peters in Washington. The Federal Reserve held its benchmark interest rate steady Wednesday, but left the door open to raising rates in the future if inflation remains elevated. Federal Reserve Board Chairman Kevin Warsh says markets are responding to real-time economic data, and the Fed's shift from providing clues about its next moves may be helping.
3: Market participants are learning to play the ball, not the referee. And market prices will continue to respond in the direction and magnitude they see fit. This is, in my view, a change for the better. And we're just getting started.
2: Wall Street didn't like the results today, with the Dow plunging over 1,100 points, the NASDAQ plunging 433, with the S&P 500 lower by 112. This is SRN News.
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7: Keeping you informed and engaged, now more than ever. This is Seculo. And now your host, Logan Seculo.
13: Second half hour of the show today. Let's catch you up on some of the topics we're talking about. Then we're going to go around the world to some of the other content that is happening, because there's a lot happening, including some real big pushback in Iran. And you're going to hear President Trump had some not so G-rated language to say about what he's going to do next to Iran. Maybe we can figure out a way to do that in a more edited way, a more radio-friendly way, but did not take too kindly some of the attacks that came onto our base in Jordan. We're going to discuss that. Also, Dr. Fauci pleads the fifth 111 times this morning. All about, of course, the questioning surrounding his journal entries. That, again, I want to clarify. We say journal entries. This isn't someone came in and stole this guy's, you know, fuzzy pink journal. We are talking about someone who was keeping a government log. I think we need him. That's maybe a more apt way to put it. A government log each and every day of what was going on. And yes, it's written from a very personal and sometimes, in a way, teenage girl kind of way. And I mean that with, you know, love, as someone who has tween girls, it feels sometimes like the statements that were being made in this are comical. Of course, none of it should be treated with funny. Millions of people died. It was one of the worst things that's happened in our country. And it does make you question how severe people really on the inside were taking it during both administrations, but of course, Dr. Fauci himself, who again, I have not been on here ever, and been someone who lays claim or blasts him. You know, I think there were a lot of people during that were trying to figure out the best way forward. And there were times where I would say maybe it was going too far with some people's thoughts and processes on him. But what it's clear with this journal entries that have come out is that not only is a lot of the, again, I don't think it's the conspiracy theories are true. It's more he was saying one thing, and really there was an alternate reality happening. And some of that was his own brain and his own celebrity. And then the other side was not preparing the American people in the correct way.
8: Well, and once again, you brought up that, and these are what some of these entries are. Once again, not on a home computer, not on a personal diary written, but on a government computer as government record, as he's discussing very serious issues at the same time about the origins, talking about gain of function research, something we were told wasn't happening, all of this stuff. But here's some of those examples. Crazy, crazy. Donuts are being named after me. T-shirts have my picture on them and are being sold. San Francisco radio is dedicating a song to me. Curtis Mayfield singing Keep On Pushing. Coloring pictures with crayons for my picture. FaceTime with Trevor Noah. Instagram with Steph Curry. Big front page article about me in the Washington Post. Very flattering. I am the most famous and talked about person in the country and one of the most recognizable people in the world, et cetera, et cetera. It goes on.
13: And that's, none of that is a lie. None of it is wrong. It's just the way it was presented. At the same time, you're creating a government log where you're supposed to be talking about here's what's happening day to day. And again, this wasn't something he probably had to do, something he was choosing to do. And then writing it in a way, he said, that was sadly and dark comedy at its worst, maybe. Just going, I can't believe this is really what was going through. The person who was trying to keep us safe during all of this, the person we were relying on directly. And look, a lot of people had pushback against him. I understand the pushback against him. I also understand the pushback against the pushback. But when you look at this kind of thing, that is, again, dark comedy, because it's an elderly man speaking like this about himself. I mean, how embarrassing. I mean, just be honest, like, it's just embarrassing. You know, I mean, just, it's wild. It's wild. Phone lines are open. I want to hear from you. 1-800-684-3110. When we get back, we're also going to talk again about the response that is happening in Iran. That MOU is gone, everybody. And President Trump said some pretty strong words about what is going to happen next. We'll make sure those are edited, safe for the little ears. But, you know, only in a way that this president seems to say, at least out loud and publicly, and making statements. So we'll discuss that coming up here. Again, phone lines are open. I want to hear from you. 1-800-684-3110. That's at 1-800-684-3110. Liberty Drive, you know the drill. ACLJ.org. Have them doubled. We'll be right back.
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13: All right, get on hold, by by the way. This is the time, everyone. Give me a call, 1-800-684-3110, because the next segment, I'll take your calls. Actually, in this segment, I'll even take some calls. So 1-800-684-3110. I want to move us into what's going on in Iran. You know, there was a surprise attack that happened in our military bases in Jordan. Let's give a little update on what happened there, and then what President Trump said to Fox News, and what looks like the future of this conflict is going to look like.
18: Well, this is yesterday. There was a missile strike, which was attempted to be a surprise attack, is how it's being framed, by Iran on American forces in Jordan. We have military installations in Jordan, and that is what ballistic missiles were launched at on Tuesday. Central Command described it as an attempted surprise attack. Fortunately, all of the missiles were intercepted. So this was a failed attack by Iran. But the president had paused the fighting on Friday after, I believe it was 13 consistent days of striking Iran. This was as there were reports on Monday that the U.S. was in very deep talks with Iran. But that, once again, they had come back to the table. They had apparently said some things that allowed the president to believe that he wanted to pause the strikes on Friday. And what did Iran do? They utilized that to hit American bases. I know those watching this broadcast are not going to be surprised by this, but
13: I wonder why this keeps happening, in the sense of why do we keep taking the foot off the gas and saying, you know what, we're going to go back to the negotiating table, when every time, I know President Trump wants it to end in some sort of, you know, kumbaya moment where we are all shaking hands and he has created peace in the Middle East, and that's fantastic. I would love that. But the signs just point to that's not how this is going to play out. And it didn't play out this way, by the way, because we didn't really do the job. We didn't go in there and actually topple this regime. Let's just be honest. That should have been goal number one. Instead, you thought you're going to take out the top people, and then we're going to be able to talk and have these negotiations. Show me the proof that that works at all. Because at this point, you're having our military-based attack, and then President Trump having to respond. And he responded out of rage to Fox News this morning. I don't even want to say rage. Who knows? I mean, this is President Trump. This is the way he talks. But he, to Trey Yingst, he said, again, this was a quote that was probably given over the phone, my assumption.
18: Yes.
13: He said, "We are going to beat the blanking blank out of them. You can fill in the gaps of what those blanks are." You know President Trump, you know the way he likes to talk. You know that I'm not a huge fan of that, but I understand in this situation, when our military has been attacked, that you do want to respond this way. So I'm not sitting here clutching my pearls, offended here that this is how President Trump responded. In some ways, how I kind of wish he would have responded from day one.
18: Well, and once again, we're also seeing a new interesting phase to this as well. This is there's also reports that Saudi Arabia, in conjunction with the U.S. military, was striking some targets that were in Iraq that were Iran-backed militias. Seeing more coordination with the military of Gulf states, especially if you see countries like Bahrain, Kuwait, start to get involved directly, publicly, there's no doubt that these countries have been supporting and participating, as well as we have our military facilities there. But if you see them on record of "we participated in airstrikes with the United States," I think that is a completely different game. I also think that it is something that could lead to pressure from those Gulf states in continuing what we started. And so that is a good thing, one, for the pressure that's on the American military, pressure back here at home, that letting the neighbors of Iran kind of take the lead moving forward. And I also think their prerogatives may be, we want to get rid of the state that is the infrastructure, the state government of the Islamic Republic of Iran, could be something that those Gulf nations want to see toppled. And therefore, you see a difference of, it wasn't the U.S. that went in and did it. There's some semantics games that could play out a little bit easier for the American people here back home. But it is interesting to see the Saudis that are taking a lead with this as well, coordinating with us. And I do think that if Kuwait, the UAE gets more directly involved, as well as Bahrain, you see a completely different chapter of this conflict, and something that could drastically change the outcome, something more like what we have been looking for and hoping for, which would be a regime change in Iran. And it would be carried out in a way that doesn't necessarily look like what we think of the United States going in and toppling a regime.
13: Yeah, we'll keep you updated on what ends up coming out of these statements from President Trump, what it actually looks like when he claims that this profanity-laced statement of what we're going to do to this country. We'll keep you updated on what that looks like, I'm sure, in the coming days.
18: Well, and to be honest, some of these threats from the president have not lived up to what we would have liked him to follow through with. When he has said, like, they're going to get hit harder than they've ever been hit before, sometimes it isn't harder than they've ever been hit before. When they probably need it.
13: Sometimes it's just a threat. You know what? And sometimes that's probably a good way to play. Sometimes good negotiation tactic. Sometimes we need to actually be doing what we're saying we're going to do, or go ahead and respond and finish this the way it needs to be finished. I do want to take a call bouncing back to the Fauci situation. Let's go to Damon, who's calling in California. You can give me a call too at 1-800-684-3110. I'm going to take as many calls as I can in the next segment. Go ahead, Damon.
19: Hey there. I just want to start by saying thank you for your hard work. I love the ACLJ and what you guys do. You guys work hard for us, and I thank you for that.
13: Thanks, Damon. Appreciate it.
19: Yeah, and as far as Fauci goes, look, these people are lying to the public, and the results are murder. You know what I mean? Poverty, lack, and decrease for the American people, and it's ludicrous, and they need to be held accountable. Our lawmakers need to put these people in prison.
13: Damon, your phone dropped, unfortunately. Of course, look, when you have a moment where you have one of these big leaders taking the fifth 111 times, and of course you have this, but there is one big problem. And that is, of course, that Dr. Fauci and everybody else essentially involved in this was given a pretty darn big blanket pardon. And you don't want to strip people of their pardon authority. You don't want to strip people their Fifth Amendment rights, okay? That will come back and bite you hard.
18: Yeah.
13: Both of those will. Huge. So you may not like Dr. Fauci. And look, after reading this, and you know, you were all in a haze, and you look back and someone put, you know, the magazine covers from just a couple months into
18: In Style. Let's put that up.
13: In Style one. I mean, you go with that one, which again was in July of 2020. We're talking about when the world was still very shut down, even here in the South, when everything was just starting to kind of repopulate in the South. Everything else was still closed around the country. And he's there poolside looking like a real cool dude. And now we know that this wasn't posturing. In some ways, I would have thought this was a creative photographer who took an interesting photo, kind of a funny photo of this doctor who has become this celebrity character because we needed that. But no. We read his diary entries and see that he was falling for his own hype, that it became what happens to a lot of celebrities, where you become incredibly self-obsessed. But you would hope the one celebrity that was dealing with millions of people's potential lives, and all of us lost friends and family to COVID, so I'm not undercutting that at all. And in fact, I'm standing up for them and saying, I would hope at that point, this is not what he was focused on. That he was actually focused on saving people's lives. And, you know, we haven't talked like vaccine stuff and any of that, because I can at least say, at least that to me felt like an attempt to help people. But the celebrity side, not that.
18: Well, and here's another question. Damon says, why aren't lawmakers putting people in jail? Our constitutional framework, the legislative branch isn't the executive branch that carries out law enforcement. They make the laws. They don't enforce the laws. That's
13: why we need to abolish Congress.
18: Well, once again, that's the point I wanted to make up, is that even parliamentary systems, where the executive function comes from the legislative as well, they aren't separated. That is something unique to America that we don't need to give up on.
13: We need to qualify that. I'm not saying that. No, I'm referencing an older show.
18: The Democrats, Socialists of America are actually wanting to. They are not happy with the separation of powers, with the way that things go. And while we may see this injustice, it does protect all of us from someone that would want to abuse the system if this is followed correctly. That's why we fight for the Constitution, even when it comes to just a girl in a elementary school in Washington State, because it can affect all of us, that ripple effect, if we let one constitutional violation go forward. And a lot of questions are coming up about the pardon. And I think we should hold that for next segment. We got 1 minute left. Stick around.
13: 1 minute in this segment.
18: That's right. We're going to address the pardon because a lot of people saying it's auto pen, it's not valid. We're going to talk about that in the next segment because I think you need to hear what we have to say on that.
13: All right. We got a couple lines still open at 1-800-684-3110. If you're on hold, stay on hold. I'm going to get to you. That's right. Sounds like my favorite boy band, but it's Rocky, Barry, Bobby, and Dan. They're British boy band, I feel like.
18: Well, your favorite boy bands are British,
13: yeah.
18: Always.
13: Yeah, yeah. You got
18: Never American. That.
13: Westlife.
18: That's why you said things about our constitution. You want to go back to a more parliamentary system.
13: That's what
18: system.
13: I said. That's why, yeah. That's why you quote me on that.
18: Exactly.
13: 1-800-684-3110. Stay on hold. I'll get to you if you're on hold right now. And if not, get on hold. And we're going to wrap up this Liberty Drive strong here on a Wednesday. Be a part of it at ACLJ.org. Be right back.
14: We've witnessed monumental legal victories from defending the 14th Amendment and protecting our sacred American right to vote, the overturning of Roe v. Wade, and standing up for the

0: CLJ champions. It's been an honor to fight for you all these years. 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
3: 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We're going to take your phone calls here right off the bat, but Will wanted to address Big Sharpie Gate, okay? 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
4: Auto Pen.
3: Auto right. Pen. I was trying to... Sharpie Gate was something else.
4: That's right.
3: That was election thing.
4: Logan's going to get all the keywords that will make this YouTube video not get
3: served. It's 2020 all over again, everybody.
4: Oh,
3: okay?
4: No.
3: We're bringing it back. Don't you miss it?
4: So I do think it's interesting, the pardon issue, which a lot of people want to bring up, that the auto pen concerns, et cetera, whether or not it's a valid pardon if Joe Biden did not sign it himself. One, here's where everyone should be cautioned. If we go down that road, they are going to try to do that for every pardon of every president. They're already trying to build. President Trump doesn't have the mental capacity to be president, so therefore they're going to try to invalidate everything he did through that argument.
3: Because that's two things can be true at one time, by the way. Was Joe Biden in control of the presidency? Was he making these decisions himself? By the way, I believe with all his pardons, I think he was probably pretty high up involved in it. But let's say he wasn't, okay? That is also not the same as that everything with an auto pen is now invalid, because you would then, as Will said, there are plenty of people that use an auto pen professionally who were making those decisions. They just purely don't physically sign the document. They're not putting a wet signature down. They have somebody doing that. That's not uncommon. So you then have to go to that conversation of, was he mentally able to do that? We're able to have and that is not the road we need to go down. They were pardoned. Live with it.
4: Well, and here's the other thing as well. As textualist, as an organization that fights for the written word of the Constitution, not as a living, breathing document as President Obama would look at it, and many of the liberal judicial philosophers would say that, you know, you can just infer different things based off of it. When you read the pardon power, it's Article 2, Section 2 of the U.S. Constitution. You can read it. It talks about it's under the Commander-in-Chief Clause of Section 2, and then it gets to, and he shall have power to grant reprieves and pardons for offenses against the United States, except in cases of impeachment. Effectively, he can't, because it's outside the judicial process, it is a political process, impeachment within Congress. That's another separation of powers argument there. But all it says is he shall have the power to grant reprieves and pardons for offenses against the United States. Article 1, section, section about signing laws.
3: I'm going to take some calls, Will.
4: Article 1 of the Constitution, we're talking about passing legislation, actually specifically talks about in Section 7 that the president shall sign legislation. There's no requirement for a signature of a pardon. Many people believe the president could just speak a proclamation of a pardon and it be valid. So the auto pen argument of trying to say he didn't officially sign it is trying to infer something there that also, I think the only person who could maybe make the case that those pardons aren't valid are Joe Biden himself. If Joe Biden were to come out and say, they signed these and put them out there and I didn't, that would be one thing. But Joe Biden has never claimed that these things aren't valid, that it wasn't a directive of him, that he did.

0: not indeed pardon these people.
1: Let's do it, yeah.
0: So I think it's a very dangerous road to go down if you start to, because of Joe Biden, because of the issues he had, you try to make a rule that then will be a one-size-fits-all rule that they will use against President Trump. And anything you like going forward, they will try to find a loophole eliminating what happened the prior 4 years whenever parties change power.
2: I want to go ahead and take some calls. We're going to try our best to get through everybody, but let's start with Rocky in Virginia. You go ahead.
3: I just want to ask you, where in the Constitution does it allow communists or dictators or monarchies to come into this country and hold office? And they're trying to do everything that Donald Trump did to protect this country, and they're going to turn it all the way back the way it was, because they're allowing illegals to come in here, and they dominate the states because they put them all in these big cities.
2: Yeah, Rocky, hey, I'm only going to cut you off because we are just going to run out of time to get to other calls. You're saying, where does the Constitution allow it? I mean, essentially, these are people that are being elected normally. They're also running a political parties that are accepted in America. They're running as mainstream Democrats. Even if they're Democrat socialists, a lot of times they are not adopting that they're adopting the platform, not necessarily adopting the party. There's nothing stopping that at this point.
0: Well, once again, the First Amendment gives a lot of broad protection for freedom of association. Once again, you don't want to start weaponizing something that is not in the Constitution to try and say you can be a socialist in America.
2: Yeah.
0: You also have the right not to vote for those
2: people. Yeah, if people want to torpedo the country and they want to elect those people fair, what are we going to do about it? We got to fight back. Okay, let's go to Dan in Ohio. Dan, go ahead.
4: Yeah, I was back on the Iran thing. I was just wondering, they say we're going to upgrade and bomb them more, everything. I'm wondering why we ain't hitting the Iranian guard. I mean, I think these are the people that really need to be removed from the earth. And I just don't see it happening.
0: Well, I think, Dan, one, we don't have a readout of every target that's been hit by the government. We don't know exactly what the strategy is. And that's the way it operates. Those are classified things. But I know that the IRGC is who we are fighting in this, that when sinking the Navy, they took out the IRGC Navy as well. There are that differentiation between the regular army and the IRGC. And I think the big battle is between mostly IRGC targets. So I don't know if we are targeting heads of the IRGC like we were in the early days of that anymore. Definitely the fight right now is mostly against IRGC.
2: All right. Thank you, Dan. Let's go to Barry, who's calling. Barry in Montana. Go ahead.
5: Yeah. A question on the pardons. If I remember right, 4 or 5 years ago, between Jordan and Jay, been a longtime listener, they were talking on a pardon that when you got pulled in front of Congress, you could not plead the Fifth.
2: Yeah, I'll bring that up with them and see if they want to address that next week. And look, there is precedent to that, which is what was brought up today. But that doesn't mean it isn't an option.
0: Well, one, if you do plead the Fifth, but you have that pardon, that is what there is precedent, as Logan said, that you don't have the concern of jeopardy or the risk of endangering yourself, incriminating yourself. Now, the other angle is, could he be arguing later that, and this would have to be in a judicial forum, that I have fear of state retribution, of state prosecution, so still wanting to keep that Fifth Amendment. But here's the other thing. It's not just all of a sudden you say, you can't do that. Now they are going to have this vote scheduled for August 5th on whether to hold him in contempt.
2: Yeah. So we'll see.
0: So if he's in contempt of Congress, there are issues that could go along with that as well.
2: Yeah, and then we'll be talking about more years and years. Let's quickly go to Bobby. Bobby, you got like 20 seconds. Go ahead.
6: I'm confused about what Donald Trump's going to do. Do you sense now that he's going to do it the right way in Iran, or is he still going to hold back? That's my question.
2: Yeah, Bobby, I don't know. Look, I don't hold your breath. I'll look to see what happens here. I think that a lot of times these are big threats that hopefully bring people back to the negotiating table. I think that's President Trump's plan. So far, it has worked in temporary bursts. It has not worked in a long-term strategy. I'm sure there are better people who are more educated than I in this topic, and hopefully they're the ones making this call with President Trump. We will see. I don't want to say I've lost hope. I think there could be some really good things that can still come out of this conflict with Iran. You hope so. We'll see what happens. Look, we got more shows coming up this week, but we're wrapping up the Liberty Drive. 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You believe we're here, everybody? 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Thanks for watching. Thanks for listening. 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Until then, we'll talk to you later.
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8: With SRN News, I'm Keith Peters in Washington. Iran has launched a barrage of missiles at American forces in the Middle East. President Trump says Iran knows what will happen next after its attacks.
9: We're going to be hitting them very hard because it's our turn to hit them. They know it's coming. They're asking us not to do it. But, you know, they tried shooting it last night. So we had five rockets shot going 8,500 miles an hour, and all five rockets were knocked down to the ground. But they nevertheless took a shot, so it's our turn.
8: The U.S., meanwhile, partnered with Saudi Arabia on Wednesday to strike Iran-backed militias in neighboring Iraq, killing at least 20 fighters. Iraqi militia officials said six Iranian advisors were also killed in the U.S.-Saudi strikes. On Wall Street, the Dow down by 1,153 points. This is SRN News.
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10: 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I've been learning a lot about my friends at